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1: How did I lose weight? 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
2: A Florida woman will remain in jail after authorities say she killed a toll booth worker when she slammed into the booth while driving while under the influence.
3: A judge in Daytona Beach is denying bond for 35-year-old Deanna Harrell, accused of ramming her car into a beach access toll booth and killing the worker inside. The crash occurred after numerous people called police saying she was driving erratically.
4: Almost hit several cars driving down the wrong side of the road.
5: Really, really, really bad.
6: Yes, sir.
3: Harrell is now accused of driving while drunk after leaving a nearby bar. She's facing decades in prison if convicted of vehicular homicide while under the influence. In Miami, Eben Brown, Fox News.
2: The son of the girlfriend of actor James Handy has been arrested in connection with his stabbing death. 44-year-old Michael Gledhill has been charged with murder and is being held on $2 million bond. James Handy was a character actor who appeared in Top Gun Maverick, Jumanji, and other films. A sports franchise is leaving Chicago.
7: The Chicago Bears, who've played in the Windy City since 1921, appear set to cross state lines to move to Hammond, Indiana, where Mayor Tom McDermott said this week construction on a new stadium could begin this summer. The Bears' board of directors has voted to advance its stadium project in Hammond, choosing so over Arlington Heights, Illinois. Bears president Kevin Warren says a world-class stadium will transform the region that connects northwest Indiana to the south side of Chicago. The exact site in Hammond still to be determined. This move follows Illinois lawmakers' failure to pass an incentive package that would have kept the Bears in the Prairie State, where they've always been.
2: Fox's Jared Max. The U.S. Anti-Doping Agency says former world 100-meter silver medalist Marvin Bracy Williams has received a 12-year suspension for his third anti-doping rule violation. The 32-year-old was suspended after three whereabouts violations. I'm Lee Silicera. This is Fox News.
0: 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Here's your national weather forecast on WSBA.
8: Partly cloudy tonight with a low in the upper 60s. Tomorrow, mostly sunny with a slight chance of thunderstorms and a high in the low 90s. Tomorrow night, again, the chance of thunderstorms and showers with a low in the upper 60s. And Sunday, mostly sunny again with a chance of thunderstorms, but cooler with a high in the upper 80s.
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1: There's the freedom of religion, not the freedom from religion, but the freedom of religion for people to believe or not believe according to the dictates of their conscience. But I think for conservatives who are called into the public square, either just as citizens or maybe aspire to put on a uniform or aspire to serve in public office, to understand that what we are conserving at its core is the belief that our rights come from God.
2: And our rights come from God. And our country was founded based on that, the Judeo-Christian principles and the Enlightenment, right?
1: Well, I don't think there's any question. I don't consider myself a scholar or a historian, but you just simply...
2: You're pretty good
1: one of my
2: there,
1: favorite
2: Mike.
1: Quotes, well, one of my favorite quotes is that it shows up in the book, is Abraham Lincoln referred to a proverb that talked about apples of gold and pitchers of silver. And he said, the apples of gold, for America, the apple of gold is the Declaration. The pitcher of silver is the Constitution of the United States. So everything for Lincoln, you know, our 16th president and the founder of the Republican Party, who described himself as a conservative, everything began there with the Declaration and the Constitution.
2: What is the difference between conservatism and nationalism and populism and these other isms, do you think?
1: Well, I think, you know, if I can take a half step back, and because in the book I try and call out, two different threats, I think, to traditional conservatism in America. Number one is we've seen the Democratic Party slide farther and farther to the progressive left, to radical ideologies, embracing outright socialism, questioning long-term alliances, and even giving safe harbor to anti-Semitic voices and leaders that question even our support for Israel in the darkest of terms. And I think our contest will continue politically with that ever more radical progressive left. But I wrote the book because, as you well know, there's been a new threat to the conservative movement, and that is from a rising populist right that would question America's role as leader of the free world, that would embrace big government solutions and marginalize the right to life and the values that we've always cherished in this movement. I want to say that there's been some purchase of those ideas in the new Trump administration, but not all. And I think the president's willingness to take the fight directly to Iran, his unwavering support for Israel, his extension of the tax cuts, securing the border, conservatism is alive and well in the Trump administration. But those voices, those forces that you call out on a regular basis, I think conservatives would do well to be aware of as we go into the midterms, and most importantly, as we move into 2028, which will be a time when, before we decide who we're for, Mark, I think we'd do well to focus on what we're for and of what conservatives believe.
2: No, I agree with you 100%, and I know what forces you're talking about for sure. And as we get into national security in Israel, so forth, I want people to know how patriotic your family is. Tell us about all the service that's been in your family or is in your family.
1: Well, thank you, Mark. I mean, my dad was a combat veteran. Karen's dad was Air Force. But I'm the proud father of a major in the United States Marine Corps and the father-in-law of a lieutenant commander in the Navy. And both of our guys are fighter pilots, and we couldn't be more proud of them.
2: And without saying where, one of them is serving right now, correct?
1: Well, they're both in active duty now, and
2: they're
1: we don't talk about where they are. But I'll tell you what, I want to give President Trump all the credit in the world for making the decision last year and this year to unleash the armed forces of the United States against the leading state sponsor of terrorism.

0: in Iran. You and I both know we didn't start this war. It started 47 years ago when the hostage crisis happened in the Carter administration. 241 service members lost their lives in the Beirut bomb. All that comes from Iran. And, Afghanistan and Iraq, these mullahs in Tehran have been waging war on the United States and Israel for five decades. But it was President Trump who unleashed our armed forces and who responded brilliantly in the month of March. I write about that in the book. I write about the China menace, the Russia menace, but the need for America to continue to confront the Iranian menace.
1: And you write an entire chapter on the case for Israel, which is under attack by the Democrats almost to a man and woman, not completely, but they're getting there, much of the American media. I wouldn't say most Republicans. I'd say some of these populist nationalist isolationists you're talking about.
0: Right.
1: Have you ever seen anything like this, Mike?
0: I just haven't. I mean, I have to tell you that, from the time I was elected to Congress when we first met 25 years ago, it was always a great source of pride to me that in even a very politically divided Congress that Republicans and Democrats stood shoulder to shoulder to support our most cherished ally, Israel. But that shouldn't have been a surprise. I mean, you can go back to the American founding and you can find sermons that thundered from the pulpits of little buckboard churches expressing the passion that colonial Americans had for seeing the people of Israel return to the land of Israel. It's the reason why Harry Truman saw to it that the United States was the first nation on earth to recognize the Jewish state of Israel. And through the generations, we've ensured that that Israel had what they needed to defend themselves by themselves. But I'm not surprised by the progressive left's collision course with support for Israel. I sensed that for years. And in fact, write about in the book how in 2012, at the Democrat National Convention, there was a resolution to strike the provision of their platform that expressed support for Israel. I don't know if you remember this. There was a voice vote on the floor that voted in favor of removing support for Israel from the Democratic platform. And the guy with the gavel up front gaveled it in and said that the nays have it. He said we're keeping it in the land. So this is a rising tide in the Democrat Party. And you look at people like Ilhan Omar. You look at that new candidate for the Democrats in New Jersey, 12, and you can see that anti-Semitism, opposition to Israel is growing. But any conservatives deserve to know, and anybody that listens to your show already knows, that we have a chorus of voices on the populist right that are, tried to talk President Trump out of striking the nuclear facilities in Iran 2 years ago, or a year ago, out of Operation Epic Fury, and have consistently called for ending support for Israel. And that often slips into the darkest and most anti-Semitic terms. I think as we challenge the secular, progressive, radical left, as conservatives, we need to be watching our right flank and make sure that these voices, anti-Israel and even anti-Semitic, have no footing in the future of our party.
1: No, you're 100% right. Have you noticed that they all tend to like Putin, too? Isn't that kind of weird?
0: I just don't get it, Mark. You know, when I was vice president, I met Vladimir Putin. I stood nose to nose with him and told him things he didn't want to hear. And I have always seen him as a small and bullying leader in Russia. But to size him up as a man, I would tell you, he's not someone to be underestimated. And the fact that people have shown enmity toward support for Israel have been willing to cut off all funding to Ukraine is unconscionable. I go into this in the book over and over. America, conservatives believe America is the leader of the free world. It doesn't mean we go around the world looking to pick fights, but it means that when when our interests or our allies are threatened, we make sure that that freedom is supported. And I continue to believe that the United States must ensure and lead the West in providing Ukraine the resources they need to defeat and repel that Russian invasion. If Vladimir Putin overruns Ukraine, I have no doubt in my mind that he's going to cross a border very soon that our troops are going to have to deal with him. And it'll only embolden China in the Asia Pacific if Putin succeeds in Ukraine.
1: In fact, Putin, in the last week or so, has been violating Romania's airspace and firing missiles in there. He's done it with Poland, too. He's testing us beyond Ukraine. Well, I want to continue here. The book's so great. The book is What Conservatives Believe, Rediscovering the Conservative Conscience. You can get it on Amazon.com right now, any major bookstore right now. You're going to have all weekend to do it. I loved sitting around in Barnes & Noble in the corner and turning away from the, you know, towards the shelves, away from everybody so they don't see me with my baseball cap on. I'm a nerd. But you're going to love the book, What Conservatives Believe. And if you're on any of my social sites, we have it there as well. We'll be right back.
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5: I want to welcome everybody back. We're here with former Vice President Mike Pence. His great new book, What Conservatives Believe. And you felt compelled to write this book so traditional conservative values would play a role in the upcoming elections, correct?
6: Absolutely, Mark. You know, I really do believe that the conservative agenda is the winning agenda. And Republicans have proved that over the last 50 years. We proved that in the 4 years of the Trump-Pence administration. And I believe President Trump, in so many ways, has continued to apply that position, calling for $1.5 trillion in military spending, building up our military, standing with Israel, standing up to Iran, and passing the tax cut extension. But there's been issues where there have been changes, and I don't know precisely where they come from. I speak about that in the book as well. But I really wrote it for the future, Mark. For me, It really is about doing our part to make sure conservatives know that while our battle is against the progressive left and we've become an oppositional force to people that really want to tear down the foundations of this country. I just saw last week that the wannabe Speaker of the House, Jeffers, has announced that if they take the majority, they want to pack the Supreme Court of the United States.
5: Awful.
6: And rewrite the Constitution. But I think we can't just be an oppositional force. Conservatives have always been able to carry a positive message of our principles and ideals. And as we look particularly at 2028, I thought it might help to really lay out, particularly for young people around the country, one book that describes what conservatives have always believed.
5: This really is your first chapter, isn't it? It's a time for choosing for Republicans to decide who they want to be going forward. I think that's a very, very important point, and you're very right to raise the issue of these podcasters, these woke right types who are trying to take over the Republican Party, and I think now they've decided to challenge it and create sort of their own entity of sorts. It's very weird with radical libertarians, and then you have socialists, and It's just very weird. I think a lot of them are just power hungry. They don't have any really rational explanation. Do you agree?
6: I do. And I think the challenge for that for many, look, other than listeners to this, the most powerful radio show in the country, there's a lot of young people out there listening to podcasts, including some people you used to work with at a network we both know.
5: Yeah. Yeah.
6: And they listen to this isolationist stuff and they listen to the big government stuff and they assume that's what conservatism is, and it most decidedly is not. And for my part, I want to be a part of a conversation that we really start in this party. You know, I think we got a lot of great candidates for the next election. I tell people I have no ambition to be one of them. I feel like that song by Luke Combs. I feel like I rode that rocket as far as it can fly. But But I came to the Republican Party because I'm a conservative, and I really do believe that not only is it a winning agenda, but Mark, you and I both know these are the principles of strong defense, limited government, traditional moral values that have created freedom and prosperity and security for the American people.
5: The book is, and I encourage you to get it, What Conservatives Believe, Rediscovering the Conservative Conscience. You can get it at Amazon.com, any major bookstore. We've posted it on all our social sites, and we're going to continue to talk the mic after the break. There's so much in this book that's so important that I want to explore with you. And when we come back, I'd like to talk about strengthening the traditional family, because I can't remember when the traditional family wasn't under attack, but it is really, really under attack now. Now, we're not even defining men as men and women as women, and we're trying to confuse that, or the Democrats are, and we're fighting and we're pushing back. And there's a big Supreme Court decision coming up on whether it's constitutional to ban biological males from women's sport. Just real quick, Mike, you ever think this would be an issue? It's crazy.
6: Never in my life.
5: I agree. It's so weird. All right, but we're going to explore this with the Vice President, Mike Pence, What Conservatives Believe. Get it, Amazon.com, any major bookstore. We'll be right back. 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
0: One of the dogs, Ronnie, is barking, barking, barking. That tells me one of two things, Mr. Vice President. Either there's deer out there or there's a liberal lurking around. You know, we trained him very, very well. All right, well, I'm going to go to a sponsor, then we'll go back to Mike Pence, but get that great book, What Conservatives Believe, Rediscovering the Conservative Conscience. 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All right. Let's get back. You know, we talked about God. You write about that in the book, how crucial that is, and the founding of America really makes it unique in so many ways. But that relates to, in my view, faith and morals and conscience and all these things. So the attack on the nuclear family, attack on basic beliefs, biological beliefs and so forth, how does that affect a society? You write all about it. I want us to discuss what's in the book.
6: Yeah, it's well, the progressive impulse has always been against the nuclear family because, you know, the family is where people essentially learn life and are independent from government. And the radical left has always had enmity toward the family, and it's the reason why, you know, I said not long ago, and I wrote this book because I think in some respects Republicans have lost their way, but Democrats have lost their minds. And
5: it's true enough.
6: The attack on the family, the men in women's sports, eight, I don't even know what the last count is of the number of genders that the progressive left think exist in this country. But I do think it creates a tremendous opportunity for us to talk about values and to talk about the conservative traditional values that have defined our movement. My concern is that on the populist right, there is an effort to do two things with regard to the family that I think are troubling. Number one is to come up with government solutions for family. I mean, you know, it strikes me that some of what you hear coming from the populist right and the NatCons is big government programs that will subsidize and promote and drive a family. You know what families need, Mark, is less taxes, less regulation, low-cost energy, get government out of the way so that families can thrive and live in any time they want to on one income, give parents the ability to choose where their kids go to school, whether it's public, private, parochial, or homeschool. And those are the conservative principles for supporting family. I truly do believe it. But you know, the other part of the populist right on this, it seems to me, is just kind of a never ending push to drive us away from even talking about values. You know, I it's been one of my disappointments. I'll be honest, in this administration, after President Trump led during our years the most pro-life administration in history. The president appointed three of the justices that sent Roe v. Wade to the ash heap of history where it belongs. But with the advent of the new Trump administration and the appointment of a pro-abortion secretary of HHS, we've actually seen abortions in this country go up since Roe versus Wade was overturned. And that's because during the Biden years, mail order abortion, the availability of the abortion pill by mail in all 50 states, was legalized without doctor supervision, and the populist right would say, we just don't even want to talk about the right to life. We want to go with what's popular. That may not be popular. Where I really believe that at the very center of the conservative movement, and I call it in my book, the first freedom is the right to life.
5: Mm-hmm. No, I agree with that. But I wonder if federalizing it, which I've always favored, if we have a problem with some of these states, too. Even some of these Republican states don't want to tackle it, you know?
6: Well, that's exactly right, although there's about 30 states that have, since Roe v. Wade went down, you've had about 30 Republican-led states, that, including my home state of Indiana, that have essentially banned abortion. But by having our FDA unwilling to review or restrain mail-order abortion in this country, we literally have seen abortion go up. I say that with a heavy heart, but my argument with the populist right is they think we ought to be talking about government solutions, we ought to be embracing some of their isolationist rhetoric, but we ought to be staying away from the values that, Mark, you and I both know, that the conservative movement at its core is a movement committed to life and liberty.
5: Mm-hmm. No, you're right. I mean, these positions, it's funny how you and I have the same positions on most of this. It's not actually funny. It should be predictable.
6: That's right.
5: Because we came up the same way in the same belief system, and we've advanced in it our entire lives in different ways. And it's quite true. What do you make
0: of the advance of school choice. You write about it here. That's been a good move, right?
6: Yeah. Look, I wrote a chapter on patriotic education and school choice, which are not mutually exclusive. I think most Americans mm-hmm. want their kids to go to a school where, A, you know, they learn reading, writing, and arithmetic, and B, where they learn to love their country. And but without educational choice, parents are otherwise relegated to failed public schools that are oftentimes indoctrinating them in ways that paint America in very dark terms. And I think it's the reason why I couldn't be more proud to see Republican-led states advancing educational choice. During our administration, in our 4 years, we greatly expanded the availability of credits for school choice. The new Trump administration has increased that to expand even younger ages for children. And I give them all the credit in the world for that. But, I have a lot of confidence in the American people, just as you do, Mark. I think you put parents back in charge of their kids' education, deciding where they go. They're going to send them to schools where they learn and where they learn to love America.
0: Well, unfortunately, we're going to have to break from here, Mr. Vice President. And I want to encourage people to get the book, What Conservatives Believe, Rediscovering the Conservative Conscience, What Conservatives Believe, Amazon.com. It's on all my social sites. You can go directly there. Or a bookstore this weekend, which is always fun, too. And I want to wish you and your wife and your family and the family members who are serving overseas all the best, sir.
6: Mark, thanks. It's great to be with you. And thanks for your clarion voice for life and liberty every day. We just admire you more than we can say.
0: Thank you, Mike. That's very, very kind of you. God bless you, my friend. Take care of yourself. I want to slip into a caller here. John, Kansas City, Missouri, the great KCMO, our wonderful affiliate there. John, apparently you know Mr. Plattner. Is that correct?
14: No, I do not know him.
0: But the caller who did dropped out. Is that right, Rich? Anyway, you go right ahead, John.
14: Well, Mr. Plattner is a perfect example of what I would like to call a pathological liberal, because they are pathological liars, and they just continuously just lie and lie and lie and try and flip the script, trying to get people to believe in them. And here it is, tattooed on his chest, Nazi symbol, and people, these Democrats, will still vote for him, going against everything that they espouse, proving that they're all pathological liberals, pathological in their liberal belief that whatever it is, the ideology is above their what common sense dictates is what's right.
0: I like that
14: phrase. And the fact is that they don't stop and think about what's good for America, and they hate America so much that they'll do anything they can to try to destroy it in any way possible and then blame us for it going down when we're trying to save it as conservatives by pointing it out, saying, hey, this is wrong, this is bad, and this is the right way to go. And they will not listen because they're pathological liberals. They're pathological and they're liberal.
0: I love that phrase, pathological liberal. Good job, and you're 100% right. Appreciate it, John. Take care. We had a caller on who served with Plattner and said he's a liar, that he's always been a liar, but he dropped out, unfortunately. I assume this kind of conduct and behavior, this kind of mindset, doesn't just happen. And people who've really been exposed to him know exactly what he is and know exactly what he's doing. All right, we'll take a short break and we'll be right back.
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0: 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You should be too.
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0: Well, ladies and gentlemen, what you have in California is sickening. You have a tyranny. I'll be the bearer of bad news. Democrat Xavier Becerra advances to general election and governor's race in California. He just overtook Steve Hilton. With two-thirds of the expected vote tally, Becerra was taking 27%, Hilton 26%. Guess who's starting to pick up steam? Steyer at 21%. It's the most crooked damn state, and I'm going to tell you something. People say, why does it take so long to count? Because it's built into the system so they can cheat. There is no other reason for this. I mean, if Florida and Texas, two massive states, can do it in literally hours, so can California. They choose not to. They send all these ballots out. So people are just running around collecting ballots. Can you prove it? Can you prove it? Well, how do you prove it? Horrendous. And they're going to take out that L.A. Candidate, too. History's unfolding right before our eyes. The President of the United States has delivered not only on his promises, his administration is so incredibly and historically consequential. But, you know, he's not there to stand alone. He needs our support because it's government of, by, and for the people. We're the sovereign, engaged citizens who are willing to stand up for faith, family, and freedom. There's a lot more work to be done. We do need to support him and help him. So I want you to join AMAC, the Association of Mature American Citizens. 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And you don't have to be a senior to join, and I'm going to tell you why right now. 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And right now you can join for 5 years for just $47. That's a fitting way to be part of this organization. That's a little over $9 a year. That's less than a dollar a month. So go to amac.us/Levin. That's amac.us/LEVIN. Join the Association of Mature American Citizens today and be part of the solution. Oh, yes. So what I'm reporting to you is there's been a change, and we got to hope that Hilton can hold on. You got to wonder what's going to happen in the general election, even if he does. These people are just so, they do it right in front of your face, and then they say, prove it. You can't prove it. It's like this guy Plattner. Yeah, I had this Nazi tattoo on my chest. I didn't know what it meant. Are you kidding me? And you're all supposed to believe it. You're all supposed to be as dumb as a liberal. And they're voters. All right, calm down, Mark. Every Friday, in your honor, Ray Charles in America. Here we go.

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1: Well, folks, the week is officially over. The weekend begins now. 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Better to even watch it live. We salute our armed forces, police officers, firefighters, emergency personnel, ICE, our truckers, the men and women in Ukraine, the men and women in Israel, the men and women in Persia, you too. Good night, Spritey and Griffey and Pepsi. Good night, Smokey and Zelda and Gigi. Good night, Indy and Patton and Rory and Marty and Barney. Good night, Dad and Mom. We're holding down the fort, doing our best. Good night, Leo and Joe. And good night, Teddy and Lou and all the other great patriots who've passed before us. All right, folks, keep your chin up. Really going to be an important Life, Liberty, and Levin the next two nights, Saturday and Sunday. I hope you really key in on that. Have a fantastic weekend. We shall overcome. See you tomorrow night. God bless.
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8: A Democrat advances in the California governor's race. I'm Lee Silicera, Fox News. Former HUD Secretary Javier Becerra will be on the ballot in November after he positioned himself as an experienced choice to lead the state as votes continue to be tallied.
9: We're told that L.A. County has about 680,000 ballots remain to be counted. Both mailed in and dropped off ballots come here. Any ballot postmarked by Election Day last Tuesday must be counted. The process, we're told, takes so long in part because because each ballot must have its signature verified. And if there's an issue, there's a 10-day period to have it cured. Now, the most recent mail-in ballots that were processed are favoring Democrats, as many analysts suggested they would. Also, a short while ago, an assistant United States attorney arrived on scene to observe the process and ask questions. Also with him, a person who says they work for the California Attorney General's office.
8: Fox's Matt Finn in Los Angeles. We're still awaiting official results in the Los Angeles mayor's race. Democrat incumbent Karen Bass appears to be in the lead. The U.S. military says it shot down four Iranian drones that were launched toward the Strait of Hormuz, then struck some of Iran's coastal surveillance radar sites. President Trump now at his home in New Jersey. Earlier, he was in Wisconsin holding a roundtable discussion with farmers.
0: We're with you 1,000%, or I wouldn't be here. With you, like you wouldn't believe, and you're going to see some very good things happen over the next 90-day period.
8: The president also talked about higher gas and fertilizer prices, saying he thought the prices would go much higher than they did, and saying prices would go down once the country's conflict with Iran ends. The president also expressing support for Congressman Derek Van Orden, who's running for re-election. A federal judge has sided with 20 Democratic-led states, halting an effort by the Trump administration to force states to comply with several restrictions to get billions of dollars from the federal food aid program known as SNAP. America's listening to Fox News. A Pennsylvania man stopped by U.S. Border Patrol agents while he was trying to cross into Canada with his two young daughters. And authorities say he intended to harm them.
10: Jacob Bertner is in custody in Vermont, awaiting extradition to West Virginia, where he is wanted on a felony charge. Authorities say he was trying to escape prosecution when he was reportedly stopped by Customs and Border Protection officials in Highgate, Vermont, on Wednesday evening. Franklin County Sheriff's officials say he had his two daughters, age 5 and 8, with him and intended to harm them after crossing the border. The girls were reportedly found to be hungry and covered in urine and were taken to a hospital for evaluation and given food. Bertner is wanted in Mineral County, West Virginia, for financially exploiting an elderly or incapacitated adult. Tanya J. Powers, Fox News.
8: Some top artificial intelligence researchers are warning that progress with AI systems need to be paused.
11: A blog post from a couple of Anthropic leaders is calling for labs to look into slowing down the pace of development because of possible risks to society. Anthropic has been blacklisted by the Pentagon and is considered a supply chain risk. Anthropic's Marina Favaro and Jack Clark say AI systems are advancing so rapidly they may be able to improve themselves without human intervention. They propose a global agreement on how to potentially slow development and say the Anthropic Institute, an in-house research unit, will help build systems that a credible slowdown or pause would require. Jenny Coselda, Fox News.
8: Employers added a surprising 172,000 jobs in May. The Labor Department reports job growth was down slightly last month from a revised 179,000 in April. The unemployment rate stayed at a low 4.3%, but there was a bloodbath on Wall Street. The Dow off 695, the Nasdaq off 1,122. I'm Lee Silasera. This is Fox News.
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12: Partly cloudy tonight with a low in the upper 60s. Tomorrow mostly sunny with a slight chance of thunderstorms and a high in the low 90s. Tomorrow night again the chance of thunderstorms and showers with a low in the upper 60s. And Sunday mostly sunny again with a chance of thunderstorms but cooler with a high in the upper 80s.
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0: Back to the Ramsey Studio in the Fairwinds Credit Union Studio. I'm John Deloney, joined by George, and we are getting high on our own supply. Let's go out to Portsmouth, New Hampshire, and talk to Avery. What's up, Avery?
1: Hi, John. Hi, George from Boston. Great.
2: Hello.
1: To talk with
2: I
1: y'all.
2: Apologize for John. It's Portsmouth. He knew that, but he was just being funny.
0: Wait, what is it?
2: Portsmouth.
1: Portsmouth, yes.
2: Yeah.
1: Portsmouth.
2: No one...
0: Here's the
1: right
0: thing.
1: Between New Hampshire and Massachusetts, it gets all funky with the sound.
2: Imagine Ben Affleck saying, he's going, I'm from Portsmouth.
0: Okay, but listen, in Texas, we say all the words. So we say, like, if there's a town in Texas, it would be called Louisville. And when I said the word Louisville up here in
2: Tennessee,
0: you would have thought, like, it's Louisville.
2: It's one syllable, Louisville.
0: And so when I see Portsmouth, I wouldn't name my town Portsmouth, but I didn't know it's called. What's it called?
2: Portsmouth.
0: Portsmouth.
2: Just Smith instead of Smouth. That's all.
1: Got it.
2: Neither here nor there. We're here to help Avery.
0: Yeah, what's up, Avery? Because we're not going to solve this spelling dilemma.
2: It's my OCD.
0: Yeah, you know me. What's up? All right, rip it, Avery.
1: My question is, how do I stop letting fear about my financial future consume me as a single Pringle Gen Z person? Here is more of my backstory. I'm 24, debt-free, never had debt. I'm on baby step 3B.

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1: What if your body's right? What if your body has a very real lived experience of growing up in a single parent home, where sometimes the lights might get cut off or get really close, where your mom was always scratching and clawing to keep y'all fed.
2: Mm-hmm.
1: And now you're a young adult out into a world in a great profession that, by the way, everybody on planet Earth is saying AI is going to take it away. What if your body's alarm system was going off because it was working perfectly?
2: Mm-hmm.
1: What if you're not crazy is what I'm trying to say.
2: Mm-hmm.
1: Then what we have to do is we have to get beneath the spiraling, because the spirals don't help. Rumination is a complete and utter waste of time. And contrary to popular belief and Instagram therapists, you can practice over time to take back control of your thoughts. Okay? And okay. I know this because I've done it. I was a spiraling mess. They used to call me the spiral because, dude, I'd get going and, man, I could unwind any conversation and everyone would walk away being like, oh, it's all coming down now. You just have to decide what I want to focus my attention on. And you have to ask your body, what are you trying to protect me from? Your body's got a real, like, it's got a lived experience. And let me tell you this, you're doing the right things at 24. Some of them. Okay? Here's what they are. You're really getting control of your finances. You don't owe anybody any money. That's good. You are working towards credentials so you can help other people. Knuckleheads like me and George, we use the same tax guy. You know why? We don't know how to do it. You're going to be there for guys like us. That's awesome. Okay? And not only are you there for guys like us, you're there for our families. That's amazing. Okay? So you're doing the right things there. Let me ask you other questions. What friends do you hang out with regularly?
2: So I have a lot of Christian Catholic friends up here. I'm part of a really good young adults group. Otherwise, I feel like I keep my distance. I tend to notice I isolate myself a lot unless there's something that happens to happen.
1: Okay,
2: and I'm okay, fine, I'll go.
1: Let me tell you this. Your body would be failing you if it let you sleep all night knowing you don't have a gang.
2: Mm-hmm.
1: Because you're all you got. And so what instead of, usually people call on the show and we're telling them how to get out of debt, for you, I want you to make a commitment to yourself, not to get out of debt. You've already done that hard work. I want you to make a commitment that once a week, twice a week, I'm going to put something on the calendar where I go put myself in the company of other people.
2: Okay.
1: And I'm going to go practice not wearing a mask. You know why? Because I'm worth being friends with. Because I'm quirky and weird and I'm a numbers nerd. But you know what? There's other folks out there like me.
2: Mm-hmm.
1: You get what I'm saying?
2: I do.
1: And if you're interested in a romantic relationship, which I'm pretty high on them because I'd be a worthless loser without mine, then start saying yes to things. Put yourself out with other people. I tell people under the age of 30, I want you in your apartment or in your home only to sleep.
2: Okay.
1: Like, get out and see the world. And experience the world, because all of your ruminating can't do anything about macroeconomic policy, can it?
2: Mm-hmm.
1: All of your ruminating won't do one thing on some foreign country's crypto policy, will it? All of your anger and rage won't change the gas prices at the pump right now, will it? No. And so let's go do the things that we can do. What's the state of your health?
2: I'm in good health. I'm not very active, and I'd like to be better at it.
1: There you go.
2: I feel like I don't have a lot of discipline
1: in
2: my life.
1: So your body would be failing you if it knows we're not on a good trajectory when it comes to movement. So we're not moving our bodies. We're going to move internally.
2: Mm-hmm.
1: So make a commitment to me and George, I don't know, and a couple million other people listening in. I'm going to go to the gym three days a week. I'm going to go for a walk in the morning 3 days a week.
2: Okay.
1: You get what I'm saying? And so I'm going to send you a copy of Building a Non-Anxious Life. It's a book I wrote a few years ago about this exact thing. And here's how I know this so intimately. Not only have I sat with a jillion people who experienced exactly what you're experiencing, I've been there. It's a nightmare. Okay?
2: Mm-hmm.
1: When you feel betrayed by your own body.

0: your own mind. And I want to tell you on the other side of this thing, can you imagine this with me? It takes me about 2 minutes. I think that's my sleep latency, which is nerd talk for 2 minutes or less for my head to hit the pillow and I'm out. Can you imagine that?
1: Mm-hmm.
0: I promise it.
1: I know.
0: I promise. I used to take medicine to go to sleep, medicine to wake up. I promise that's there for you. Okay. But you got to do that kind of work. And congrats on your finances.
2: You're crushing it, Avery. Are you doing a written budget? I imagine a spreadsheet every month.
1: I'm doing a budgeting app. Unfortunately, not every dollar I have, you need a budget.
0: Oh,
2: that's why you have anxiety. I'm kidding. Here's my challenge. Regardless of what app you're using, don't look at it for 30 days.
0: Yes.
2: Try that out.
1: Oh.
2: I'm telling you not to budget for 30 days.
0: Don't open Excel for 30 days.
2: Because I think Avery doesn't trust herself, and I'm going to prove to you that you are trustworthy when it comes to your finances and your future. You're doing so good.
0: Hang on the line. We're going to get you hooked up with that free book.

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0: All right, let's go out to not Christopher, Columbus, Ohio, and talk to Brian. What's up, Brian?
1: Hi.
0: How we doing, brother?
1: Good, good. I had a question. Should I lower my 401k contributions to pay off some debt?
2: Yes. Next question.
1: Yes.
0: Not lower it. Stop it.
2: Yeah, stop completely. How much credit card debt do you have?
1: 8,000 right now.
2: $8,000. Okay. And how much are you contributing to retirement every month?
1: I just raised it to 20%, but it used to be 10%.
2: So you're basically willing to borrow against your investments at 22%.
1: Pretty much.
2: Because,
1: yeah.
2: I mean, if you wouldn't be in credit card debt if you had taken that investment contribution and moved it to covering whatever bills needed to be covered, right?
1: Yeah, I guess.
2: What happened? Like, how'd you end up going into debt?
1: I bought a condo at 21, and I've never rented before, and my expenses got high, and I wanted to redo the bathroom, so one of it's like an installment loan for the bathroom for $5,000.
2: How much do you have in savings right now?
1: I have $10,000 in my 401k, $15,000 in stocks, and like a couple hundred bucks in a savings account.
2: What app are you using to do the stock trading?
1: It's through Raymond James.
2: Okay. But it's not a retirement account. It's just like a brokerage account that you're investing in single stocks?
1: Yeah.
2: Okay. So you could cash that out and cover the credit card debt today.
0: Do it today. Do it today.
2: That's exactly what I would do.
0: Do it today.
2: You're 21. You have all the time in the world to let compound growth take over to invest. We don't have time to be messing around with 22% interest rate credit cards.
0: And statistically speaking, you're going to lose all that money anyway because day traders lose their butt cheeks, both of them. So cash it out now and at least pay off your debts.
1: I just feel bad because I got that money from my grandma that passed away like 5 years ago. So I don't want to, well, I guess it's at $18,000 now. I don't look at it ever.
2: Why did she give you the money?
1: She passed away.
2: So it was just an inheritance from grandma and she left part of it to you? That's sweet.
1: Exactly.
2: Do you want to do the same for your grandkids?
1: I took it to a broker account. Yeah. Oh, yeah.
2: I like that plan. I'm guessing grandma probably didn't have debt, right? That was a principle she lived by?
1: Yeah.
2: That's correct. A pretty cool way to honor her by getting rid of your debt forever and cutting up the cards and saying, never again am I going to let this affect my ability to build wealth, the fact that I owe other people money.
1: Okay, so use that as a learning experience and just pay it all off. And
0: yeah, we lovingly call it a stupid tax. When you do something dumb, dude, you're 21. Oh, I made those mistakes all the way into my 30s, and so you're way ahead of the curve, brother.
2: So, and here's where this is all coming from, Brian. We have a framework around here called the baby steps. So baby step one is a $1,000 starter emergency fund. Do you have $1,000 to your name in cash checking your savings?
1: Yes.
2: Great. So baby step two, we pay off all the consumer debt. That's everything but the mortgage using the debt snowball method. Do you have any debt outside of the $8,000?
1: No.
2: Great.
0: No car loan, nothing?
1: No, my car is paid off.
0: Student loans?
1: No, I didn't go to school.
0: Homie, you're winning, dude. Congratulations.
2: If you crush this, and I'm telling you, like, literally cut up the cards. I have not owned a credit card in 13 years, and my life has only been better for it. And I can't go into debt if I tried, because I don't have the ability to. I don't have a vehicle to do that, and that's given me the ability to build wealth instead. Because I use my own money, and I feel the pain at purchase. So if I don't have $8,000 to do the renovation, I just have to wait and save up. Like a grown adult. And that ability is the same muscle that's going to allow you to build wealth for the rest of your life. And I love that you're investing 20%. I think that alone tells me you're going to be just fine on the wealth building side. You'll go use our investment calculator from 21 to 61, 40 years of investing just 15% of your current income. If you never get a raise, you will be a multimillionaire. And I don't even know your income, but I know that for a fact.
1: Thank you. Are you sure it's not even worth it? Because my credit card only has $1,000 on it, and then when I bought this condo, I bought a TV for $2,000. And I've never missed a credit card payment, and I get 2% cash back.
2: Well, in that case, go into as much debt as possible for 2% cash back. You said you have $8,000 total. As part of that, what's the other $7,000?
0: Wait, one second. Do you think, Jack, just think about this for a second. Do you think the credit card companies give you 1 or 2% back because they're your friend? Or
1: no.
0: Do you think that they have used these incredible, extraordinary AI systems to know exactly how much to give you so you keep using their products and they're going to make so much money off of you?
1: No way. I think you're right. Because I remember in high school, I heard the Apple credit card had 2%, and that was like my dream. I just like, my only goal was to get that credit card.
0: Yeah, they're not your friend. They're running a business. And if they're like, hey, we'll give you some money back, wink, wink.
2: What do you make a year, Brian?
1: I make $70,000, but with overtime. Well, $71,000, but with overtime, I'll make $80,000.
2: That is amazing. So here's the deal. 2% of that is $1,400. Now, you're obviously not spending $70,000 on a credit card. That would be insane. But
1: no,
2: I'm telling you, you could make 3%, 4% just by saving that amount of your income every month. It's a better equation.
1: And so, you guys, I use the Acorns app, and it like rounds up. Is that something like rounds up my change? Is that something good?
0: Stop playing games, homie.
2: I would delete it. It's like going into the like pond at your mall and trying to build wealth by collecting the change in there, and thinking that you're building wealth. I met a girl yesterday who said, "I was like, you're investing." She said, "Yeah, I use the Acorns app." I said, "How much you have invested?" $300.
1: Yeah.
0: By the time you retire, that's going to get you an ice cream cone.
1: So put that into my stock thing because I'll make more than 2%.
0: Just delete it. Just
2: I'm going to give you the playbook, Brian.
0: Simplify your life, homie.
2: So in my book, Breaking Free from Broke, I want you to read two chapters. Number one is the credit card chapter. I go through all the different personality archetypes. You're probably at least three of them. The perfect spender, the rewards redeemer, all of that. And then read the Wealth is Patience chapter, and I will give you the playbook about where to invest, what to invest in, to give you confidence so you're not just floundering. Because you're a really smart guy. You're doing a lot of things, but you just need a little bit of focus and put the blinders on to not fall for all the traps that 21-year-olds just like you are falling for all over the country.
0: Yeah, here's another way to think of it. You're going to the gym every day, and you're seeing all of these different weights, all these different like machines, and you're running through and doing one rep on all of them.
2: It's like me at the gym, basically.
0: Except George has never walked into a gym in his life. But you're running, you pick up one dumbbell and you lift one over your head once, and then you run to the one machine and you do one leg, and then you run to another machine. You're never gonna get in shape that way. You might get tired. You might be really annoying to all the people around you, but you're never gonna build the muscle and the strength and the aesthetic you want. Unless you just do the boring thing over and over again, now and forever.
1: Focus on one thing, pay off the debt.
0: And by the way,
1: get rid of these all Acorns and credit cards and just put them in
2: the
1: savings.
2: The last thing you need is another app. What you need right now is just a game plan, a budget, savings in the bank, invest into your employer retirement plan. We did the largest study of millionaires ever done, over 10,000. Nobody was like, dude, 2% cash back is what got me there, bro.
0: I acorned my way to millions.
2: They all said, I just put money into my 401k every year. And these were not the smartest people. They were average investors at best. But they said, my wealth is in my paid-for home and my 401k, my employer retirement plan. That's all you need to build.
0: Are you
2: wealth.
0: Dating anyone?
1: Yeah, my girlfriend lives with me.
0: Okay, spend your energy being a good boyfriend, not scrolling Acorn.
1: You're right.
0: Take her on walks. Y'all go to a museum or something. Go fishing. I don't care what you do. I don't even know if there's water in Columbus, Ohio. Go do fun stuff. Get off these apps. Like, dude, I've never in my life heard a young woman or older woman be like, oh, I love him. He's got so many financial hack apps on his phone, and he just scrolls them when we're together. I've never heard that ever.
2: Hang on the line, Brian. We're going to send you a copy of Breaking Free from Broke. We'll send you the audiobook if you're more of a listener. That's fine, too. That's my speed.

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11: Today's question comes from Veronica in Florida. I'm almost $13,000 in debt between credit cards and a car loan. My gym membership is $50, and I have a personal trainer that charges $120 a week. I understand that I should cancel if I'm not using the gym, but I go 4 times a week. Why should I cancel when it benefits my physical health?
10: So, here's the thing.
11: What say you, John, as the person who works out?
10: I'm saying that 14 years ago, I got on Craigslist and got a few kettlebells and started in my garage. And I also had a gym membership at the time. And then a couple months later, I got a few dumbbells. And a couple months later, I bought a squat rack. And over the years, I've just continued adding. I still have a lot of the very first gear I got 10 years ago. And now I have a really nice, extensive home gym. It's awesome. And I have close personal friends that are very successful personal trainers, and it's awesome. And there's been seasons when I hire trainers for particular purposes, right? But this idea that I'm broke, I'm going to spend, it looks like about $680.
11: Yeah, $550 probably a month, right?
10: Okay.
11: There.
10: Well, 120 a week times four is what, 480?
11: Mm-hmm. Plus the 50.
10: Plus 50, there you go. Yeah, so 500 plus bucks a month.
11: Plus all the supplements.
10: Right. Plus
11: so
10: the
11: many supplements.
10: Right. Here's the thing, Veronica, you're broke and you've given yourself a straw man here. I have to spend $500 a month or I can't be physically healthy. That's just nonsense. You can get online and you can go check out my buddies at Mind Pump, dude, and get one workout program that you do from home for 60 days, 90 days, 120 days while you get your financial mess cleaned up. A personal trainer is something you buy that I love and I actually believe in when you can afford it, and you can't afford it, you're broke.
11: It's a luxury.
10: It's a thing you get when you have specific goals and you can afford it. Same as buying a Lexus. You know what a Lexus is? An awesome car, a car that will last you till the end of time, and it's a luxury. It's expensive, and it should be because it's really nice. And so when you have the money and you can afford it, buy it, right? Like any number of things here. But this idea that I have to have this and I have to have this, I have to have this, or it's going to be detriment to my physical health, that's a choice you're making. And so, yes, as someone who cares about you and your physical health, I would tell you, pause the personal trainer, cancel your gym membership. If you can, some of these gym memberships, you're probably locked in this until 2040. But cancel your gym membership.
11: You have to write a letter with a feather pen,
10: exactly.
11: Have a carrier pigeon deliver it.
10: No, you have to have an owl from Hogwarts deliver it.
11: But signing up you can do with a text.
10: Exactly, yeah. Yeah.
11: So insane.
10: Make direct eye contact and you're signed up to get out of the contract. And then as soon as you can afford it and you budget for it, then get a great personal trainer. I'm all in on that. but you can't afford it right now. And here's
11: it's over $6,000 a year that could be going to crush this debt. And so
10: yes,
11: you're going to have to make peace with, I'm going to pay interest a whole lot longer, I'm going to stay in debt longer, make these payments longer, and it's going to be harder to get out because we want the debt-free journey to be short.
10: Yes.
11: Like pain, but for as little amount of time as possible.
10: And let's get on Facebook Marketplace and get a couple of dumbbells and a kettlebell, and let's work out in our garage.
11: Do some YouTube workouts.
10: That's right.
11: 6 months and just knock the debt out. And use this as your why. Like, here's why I want to get out of debt. Never again do I want to have to downgrade what I'm doing with my physical health.
10: And it may happen. What happened to me is when we started paying off debt, I canceled a lot of stuff. I realized, oh man, the 15 minutes it takes me to drive to the gym and the 15 minutes it takes me to drive home to the gym, plus all the walking around and saying hi to everybody, I mean, that's half my workout, if not more, every morning. And so I built that out of my garage, and now I love being there. And now my kids work out with me. So there may be some benefits there, and I'm not running down gyms. I love them. I love personal trainers. Veronica, you can't afford it. And here's my promise to you. Debt over time will impact your emotional health and your physical health. It will bury you. So put a pin in it and get this financial mess cleared up, and then get on with
11: focus on your financial health right now.
10: Ooh.
11: Boom.
10: Eric, you should be like a rapper or something.
11: I think that's
10: or a poet.
11: Off the table for me at this point.
10: I absolutely, for the first time, I agree with you, George. Let's go out to Indianapolis and talk to Kathleen. What up, Kathleen?
12: Thank you, Jesus. Thank you, Jesus. Thank you, Jesus.
10: Oh, I'm John. I'm just kidding. What's up?
12: Hi, doctor. How are you?
10: I could not be doing better. How are you?
12: Blessed.
10: Awesome.
12: We have two deaths left. Two. I'm so excited.
10: How close are you? How much are these deaths?
12: Well, one is the mortgage and the other one is my student loans.
10: How much are the student loans?
12: $90,000.
10: Dang, Gina. Those are expensive student loans.
12: Yeah.
11: What do you guys make a year?
12: We bring home $75,000.
11: Total household income?
12: Yes.
11: What was your degree in?
12: Communications.
11: What are you doing with it? Like, what's your current role?
10: You better be communicating a lot.
12: I was at one of the news stations for 13 years, and then I couldn't take it anymore, and I quit. And now I'm a blue-collar factory worker.
10: Oh, wow. Atta girl. All right, so how can we help?
12: So I graduated 16 years ago. I have been hustling to pay off this student loan debt. It's not getting me anywhere.
11: What was the original balance?
12: 40.
11: So it's grown by 50.
12: Yeah. Well, I fell into default because I couldn't find a job for 3 years.
10: Kathleen, you couldn't find a job for 3 years.
12: No, it was 2010 in recession.
10: Okay. All right, we won't go back there. I don't want to get distracted. All right, so
11: what's your question? Today?
12: Am I really going to keep hustling to get it paid off? It's going to be forgiven in 4 years.
11: By who?
10: Is it?
11: The forgiveness people?
12: Yes.
11: What program are you in that you think it's going to be forgiven in 4 years?
12: Well, it's the one that Biden, so as long as it's not touched.
11: Are you talking about PSLF, the Public Student Loan Forgiveness Program?
12: Yes.
10: You're a factory worker, sister. You know, I mean, you're not in that program.
12: Oh.
11: Yeah, you have to, like, enroll and make, like, 120 consecutive payments
12: and
11: stay in the public sector.
12: I did. I made 120.
10: And did you apply for it after your 120th?
12: Yeah.
10: What did they tell you?
12: 4 more years.
11: Why would it take 4 more years if you've made the amount of payments you needed?
12: Because it's not 20 years. That's what they told me.
11: I would be not taking the gamble on this because that loan's going to be $120,000 by then and you're not going to get approved. That's my fear.
10: Yes.
11: I hope it's not true.
10: It's already doubled on you.
11: I don't want it to triple, and now you're left holding the bag, extra frustrated, extra hopeless.
10: And you're going to play a terrible, very unfun, yet fun for me game?
12: Go back
10: in time with me to 2016. Now, you know, let's go back to 2010. Could anyone on the planet have predicted we'd be living the world we're living right this second?
12: Oh, no, absolutely not.
10: No, no. Sci-fi writers are like, y'all are doing what? Right? And so you have way more faith in what's going to happen in 4 years than I do. That's at least a presidential election away.
12: Mm-hmm.
10: I would way, way more trust the woman in the mirror than I would hang on to anything I think the federal government's going to do in 4 years.
12: Okay.
10: You get what I'm saying? And I know
12: what
10: that's...
12: What should I do? Keep trying to pay it off?
11: I would get both of your incomes up and start attacking those loans with a vengeance.
10: I'd get crazy aggressive. Yeah, with a vengeance is the right words.
12: All right.
10: I hate to tell you that, but I don't trust that program to be there in 4 years.
11: We are absolute joy killers. She started off so excited.
10: I know.
11: Left crawling. But it's the truth. It's all we can do.
0: I've been doing this show for over 30 years, and some of the saddest calls I've taken are from situations that are completely preventable.
13: Yeah, and what's so hard is I feel like one of those, especially the ones that I'm like, oh, it's terrible, are people that call in and their spouse has passed away suddenly and they don't have life insurance. When you have to think through how am I going to pay my bills
0: in the middle next week?
13: Yeah, the middle of all that grief, like it's terrible. And so life insurance is the one thing, especially as a mom with three little kids, that I'm like so big on for people to get because it's inexpensive. Xander is the place that Winston and I actually get all of our life insurance.
0: And it doesn't cost much because Xander shops among a gazillion different companies. 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
10: 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Hey, let's roll back that last call real quick, George. I don't know how this works, and so I'm asking your wisdom here. If you took out $40,000 in loans and then in a federal student loan, and then it doubles over time, can you go back and try to settle that? Or is that the new balance and that's going to be the way it is forever and ever? Amen.
16: No. You sign those dotted lines.
10: You're in debt to the federal government.
16: The interest is interest, legally. And when you, you know, go in deferment or forbearance, I mean, the interest can still accrue. And so I talked to some people when we did the Borrowed Future podcast, and I talked to these people, and they had their loans for 20 years, and they're like, I don't understand. I only took out 40. They're telling me the balance is now 80. Did I get scammed? And I go, no, you just never learned how the interest works and what deferment really is. And so it's heartbreaking to see the numbers go up after you've even made your minimum payments. And the way it works is the interest is higher than your minimum payment, ergo the balance goes up instead of down. And to her, so I was confused. I've never heard, so I think she was on the income-driven repayment program.
10: That's what I think so too.
16: Which is different. That has a 20-year track. The PSLF, the Public Student Loan Forgiveness Program, is a 120 qualifying payments. That is the finish line. So I don't even think she knows what she's in, and I don't think she's in a forgiveness program.
10: Gotcha.
16: So I'm very scared for her. And yeah, the truth is, even if she played the game perfectly, there's still a high chance she would not get approved.
10: Well, here's what's going to happen, and it's going to be have to be palatable to the common voter, or it's going to have to just be forced on us by a politician, which is either these things are going to have to get just dismissed, and you're going to have millions of people who paid their loans off enraged, or they're going to turn into very similar like IRS debt. Like, y'all owe us. We're going to start garnishing your wages, and we're going to tag you because you owe the federal government money. I don't see another path, right?
16: Yeah.
10: It's going to be one or the other.
16: And then with every administration, the rules will change.
10: It changes.
16: Nope, we got rid of that. Every 4 years, it's just going to restart.
10: And listen, if any politician tells you we're going to get these student loans are so evil, they're so bad, they're the worst things ever, they're so bad, we're going to dismiss them, they're only telling you the truth if they also say in that same sentence or in the next sentence, and next semester we're not going to make another loan because they're so bad for you. It's like saying, hey, the food you're eating is so poisonous, we're going to give you medicine, and then we're just going to sell it right to you tomorrow, right? And so if student loans are so bad, then come up with a long-term plan to stop.
16: The government needs to not be involved.
10: Yeah, stop making them.
16: They're backing them. So the student loan company's like, great, if they don't pay, the government's going to pay, which
10: that's right.
16: Is the taxpayer, by the way, because the government doesn't make any money. So that's a problem. And then the private student loans, they can be even scummier.
10: Right.
16: They can do what they want. And so there's no good way to take out student loans. The best way is just to avoid student loan debt altogether. And if you have it, aggressively pay it off.
10: Aggressively.
16: No one's coming to save you.
10: All right, let's go out to Des Moines, to Des Moines, Iowa, and talk to Claire. Hey, Claire, what's up?
17: Hi, how are you?
10: Good. What's up?
17: So I'm considering two options. One, I can stay out here in Iowa. I've got a boyfriend here. He farms. And I can stay at my job, which pays me pretty well. Or I'm looking at returning to Texas and taking over the family business for a pretty significant pay raise. And it's really hard to decide which one's the right choice. I know that a W-2 employee does not have the same kind of long-term earning potential as a business owner.
10: But they don't have the same long-term risk in some cases, too, right?
17: That is true.
10: But take all that off the table for a second. I've just finished a 2-year project digging into the answering the question, is being married still worth it? Is it still worth it in the modern era? And if so, how in the world are we supposed to do it, right? And one of the data points that I found that surprised me the most was the net financial benefit to a good or great marriage over the long haul. It ROIs in a really extraordinary way because you got two people who can pick up the slack for each other. Sometimes you both are co-earners. Sometimes one person's able to carry the weight at home, the other person's carry, but it just has a net benefit over time. So, A, tell me about this knucklehead farmer boy that you're in love with. Is he awesome?
17: He is pretty awesome. He is pretty awesome. My dad wishes I hadn't been a farmer because he wouldn't be so landlocked, but he is pretty great. He owns his own business. He's also got a family operation that he's working with.
10: Okay.
17: And he understands if I leave, he'd understand why.
10: Okay, so let me ask you a second question. Not one time did you say, I really am invested in this family business. I love this business. I want to be a part of it. You mentioned some money.
17: Yeah, so I've never been involved in the family business on my side in Texas. It's accounting and finance, which is not what I currently work in, but it's also software. So that is sort of what I work in today. I am passionate about the mission. It does work with not-for-profits, but just like the farmer boyfriend, agriculture has been what I've been chasing since I was 18 years old.
10: Okay.
11: So is that your love, your passion? You're like, I don't want to leave agriculture, or are you fine to leave that life, potentially end this relationship to make some great money and work in the family business?
17: Yeah, I'm not sure. I think stability is the most important thing to me. And I certainly want to do my family proud. And if this legacy is something that they want to pass on, this would actually be a second generation family business. Then you don't want to let those people down, right?
10: Well, but
11: that's a lot of pressure now.
10: Yeah, but you're in the driver's seat of your life. How old are you?
17: In theory, yes, I should be. I'm 26.
10: Okay. At some point, there's going to come a day when your dad won't be driving the car that is your life. And you get to decide when that is.
17: That is really fair.
10: Right? And if that means I'm going to give up a passion I've had since I was 18, I'm going to give up a really stable relationship with a really great guy who's also a part of a legacy family business, and I'm going to go literally opposite, I'm going to go halfway across the United States to do so, then so be it. But go because you want to go. And you work in software. You work in technology. Ask yourself, what is the words I'm hearing the most on the AI disruption is in finance.
17: Yeah, absolutely. And we are trying to, the family business in Texas is trying to account for that and be ahead of it a little bit.
10: Ooh, account. I see what you did there. That was a good joke. Okay, so I guess I can't help you, George. I don't know if you can't.
11: Well, I'm just wondering, does this have to happen now? What's the urgency?
17: So I have been given a deadline of about a month.
11: And if you don't take it, who does?
17: They will hire somebody to do the job in Texas.
11: Okay. Are you okay with that?
17: You know, after this call, I think I might be.
11: I'm just like, I don't want you to feel this pressure like you're the savior of this whole thing. And if you don't take it, the family name is sullied. It just feels like we're creating too much drama around it when the truth is they're willing to go hire a stranger off the street to do this. You've never been involved in it. You've never raised your hand and said, I want to go work in this business. And so if it's just for a pay raise, I think you're going to do astoundingly well in the current career field you're in if you just keep going.
10: And let's flip this other side of this. When Dave started talking to his kids about taking over ownership of Ramsey and working here, he didn't make them. In fact, they had to go through the paces to say, no, I really want this. Daniel, who's our current president, he got to start as a teenager painting stairwells and working in shipping and had to work his way up through sales. Like, right? He had to prove to Dave, I want to take this thing on. Not, you better do it or I'm going to go hire somebody else to do it. You get what I'm saying?
17: Yeah, absolutely. I think that's a really good point. And that is how I see my boyfriend's family's business operate.
10: Okay. So you've got to own the final decision here. So I don't want you to be like, well, these two random B-level podcasters told us I should. Like, I want you to own this and make a firm decision. But I want you to imagine yourself in the driver's seat of the car that is your life. Where do you want to go?
11: Plus, this feels like a Hallmark movie, and I want to see the happy ending here.
10: I do too. Marry the farmer. That's
11: Marry
10: all I'm saying.
11: The farmer.
10: Marry the farmer.
18: Mm-hmm.
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18: Partial results. I'm Lisa LaSera, Fox News. One candidate has advanced in the California governor's race.
19: Democrat Javier Becerra claiming one of two spots on the November ballot in the race to succeed California Governor Gavin Newsom, who is term limited, while President Trump backed conservative commentator Steve Hilton and billionaire Democrat Tom Steyer continue to battle for the other spot. Becerra touted his over three decades in public office, including as former Health and Human Services Secretary and California Attorney General. Hilton and President Trump have slammed the length of time it takes for California to process votes as elections officials continue to count ballots. Becerra accusing the president of trying to undermine confidence in the state's elections.
20: Fox's Kristen Goodwin. We're also awaiting final results in the Los Angeles mayor's race, where incumbent Democrat Cameron Bass appears to be in the lead. U.S. Central Command says it shot down four Iranian drones launched toward the Strait of Hormuz, then hit some of Iran's surveillance radar sites, saying the drones posed an immediate threat to regional maritime traffic. President Trump earlier today again predicted U.S. victory over Iran.
21: You see the finish with a piece of paper, or finished a more difficult way, although you could say a much easier way.
20: The president with the comments during a stop in Wisconsin. Meanwhile, Kuwait's official news agency reporting its air defenses are intercepting missile and drone attacks. Two men shot at the Pennsylvania rally where President Trump was campaigning and was shot at, suing the federal government.
22: James Copenhaver and David Dutch have filed separate but similar lawsuits. They claim the Secret Service and Homeland Security were grossly negligent in their failure to secure the event site in Butler, in which Thomas Crooks was able to climb on a roof and have a clear shot at then-candidate Trump. Crooks grazed Trump's ear with a bullet. Former volunteer fire chief Corey Comparatore was shot and killed. Crooks was killed by a Secret Service sniper.
20: Fox's Tom Rigotti. 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
20: Life in prison for a man convicted of scheming with an au pair from Brazil to murder his wife.
24: Ahead of sentencing, Brendan Banfield told the court he was not guilty of murdering his wife, Christine. Judge Penias Karate said only twice before has she encountered a defendant accused of murder who showed no remorse and calculated their murders.
25: As I listened to the evidence in this case and listened to your testimony,
1: It is apparent that I am once again looking at that same kind of evil.
24: Banfield was convicted of killing his wife with the help of Brazilian au pair Juliana Magalhães. The two lured Joseph Ryan to the Banfield home through a fetish website and killed both him and Christine. Magalhães has been sentenced to 10 years in prison. The Banfields have a young daughter, and he was also convicted of child endangerment. Jessica Rosenthal, Fox News.
20: More than 100 pages of reports from the South Carolina State Law Enforcement Division detail the extent of misconduct by the former Colleton County Clerk of Court who oversaw the Alec Murdoch murder trial.
2: Last year, ex-Colleton County Clerk Becky Hill pleaded guilty to misconduct in office, obstruction of justice, and perjury for her conduct during the Alec Murdoch murder trial. Now we know the extent of her crimes. From January 2021 to March 2024, $15,000 in checks from the clerk's office were written to Hill, most reimbursing her for meals. The report also says after the trial, Hill only showed up to the courthouse 2 or 3 days a week. Hill is also accused of showing graphic crime scene photos to members of the media. Those photos were under seal. She also allegedly emailed the media tips about what to expect in court and accepted gifts for reserved seats in the courtroom. Gianna Gelosi, Fox News.
20: The Chicago Bears say they're moving forward with plans to relocate to Northwest Indiana after a proposal to provide financial incentives to build a new home in Illinois stalled in the state legislature. The team's board of directors voted yesterday to move forward with a stadium development project in Hammond, Indiana. I'm Lisa LaSera. This is Fox News.
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3: Partly cloudy tonight with a low in the upper 60s. Tomorrow, mostly sunny with a slight chance of thunderstorms and a high in the low 90s. Tomorrow night, again, the chance of thunderstorms and showers with a low in the upper 60s. And Sunday, mostly sunny again with a chance of thunderstorms, but cooler with a high in the upper 80s.
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0: to the Ramsey Show in the Fairwinds Credit Union studio. Let's go out to Manhattan, Kansas, and talk to Stephanie. What's up, Stephanie?
1: Hi, how are you guys?
0: We're doing great. How are you?
1: I'm doing great. Thanks for taking my call.
0: You got it. What's up?
1: Yeah, so my husband and I, we have a rental house. It was my primary house before we got married. And so we're just kind of at a crossroad. We don't know if we want to sell it and kind of cash it out because the equity in it is quite a bit and move on with our lives, or if we want to hold on to it, pay off debt in a couple years, and then have this asset.
0: Do you like being landlords?
1: Well, unfortunately, the first time we were landlords was a family situation, so it left a bad taste in our mouth. But we definitely learned what not to do, if that makes sense.
0: Okay, but that was a great great way to evade my question. Do you like being a landlord? Yes or no, yes or no, yes or no?
1: I'm a no.
0: Okay, cool.
1: I think. Just
0: let that be. Just let that be. It's okay.
2: What is it worth?
1: So it is worth between $150 to $200, and I owe about $12,000 on it.
2: Oh, nice. That's almost paid off. That's fantastic.
1: Yes.
2: Okay, so let's flip the script here. If you didn't own this thing, you have your life you have now, would you sink the money to go buy this thing as a rental property?
1: No.
2: So why are we hanging on to it?
0: Because it was your house before you got married?
1: Yeah, it was my baby, and I had a house fire in it, so I kind of built it up from bottom up, kind of, and definitely attached to it, but also I've gotten advice where it's like, oh, no, don't sell, don't sell. I'm like, we were ready to sell it, and now we're like, wait, is that stupid? Is it worth $100,000 more next year? So, yeah, we're just really, like, not sure what to do. We do want to move on to go through that process a lot more smoother.
2: Yeah, that's a pretty big loss.

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1: And then last month we had like 200 because some stuff came up.
2: Okay. So at this rate, best case scenario, it would still take you over a year just to get rid of the consumer debt, the $14,000.
1: Mm-hmm. Mm-hmm.
2: That's a long time while you're trying to also deal with the infertility, right?
1: Right. And we do have about 11 grand in savings, which we've been holding off on if we need to do repairs to the house to sell it, or if we do need to put it into fertility. So we haven't quite snowball affected it and put it towards all the debt yet because we're not sure. Like, I had two surgeries last year, things like that. It's been really interesting.
3: What if we flip the script again? How old were you when you bought this house?
1: I was 23.
3: Okay. How long did you own it before there was the fire and you rebuilt it?
1: A year.
3: Okay. Go back and have an imaginary conversation with 24-year-old you. And imagine her looking at you. How old are you now?
1: 35. Almost 35.
3: Imagine 24-year-old you looking at 35-year-old you. And 24-year-old you saying the following. I'm going to buy this house, and I'm going to fix it up when it burns down. I'm going to do a ton of hard work, a lot of sweat equity, because one day we want to be a mom. And one day this is going to be worth a whole lot of money, and it's going to get you and some new knuckleheaded husband that you haven't even met yet. It's going to clear all the debts for y'all. It's going to pay off the house y'all live in. It's going to put some cash in the bank so that y'all can go through the harrowing process that is infertility. I want us to have a baby. So I'm going to do all this work at 24 so that I can hand you this over when you're 35 and you'll be set up. That changes the whole thing, huh?
1: That's beautiful. Yeah.
2: So here's the math on that. You net 130 from the sale of this place. You pay off your 14,000 in consumer debt. You pay off the other mortgage. Well, now you have 60 grand laying around.
3: On top of the 11 you have laying around.
2: So now you have a full emergency fund and money to do these fertility treatments without going into debt ever again. With no stress, all peace.
3: And by the way, you're 35 in a new marriage and you have a paid-for house.
1: Yeah.
3: Right? And so is there a possibility this house goes up in value next year, 5 years from now, 10 years from now? Yep. But do you want to be having a conversation with 45-year-old you saying, you know what? We decided to keep borrowing money. We decided to go 100 grand in debt with infertility treatments that may or may not have worked. And we really wanted to have some equity in a home I owned when I was 24. Aren't you proud of us? Or would you rather talk to 45-year-old you who may be holding a 5-year-old and a 3-year-old or a 5-year-old and a 2-year-old or whatever and say, we don't owe anybody anything and we decided we wanted to have the life that we wanted to have.
1: I love that.
3: You know what I'm saying?
1: Mm-hmm.
2: I think selling it would be way more life-changing than keeping it.
3: Agreed.
2: That's the simplest way to put it. And so if I'm in your shoes, based on what you told us,
3: I would sell it today.
2: I'm offloading. I'll do the minimal repairs needed to make it palatable for the market to sell, to get top dollar for it. 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But I would move forward with this because I think your why is too strong to be hanging on to this default landlord life.
1: Mm-hmm. I agree. Definitely talking it out helped a lot and put it in perspective for sure.
3: Will you do us a huge favor?
1: Mm-hmm.
3: When baby number one is born, will you call back into the show and let me and George cheer you on?
1: Later.
2: Yeah. People love the Where Are They Now. That's one of the best Where Are They Nows I can think of is you calling back. And we hear a baby squealing in the background.
3: Yeah. It's one of my favorite things in the world. Yes. And I've been there. It's a harrowing, long walk, and it's lonely.
1: Mm-hmm.
3: And, we want to celebrate with you when it happens, okay?
1: Thank you. I will do that for
3: sure. We'll be looking forward to it. That'll be fantastic.
2: John, that call is such a great reminder that the baby steps are not meant to be optimal. The baby steps are meant because life isn't optimal.
3: Yeah.
2: That's the craziest part to me, is the reason you do it is to have flexibility, options, and margin when life goes sideways.
3: Right.
2: When on paper it didn't look like
3: it's going to go sideways. And I think the grief you and I take, you take it way more than me, but...

0: grief we take from internet potshotters and social media potshotters and other influencers are, yeah, but look at this. Look how much money you're leaving on the table. Look how much money you're just holding on to. Look, you're paying this out of order. There's a reason, and it's because none of these formulas in a spreadsheet account for life happens. And when you talk to thousands of people going through cancer treatment, infertility, job loss, then you realize margin and psychological wins are way more important than arbitrage.
1: Leverage.
0: Yeah.

0: Here's something most Medicare agents won't say. Most of them can't show you all your options. They're tied to a handful of companies, so they're only going to show you what those few sell. That's why I want you to know about Chapter. They search thousands of plans across dozens of carriers to find what fits you, and that can save you a lot of money. We heard from Mary in Virginia, who was paying over $400 a month. Chapter helped her switch to a plan for $168. That's over $2,700 a year back in her pocket. And listen, you only get certain windows of time to make this decision. If you miss it, you could be stuck with the wrong plan for an entire year. But here's the good news. Chapter's services are completely free to you. So don't settle for limited options or guess your way through this. Just dial #250 and say Medicare. That's #250 and say Medicare.
1: Hey guys, George Camel here. So you're thinking about buying or selling your home, and you probably have a million questions. 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

0: Charleston, South Carolina. Let's talk to Aubrey. What's up, Aubrey?
1: Hi, how's it going?
0: Excellent. How are you, brother?
1: Doing good. It's weird. I can't believe I'm talking to you guys, listening to you guys for a long time.
0: We were just talking. We can't believe we're talking to you, man. That's awesome. What's up?
1: Very cool. Yeah, well, my son, Henley, he's 11 years old, and he opened up a Pokemon pack the other day. It's impossible to get him, but his grandmother bought him a Pokemon pack, and he happened to get a very valuable card in the pack.
2: Let's go, Grandma.
0: How valuable?
1: It was about probably about $1,400, but we sold it to a local card shop, so we got about $1,000.
0: Wow. $1,000?
1: Yeah.
2: What kind of card was it? Inquiring minds want to know.
1: It was the Mega Gengar EX, the most current release. That's like the chase card that everybody's after.
0: George has that tattooed on his lower back, actually.
2: Oh, that's the card.
0: Yeah, right above the Aztec sun he has, he got that one tattooed there.
2: How old is your son?
1: He's 11.
2: Okay.
0: Wow.
2: And did you give him the money?
1: Yeah, we're letting him decide how he wants to do it. So he's a very, very responsible 11-year-old. You're going to laugh, but I want to let you guys know. He's read The Total Money Makeover, and then he listened on Audible to Entree Leadership and Smart Money, Smart Kids. So he's like,
2: goodness gracious. So no Legos for this guy.
0: You need to get him a bunch of toilet paper and teach him how to wrap houses or something. You're in danger of creating a nerd bigger than even us. That's awesome, man.
2: Way to go.
1: He's a good kid.
0: All right, so what's your question, man?
1: Yeah, so he's wondering what he should do with it. He has a plan so far. So I don't know if you would just share what he's thinking so far with you guys.
0: Sure.
1: Yeah, we basically, if you know, from the Smart Money, Smart Kids, we said there's three things you can do with money. You can save it, you can spend it, and you can give it. So he wants to give $300 to the church. He wants to save $300. He wants to spend $200 and then have the other $200 for, like, gifts for family and friends and kind of buying other people's stuff.
2: How do we clone this kid? Yeah. This is crazy.
0: Is he real?
2: I literally thought you were going to say he wants to buy $1,000 worth of Pokemon packs to redo this. I'm like, you created a degenerate gambler at this point.
0: That's right.
2: Let's do it again. I love
1: that. You'd think so. Yeah, he's just super generous, and we're almost found myself trying to discourage his generosity. I'm like, I don't think that's quite the right move here. So he wanted to get your guys' thoughts on that plan. And
0: My only concern would be with what you just told me is amazing, and that's a direct reflection of the parenting he's receiving. So kudos to you, man. Like, as the father of a 10-year-old, like, well done. That's awesome. We need more young people out in the world like him. My only concern would be that there's no sort of, this isn't the right word, but it's close enough, survivor's guilt. I got this money. My grandma bought me something. I ended up with $1,000. And so I kind of owe $200 to the side to buy other people's stuff. Right.
1: Yeah.
0: And I would sit down with my son or my daughter at that age and make sure, like, I do believe I have an obligation. As a tither, I have a responsibility to pay back to my local church, because I know where that money's going. It's going out to the local community. Right. And to help the least of these in our community. Like, that's a responsibility I have. But if I'm going to buy gifts for friends, family, I want that to come from a place in his heart of, like, because I want to, not because I feel like, I kind of feel bad because I got this thing, so I kind of owe everybody. You get what I'm saying? And it's just a moment to teach him about emotions and about the spirit of things and obligation, which those are tough concepts for adults to wrap their head around, much less 11-year-olds. But it could just open up some great conversations with you guys.
1: Yeah, I think that's good. And probably be sure to have that conversation and then make sure if he's wanting to give that much that that's not coming from a place of guilt.
0: Yeah, and it may just be, he saw grandma's eyes light up and he loves giving stuff away. I've talked about this a lot on the show, but my son and I for years went to breakfast once a week at a local Waffle House. And that was a way I taught him, here's what generosity like looks like, right? Let's be ridiculous and tip these waiters. And their response was so extraordinary. We developed relationships with the wait staff because we went there all the time for years. That I had to teach him, hey, you can't tip all of your money away because you got to pay bill. Like, you're going to have to, like, have a light bill one day, right? Because it was so overwhelming. Yeah. The reward was so big. And so I never imagined I'd have to teach a seventh grader that lesson. Like, you got to hold on to some of your money. You can't just give it all away. Man, I'd much rather be teaching from that place than the other, right? Good for you, man.
2: So, yeah, the ratios might be slightly off. You know, guys might decide, hey, let's do 100 to the church. We're going to do 100 that's spontaneous. So if we're out and we have a great server, you can hand them that $100 bill. We're going to put a couple hundred bucks in a high-yield savings account for short-term goals. I mean, the kid's going to be driving in 5 years, and we know how expensive cars are. And maybe put some in a long-term plan, like a 529 plan for college, just to show him and get him understanding compound growth.
0: Use this as an opportunity to really develop y'all's relationship. Teach him about how much you tithe and what percentage you use, and here's why. And so instead of tithing 30%, maybe you say, hey, me and your mom, because of this scripture, because of this teaching, because of whatever, here's how much we tithe. It's your money. You're free to do with what you want, but here's what we do, and here's why. And you begin to teach them the why underneath some of these exercises, and I think that can be a really powerful, like, intimacy, and it's a way to connect with them at a deeper level, right?
1: Yeah. Well, and with that, I don't know your guys' thoughts. We weren't planning to like override his decision on it. I mean, we were thinking it's $1,000 is going to come and go, right? Like, this is more of a teaching opportunity for him to even experience handling what's a lot of money for someone his age. I mean, would you guys agree with that, to not kind of override, I guess, unless he was doing something crazy?
0: Nothing
1: crazy is on here.
0: Yeah, I get that question a lot. When someone's like, hey, my kid just got $50 for raking the neighbor's yard and he wants to blow it on a Lego kit and he's 10, I say, let him blow it. Because that's how they're going to learn. I'd much rather them do that than get their first raise at 22 like I did and go buy a stupid truck you can't afford.
2: You right? want the regret and failure to happen when they're 11 with $1,000 and not 31 with $100,000.
0: That's right.
2: So it's a great lesson to learn, because nothing's on fire and there's nothing fatal here. But I would let him have the final say, and you, as sort of a guide, can just offer some recommendations and go, what do you think, bud?
0: A great sentence starter with an 11-year-old is, all right, teach me about why you want to do this. Teach me about where you came up with the number 300 for. And teach me about wanting to put 200 aside. You want to give away 50%, half of this money. That's amazing.
1: Yeah.
0: Tell me about that. And have him just like, let him know at the age of 11 that he can talk to his dad about stuff. He can talk to his mom about stuff. Because now you're planting seeds that are going to pay off 10, 20, 30 years from now, which are amazing.
1: Yeah, absolutely.
2: Does grandma get a commission from the winnings
0: here?
2: She
0: better.
2: I think we get grandma a nice gift.
1: You split it with me?
2: I feel like if grandma bought me a lottery ticket and I hit, I feel like I should get grandma a little something.
0: Some
2: flowers.
0: Yeah,
1: dude. Good idea.
2: Oh, that's awesome. Sure. You guys are so great all around.
0: Yeah.
2: This is a great question.
1: Quick, short follow-up. With that, we're kind of debating on what is he saving for right now, and if that should be in a high yield or if that should be in an investment. My thought was the cars is probably the next thing he's saving for, but any input from you guys on that?
0: Put in a high yield savings account.
2: Yeah, I mean, car is probably the big one, and then college is not too far beyond that. And so I like showing him how short-term savings works for goals and then how long-term investing works. And I like the mix of both, because he'll get a handle on both of these things are important. There's not really a priority here. It just depends on when the goal is going to happen.
1: Okay.
2: So I like this all around. Teach him a little giving, a little short-term saving, long-term investing, and, of course, spending.
0: Yeah.
2: Let him enjoy himself. He's 11.
0: Yeah, and you may have to look at him and say, hey, you know this Dave Ramsey guy you love? He spends a lot of time in Cabo. Like, learn to spend your money too, right? Dave's insanely generous, and Dave has a good time also, right? So you might have to push him a little bit, like, hey, we're going to go spend some of this money. We're going to go have some fun.
2: Yeah.
0: Because we want him to enjoy his life.
2: Teaching someone to be well-rounded and balanced, that's one of the most difficult things you can do.
0: Because people tend to fall on one side of the teeter-totter or the other. Yeah. All right, we'll be back soon.

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17: Yeah, we got some questions around budgeting, how to pay off debt, building wealth. But the number one question was around retirement. And this is the age-old question. How can I determine if I have enough savings to retire?
16: Age-old. I see what you did there.
17: Age-old. 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That's retirement. Good. This comes down to one core idea. You want to have enough saved so that you can live off the growth without depleting the principal. So without getting it down to zero while you're still alive. That's not fun. So your annual retirement expenses, you can divide that by 0.1. That's your retirement nest egg goal if you're looking at 10% rate of return annually. So if you need 60 grand a year to live on, you need at least $600,000 invested in good growth stock mutual funds, averaging 10% annually. 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That's 600 grand if that happens. So to get your number, ask yourself, where do you want to live in retirement? What does your ideal lifestyle look like? Will you have any other income streams like pensions, social security, part-time work? That all gets factored in here. And a few important reminders, if you're young especially, I would not fully count on that social security number, especially as your primary income.
16: I would absolutely have it be a bonus that may come.
17: I love
16: Plan
17: that.
16: For it to not exist.
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16: All right, let's roll out to Toronto, Ontario, or as Texans call it, Northern Oklahoma, and talk to Alex. What's up, Alex?
17: Did we lose him?
16: Alex, you there?
17: It's that Canadian phone line stuff. We just can't figure it out. All right. We'll try Alex later on.
16: Let's go to Greg in Charlottesville, Virginia. What's up, Greg?
18: Hey, John and George. Honored to speak with y'all. Huge fans of both your shows.
16: Thank you, brother. Appreciate you, man. What's up?
18: Hey, so my wife and I are... I have the opportunity to buy the house that we are renting. We've been renting it for 5 years. We love the property. It's a 2.5-acre property, single-family home. The reason we have some pause is because I've heard Dave talk a lot about manufactured homes and the way they go down in value. This is a double-wide that is on a permanent foundation. You know, it's got a block foundation the whole way around. The title has also been relinquished to the county, so it's a permanent dwelling. Does the rule, quote, that manufactured homes go down in value still apply to this situation versus one that's parked on a rented piece of land with wheels on it? I've not heard Dave talk about that.
19: I don't know.
17: If you weren't renting this place, would you guys be on the market going, that's the one?
18: Probably because of the market in this area.
17: What's it cost for a single family home in your area?
19: $17 million.
18: So the comps for like a three bedroom, two bath, 1600 square foot house on 2.5 acres is probably $450 around here.
17: Okay.
18: And we have the opportunity to buy this one for $300.
17: That feels like a lot of money for a house of that type.
18: Okay. So the landlord, we have a great relationship with him. He's owned it for 15 years and he bought it for $90, and it's now appraised right at $300.
19: Is the home appraising for that or is the land appraising for that?
18: The whole thing. Yeah, the land itself is almost $200.
19: Yeah, I would imagine the land is what's appreciated around this, especially in Toronto. Getting 200,
17: the real asset,
19: I mean, two and a half acres is the dirt. Yeah.
17: What's your financial situation?
18: Oh, it's fine. We have no debt. We're ready to buy.
17: How much do you have in savings?
18: We love the about $50,000.
17: So you'd be taking on a $250,000 mortgage? Have you crunched the numbers on a 15-year fixed rate to see what that payment would end up being?
18: Yeah, it all works fine. We'd be fine. We would actually love to buy it. I was just curious if there was any insights on the double wide. Outside, it looks like a ranch house. It has no, you couldn't tell it's a double wide from the outside. Inside, it still has the paneling on the walls. We've lived here for 5 years. We love it. I was just really wanted to get an opinion on that, and that's.
17: I mean, obviously, it's appreciated, but I think that's because of the dirt, not because of the house. So I don't want you to be misled thinking that, well, this house is going to be worth $500,000. It may one day, but that's going to be largely due to the dirt, and that house will be scrapped, and they'll put something else on there.
19: Yeah, given the way how they've surrendered the title, et cetera, I can't give you an answer. I don't know.
17: We'd be lying if we were like,
19: yeah,
17: it absolutely will do this or this. I would just personally, if you're not ready to buy a traditional single family home, then I would just pause and keep renting and wait to get that $400,000 house a year or two from now.
19: Or, at the very, very least, brother, I know you've lived there for 5 years. I would still go through the entire rigmarole and get a full home inspection on it and talk to an inspector. Even though you've lived there and said, no, we know everything about this house. We've lived there for 5 years. I'd want someone to come through. That'd be worth the money for me to make sure I knew what I was getting into and what it's worth. And you may want to check with a mortgage professional in your area, and check and see if there's lending law differences on mobile homes versus traditional homes. I just don't have enough. I don't know enough. Dave might know that off the top of his head.
18: I talked with Churchill, and we've started the process.
19: Okay. And I trust them. I mean, I've trusted them multiple times. And so
17: what do you guys make?
18: About 80.
17: Okay. I'm just trying to think, how long would it take you guys to save up another 50 grand or 70 grand? Would that be 2-3 years?
18: At least, because so right now we've been married for the 5 years that we've lived here. We've saved the 50 in 5, but we've been only paying $1,000 in rent. If we move out, which the landlord has said we're either moving out or we're buying, anything else in the area is $1,800 to $2,500 in rent. We're renting from my employer, actually, so we've been getting a great deal with that. So if we move out, that's kind of one of the other motivations for just buying it, because of what rent is going to be if we just move out.
17: Yeah, but rent is temporary, and this home is a long-term decision. So that's the piece I'm thinking through, is 10 years from now, are you going to be really glad you bought this thing, or Are you going to go, man, it probably wasn't the smartest decision at the time. We were kind of strong-armed into it with this ultimatum of either go rent for $1,800 or buy it. And so that's the part that I don't like doing this from a place of sort of urgency.
19: I have to. I've got to keep my boss happy. Sure. I've got to keep my, yeah.
17: But it sounds like you guys, you've made the decision in your head, and now you're just like, was this, should we be continue down this path?
18: Yeah.
17: What if you what?
18: What if we bought it thinking we would sell it in 5 to 7 years?
19: That's what I can't give you an answer on. If it was a traditional mobile home, I would say it's going to go down in value. Because it's by itself on 2.5 acres, there's a possibility in Toronto that the dirt appreciates pretty significantly.
17: That's what you're hoping for in that scenario. And that's just, there's a gamble there.
19: I can't see a world where the home appreciates, but maybe the dirt will appreciate. But nobody can look in a crystal ball like that.

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4: Today's scripture of the day is 1 Peter 5:8. Be alert and of sober mind. Your enemy, the devil, prowls around like a roaring lion looking for someone to devour. Jordan Peterson says, don't be a slave to stupid rules. Like your clothes have to match all the time, George.
5: How'd you know?
4: Well, I can just see your clothes match.
5: Fashion has rules.
4: Mine don't always. They may be stupid rules.
5: Jordan Peterson famously wears matching suits.
4: Yeah, his suits are pretty fancy. Yeah. Let's go out to James in Boston. Hey, James, what's up, man?
6: Hey, how's it going?
4: Doing all right, brother. How are you, man?
6: Hey, doing pretty good. So me and my fiance, we're both 20. We have one kid together right now. And
4: did you say you're 20?
6: Yes.
4: Okay.
6: We both moved out when I was 16. She moved out when she was 17. Neither of us have parents behind us at this point. And we recently found out that I'm terminally ill and I have like 10 to 12 years. That's the kind of estimate.
4: Okay.
6: And so,
4: what's the diagnosis, man?
6: I would like to keep it private, but it's, okay. More having to do with, brain function.
4: Okay.
6: And, so, yeah, so I make like about 30 an hour right now. She makes about 25 an hour. And so I guess my question is, we both are going to school right now. I'm going to school to be an electrician. She's going to school to be a registered nurse. And with like 10 to 12 years left, I was wondering if it would be better for us to go out and take a loan out to get a house now. That's something that she has for when I'm gone, or wait a couple of years until we're both settled in our jobs. And I don't think the size of the house would change much, but, you know, we can do a lot of the work ourselves for fixing it up. But, yeah, I guess that would be my question.
4: So first off, man, you're pretty sober minded for a 20-year-old with a young child and a fiance. And it's like to just tell you, man, I hate that you're in this position. I hate it for you, man.
6: Yeah, me too.
4: especially. How long have you been wrestling with this diagnosis?
6: For the past year now.
4: Okay.
6: About a year now, yeah.
4: So it's set in. This is happening, right?
6: Yeah. Okay. Yeah, no, definitely.
4: This isn't going to be any help at all, but can I just say this? I have close friends who work in pretty advanced medicine right now, especially with this influx of wild new technology. And for whatever it's worth, it may be worth keeping a light on. The story I'm being told, there's going to be some earth-shattering transformations in health technology over the next 5 to 6 years. And I'll be praying for you, man. And I hope that some of these discoveries and some of these new interventions may be able to support you and change your life, man.
6: Yeah, no, definitely. I try and live my life like there's going to be a cure, and try and live each day to its fullest. You know,
4: love
6: that's
4: it.
6: All you can do.
4: Love it. The last thing on earth I would do is sign up for a chain myself to any sort of payment that I'm going to have to make, because with a 10 to 12 year window, I'm sure they told you that might be 6 years too, might be 5 years also. Right?
6: No, it's at least 10 years, but yeah,
4: okay.
6: No more than 15, but like, yeah, at least 10 years.
4: I wouldn't recommend that. I love the idea of your wife going to get or your fiance about to be your wife. I love the idea of her getting a certification like this. It's going to give her a career after you've passed. You entering into being an electrician right now, I mean, that's a 7-year process, isn't it, before you're fully licensed?
6: Yeah, I have some scholarships to get some money off of that, and also do a like kind of fast-paced course.
4: How quickly could you get out into the field?
6: I think 4 years, but I have a friend that's going to be able to help me get, he has an electrical company, and he's going to help me get in there early and do work for him.
4: So here's what I want you to keep in mind. The single most precious resource you have right now is time.
6: Right.
4: And so if I'm looking at a 3-year-old who's about to be a 4-year-old, and I'm looking at 1 to 2 to 3 more years of having to work 5 million hours a week to try to get my journeyman's license to do this, and I'm making $30 an hour right now in my current job, and my wife's about to be a registered nurse, and maybe we could invest in her so that she can go get her nurse practitioner degree, or she can get her bachelor's in nursing. Like, that would be where I begin to look at what's the best thing I can do to provide. Is it also going to school just because I have some scholarship opportunities, or am I going to be the greatest foundation and anchor so that she can go build an amazing life? So in the event I'm not here, she is so set up to go do whatever she wants to do.
6: Right, yeah.
4: But time...
6: Yeah, no, that's really what I want to do for her.
4: Time is the thing. And so if time means you're going to be at home and you're going to be an anchored presence, you're making $30 an hour, which is a great hourly wage, man. You're not going to... You know, you're not going to go buy a 17,000 square foot house for $30 an hour, but man, that's a good wage, especially if you can support her. She can go get a nursing degree debt free. You can spend precious, precious time with this baby that's coming. That's where my head goes. George, what do you think?
5: Yeah. Do you guys have any debt currently?
6: No, no debt.
5: Do you have savings in the bank?
6: Yeah, about $10,000.
5: Awesome. Well, I definitely would not go out and buy a house right now. It's not going to give you the stability you think, because that payment's going to stay that payment. And if something were to happen to you, well, now she's on the hook for that payment. Otherwise, she needs to sell this house. And so right. I would wait until you guys are financially ready to buy this house, as if you didn't have this diagnosis, and just save up a strong down payment. I mean, I'm from the Boston area. I don't think you can get a house at 20 within a 30-mile radius of the city. Without.
6: Okay, so I don't live in Boston, but it's in a rural area. So it's
5: what is the house going to cost?
6: You can get some for 225 to 300 range.
5: Okay, so that's still, and even making 100K with rates right now, you might still be looking at, you know, almost a six-figure down payment to do this the right way, where it's 25% of your monthly take-home pay, and then I would work to pay this thing off the next 10 to 15 years.
6: Right.
5: And so putting a huge down payment, buying a reasonable home, that's going to help you knock out the mortgage fast. That's the best thing you can do for her, is leave her with no mortgage payment, no debt, a bunch of money in the bank. And in the meantime, invest for the future. Invest for that child, for college, in a 529 plan. Invest in your own retirement that she will then inherit one day. And so that you leave her in the best position possible to where she's not scrambling.
6: So what if in a couple of years she's going to be a registered nurse and she's making close to $50 an hour? Could I, in these next few years, be saving, both of us saving up a bunch of cash to put down, like, whatever, 50 grand or something like that?
7: Absolutely.
5: Yeah, that would be my next goal for you guys, is every dollar is focused on that down payment fund, and we're just putting it in a high-yield savings account for the next, let's say, 2 years. How much money could you guys sock away in 2 years doing this?
6: That's hard to say. I would say 25, maybe 30. I would say 30 would be.
5: So 15 grand a year, a little over $1,000 a month, yeah, is what you guys could do right now?
6: Yeah, probably.
7: And also cash flow her nursing school?
6: Yeah.
5: Yeah, I mean, that's the plan. And if it takes another year or two after that to get the down payment, once her income's up, then I would do that. Because you're probably going to need at least 50, 60, 70 down on a $230,000 home in order to keep it at that 25% of take-home pay. So that's the right. That's the math equation you're trying to solve for here. And so the baby steps still apply. The math is the math. I would have a will in place. I'm assuming you don't have term life insurance at the time of the diagnosis.
6: I don't.
5: Okay.
7: And I'll tell you this, having sat with...
6: I have a question. I have a question about that.
7: Go real fast.
6: I got tested without my legal name. Can I still get life insurance?
5: I doubt it. With the diagnosis, they're going to look up every single medical record you've ever had, regardless.
6: There would be no medical record.
7: Well, I mean, but you're going to have to. I mean, you're going to have to perjure yourself.
5: I mean,
7: you'd have to lie.
5: It would be fraud at that point. So
7: they're going to ask you if you have any diagnosis, whatever.
5: You can still contact them and see what your options are. There might be like a guaranteed issue policy. It's expensive. It helps cover like part of the mortgage, but it's not going to be what you usually could get.
7: We'll be thinking about you, Brother James. Thanks for the call, my man. Remember, there's ultimately only one way to financial peace, and that's to walk daily with the Prince of Peace, Christ Jesus.

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3: One candidate locked in. I'm Lisa Lucera, Fox News. Democrat and former HHS Secretary Javier Becerra has advanced in the California governor's race as another candidate wonders why it's taking so long to count ballots.
4: GOP California gubernatorial candidate Steve Hilton, frustrated over the time it takes to count mail-in ballots.
5: They don't have the respect for the people of California to get on with it and get this done in a timely manner.
4: While incumbent L.A. Mayor Karen Bass has advanced, it's unclear who she'll face as former reality star Spencer Pratt's lead over city councilwoman Nithya Raman appears to have narrowed. Democrats, including Governor Gavin Newsom, have slammed Republicans alleging without evidence the counting time amounts to cheating. According to the California Secretary of State, roughly 80% of California votes by mail, and ballots are counted as long as they are postmarked by Election Day.
3: Fox's Christian Goodwin in Los Angeles. The U.S. military says Iran fired 7 missiles at Kuwait and Bahrain. It says 6 of them were intercepted, and the 7 that didn't reach the target. While at a roundtable with farmers in Wisconsin this afternoon, President Trump again said the U.S. will win the war in Iran, either on paper or a more difficult way. And he said,
6: we have the greatest military anywhere in the world.
3: Earlier this week, Iranian drones heavily damaged a passenger terminal at Kuwait's main airport, killing one person, wounding dozens, and briefly closing the airfield. A federal judge blocks a Trump administration policy intended to limit immigrants from 39 countries after an Afghan national was charged in the shooting of 2 National Guard members in D.C.
7: A federal judge in Boston is blocking the policy, writing the order through the lives of countless immigrants living in the U.S. into legal limbo.
3: Fox's Jared Halpern at the White House. After weeks of delays, the Senate has passed a $70 billion immigration enforcement bill. It'll fund immigration and customs enforcement and border patrol for the next 3 years. 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
3: A frantic search continues in Michigan for a missing teen.
9: Police in Detroit and East Point, Michigan have launched an extensive investigation into the disappearance of 17-year-old Noah Winters, who left home around 1 a.m. May 14th and got into a black Jeep Compass. Hours later, his mother received messages claiming her son was dead, that his body had been left inside a vacant home in Detroit. Patricia Johnson is now begging for help.
10: How in in the world do you send a mother a message saying that her child is deceased and you can't tell them where he is?
9: Investigators say they've located the Jeep and searched multiple locations as they also work to identify people responsible. Jeff Manasso, Fox News.
3: Life in prison for a Virginia man who was having an affair with the family's Brazilian au pair for the murder of his wife and a man who was lured to the couple's home as a fall guy. Brendan Banfield claimed he shot Joseph Ryan after he came across Ryan attacking his wife on the morning of February 24th, 2023. Character actor James Handy has been murdered at his home in Los Angeles.
11: The Los Angeles police telling the California Post that Handy was allegedly killed by his girlfriend's son. Cops saying they responded to the actor's home in Tarzana after receiving a call in which the person stated, "I am the son of man. I just killed the man of sin." When they arrived, cops discovered Handy unconscious in the front yard of a home, suffering from multiple stab wounds to the chest. Police said he was rushed to a hospital and pronounced dead there. 44-year-old Michael Gledhill was arrested and charged with murder. Michelle Polino, Fox News.
3: The Actors Union has approved a 4-year contract with studios and streaming services that includes extra protections against AI. The new deal, like one recently reached by the Writers Guild, is for 4 years instead of the usual 3. I'm Lee Silicera. This is Fox News.
2: 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Here's your national weather forecast on WSBA.
12: Partly cloudy tonight with a low in the upper 60s. Tomorrow, mostly sunny with a slight chance of thunderstorms and a high in the low 90s. Tomorrow night, again, the chance of thunderstorms and showers with a low in the upper 60s. And Sunday, mostly sunny again with a chance of thunderstorms, but cooler with a high in the upper 80s.
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0: Broken common sense is weird, so we're here to help you transform your life. From the Ramsey Network and the Fairwinds Credit Union Studio, this is The Ramsey Show. John Deloney joined by the one and only gangster, George Camel. Let's go out to York, Pennsylvania, and talk to Rhonda. Help me, Rhonda. Help me, Rhonda. What's up?
1: I hope you can help me. How are you doing, George and John?
0: We're doing great. What's up?
1: I'm really struggling, and I was wondering if it would benefit me to get a loan to pay off all my debt except for the house in order to give me a little breathing room.
0: You sound terrified. Are you okay?
1: Just have a lot going on in my life.
0: Yeah, you sound like it. Take a deep breath for me.
1: I'm trying to help my brother take care of my mom. I'm trying to work a full-time job. I get up at 3 o'clock in the morning so that I can be at mom's by 4. So my brother can leave for work, and then I get my mom up and take her to daycare, and then I go to work, and I don't get off till 5-6 o'clock in the evening, and I travel over 65 miles a day to do all this.
0: So,
1: and
0: let me interrupt you here, okay? Whatever path you're on doing this is noble and pretty amazing, and it's not sustainable.
1: Yeah,
0: it's not sustainable.
1: Right.
2: How long has this been going on?
1: Until just over a year.
0: Okay. I always want you to push pause on "I have to." I want you to really dig into that. Let's get into your money challenges right now, what you're facing financially. And if we have time, we can loop back before the radio break. We can loop back and talk through this idea of "I have to."
1: Okay.
0: If you don't, George and I have a great friend named Will Gadara, and he told me this. He's a famous restaurateur, and he said if his staff doesn't spend time to go fill up their pitcher before their shift starts, they have nothing to serve their customers with.
1: Mm-hmm.
0: And if you're not taking care of yourself and you end up in the hospital, you end up collapsing, you end up in a wreck at 3:30 in the morning because you're exhausted, then you're unable to help yourself, you're unable to help your brother, you're unable to help your mom, okay? So sometimes the greatest gift we can give other people is to say no. Okay, let's circle back to your money challenges.
2: So how much debt do you have?
1: Okay.

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1: Mortgage is $1,126.
2: So we're approaching half your income just immediately out the door from that paycheck to the mortgage. And then you've got the credit card bills. What are the minimum payments across all of those?
1: I think that is $632.
2: Wow. So then you got $1,000 left to do everything else. Utility bills, food, groceries, insurance, you name it.
1: Correct.
2: So that's part of it. Part of the reason you can't breathe right now is a mathematical equation. There's not enough income coming in to cover the bills and knock out the debt, which is probably why you turned to the credit cards, right? There was a deficit, and the credit card company says, here, Rhonda, here's a $10,000 line of credit. Have at it. We'll help you.
1: Mm-hmm. Yeah, it's among about six different cards.
2: Okay. Are you still using those cards every month? Or can you make your bills work with your income right now?
1: It'd be seven different cards. And no, I haven't been using my cards. I've been trying to make it on just what I have.
2: That's amazing progress. That's a huge start. Because part of the issue of getting out of debt is most people are still going into it while trying to get out. So back to your original question. Should I take a loan out to pay off this other loan, these credit card debts? I wouldn't do that because it makes you feel like you've solved the problem when you've just moved it around and potentially made it worse, because now you've got a debt consolidation loan of just one payment, and now you go to attack this $19,000 mountain instead of debt snowballing it with the smallest balance. So what's your next smallest balance credit card debt? The smallest card balance, is it $500, $1,000?
1: I was just thinking it would give me a little piece. I only had to write one bill out, or pay one bill.
2: Yeah. I understand. Yeah, it's overwhelming to keep up with seven different bills. But debt consolidation, it could make the problem worse in a lot of other ways. So I'd rather you have these on autopay.
1: I would be able to get a personal loan, but I wouldn't have to do like that consolidation, and I could get a better rate. But my next lowest, I just got two paid off. My next lowest is $1,300.
2: Okay, great. And that's what I think we need right now, is a little bit of progress, because you've probably felt hopeless for a while now, probably for the last year, as you've been just clawing through all of this.
1: Before all this happened, I was making really good progress, and I had a second job, and then all this happened.
3: Is there a possibility that you can go to making this drive 3 days a week and your brother can pick up the other two?
1: I can't, because I'm there so he can leave for work. That's the only reason I have to be there at 4 o'clock in the morning, is he's a truck driver, and in order to get his loads and runs in for the day, he has to leave at 4.
2: What's the long-term plan to take care of her?
1: Well, we're on a program where we're supposed to be able to get an assistant to come into the home, but we've only, because of the 4 o'clock in the morning thing, nobody wants to take it.
3: Is it possible that you can move her into your home for a while? For a season?
1: I'd still have to run to New Oxford to take her to daycare. Or I don't know that she would be. She has dementia, and I don't know that would be good for her, in her element.
3: I want you to pursue not just one support program, but I want you to pursue every possible support program. SSI benefits, Social Security benefits. I want you to knock on every door, because what you're doing is so good and so noble, and it's unsustainable. These crazy, insane, maddening rising gas prices are crushing you. The cost of groceries.

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0: Hey, George, the last caller we just took, I want to dig in on two things real quick. Because I think what one of her core questions she asked was, I have to make 7 different credit card payments every month. My life would be easier if I just went and got, it sounded like her credit was good enough to do this. I just want to run down to a credit union and get one loan, cover all this stuff, and I just want to make one payment a month. And I can even make a case mathematically for that to work. She might get a lower interest rate at a credit union than all these different credit cards. It's been my experience that what looks good on paper doesn't always play out in the real world. And what I mean by that is, psychologically, you can get exhausted. I got so many nickel and dime things to do, and it's every month it's a beating getting out my checkbook or getting online and trying to figure out what's the payment here and what's this one. I just want to make one payment a month, and I get that, especially if I can make a mathematical case for it. But it's been my experience, and tell me if I'm wrong, psychologically speaking, what we miss is a whole bunch of little wins that give you a tailwind over time. And so what we're asking people to do often is not, people can beat me up all day for the math. What I'm trying to do is give you a psychological win so you can get through this thing quicker. Because what I've seen in my own life and person after person is they consolidate everything, get one giant mountain. They take 10 steps up that mountain and they just say, ah, forget it. It's too high now, right? It feels insurmountable. Or they pay for 5 months and that mountain is still pretty dang big. Mm. And they just are like, ah, I'm out. And so there's something about the psychology of a whole bunch of little wins, right?
1: Yeah, I mean, the debt snowball has been studied. I mean, even Harvard Business Review came out and said, Dave Ramsey's right. The debt snowball method is the best way to pay off debt because we know it's 80% behavior. It's 20% head knowledge. We all know maybe we shouldn't go into debt at 23% APR with Capital One, and yet millions of Americans do it.
0: Yeah.
1: And then we get desperate, and so we turn to what? More debt. We don't look in the mirror and say, oh, that's the solution. That person's ability to create an income, to get on a budget, to cut the expenses, to sacrifice, that's the solution. Not moving the pile over and then going, I feel better now.
0: Right.
1: And then next month, the payment still comes due and you still can't afford the payment. And that was a problem that Rhonda was experiencing. She barely could afford her bills. And so it feels like that's one piece that could help, and it might help a tiny bit, but it's not going to solve the underlying issue.
0: And I also want to call out, she's a perfect example of how the cost of living, this increase in gas prices, this increase in inflation that just keeps sticking around, the increase in cost of groceries. For somebody like her, it's easy for me to get kind of callous and to say, well, you should have planned better, whatever. Here's a woman trying to take care of her mom. Her and her brother are switching night shift to day shift. He's working his butt off too. These are noble people, and she's trying to keep her mom okay until somebody will show up as a part of some government program to help out with a mom who's got dementia, and then everything goes up $20 a week, which turns into $80 a month, which turns into, we don't have that kind of money, right? And so, man, this inflation's real, and the pain people are feeling at home with their groceries, with their, like, I went home shopping with a family member recently to make their first home purchase. What was going for $345,000 just a few years ago, I wouldn't have paid $200 for. I would have walked out. And so things have shifted very, very fast. And there's a very real weight to this. And so if you're listening to this and you're feeling like you're going crazy, you're not. You're not. These are real expenses. These are real challenges. And at the same time, we need to get involved, right?
1: And as Dave says, you don't get a pass on math. Like, yeah, your income is still your income, and the bills went up. We have a problem here.
0: Yeah.
1: And sometimes it's more income is the solution. Sometimes it's cutting some expenses. Sometimes it's drastic sacrifices.
0: Right.
1: Moving your entire family, selling the home, whatever it may be. But it's the reality. If you want to get to where you're going in today's America, you might need to be more drastic,
0: right,
1: than you would have 5 years ago.
0: And you don't want to, but we got a math problem, and yeah, it's a painful, ugly, just a gnarly math problem affecting everybody. Let's go out to Anchorage, Alaska, and talk to Christina. Hey, Christina, what's going on?
2: Hello, how are you guys?
0: Awesome. Running awesome. A scam called a podcast. It's the best.
2: I'm like a little bit of a fangirl. I listen all the time, and husband and I are on baby step number 4. So
0: awesome.
2: Thank you, guys.
0: I'm a fangirl of George, too, so I feel it. I feel it. So what's up?
2: Okay.
0: What's your question?
2: Yep. Let me just, so it's kind of a weird one. We're doing well financially. We don't have any debt. We truly live by the baby steps. We just never carry debt. The only thing we have debt for is our house. So that's great. We're working towards retirement. My job, I have a job that's an awesome job. I work from home most of the time. I sometimes will go in a few days a week if they need me. I've got an opportunity to perhaps take a promotion, which would be in the office. We're still working on that. But anyway, I had mentioned when I was in the office the other day, like, hey, how come we never get annual raises? Like, we almost have to threaten to go somewhere else before they'll give us a raise. And then next thing I know, my boss was calling and saying, hey, I heard you're being recruited. I'd like to give you a $30,000. Yeah.
0: How many?
2: She said, I'd like to give you a $30,000 retention bonus for 3 years. And I
1: is
2: guess
1: that per year
2: is,
1: or is that $10K a year for 3 years?
2: $10K a year for 3 years, all at once up front. So probably some pretty high taxes. And I guess my thought process is, well, we don't plan on being in Alaska in 3 years. We plan on retiring. My husband's going to retire in about 2.5 years. And I don't know if there's a contract that's going to go with this. It hasn't. It was just a phone call that came to me 2 days ago. So I guess my question is, should I counter and go, hey, why don't you just give me a raise? Like, why are we doing, I wasn't going anywhere. I just kind of mentioned that in passing that, because they don't do annual reviews, you know?
0: Well, I've got so many questions. Question number one is, if this is such a wonderful job and a wonderful company, have you picked your head up a little bit just to look around and see what your market value is? I don't know hardly any boss that will just pick up a phone and call an employee and say, like, hey, you want $30,000?
2: Like, I know.
0: That's almost
2: bizarre.
0: Unheard of. That tells
2: it's
0: me
2: really
0: you're
2: weird.
0: Worth substantially more than you're being paid.
2: Okay, thank you. I appreciate that. I believe that I am. I know that I am. I've been in the business for a long time. I've got knowledge. I've got, you know, and I know that they would like to keep me for all of those reasons.
0: Is there a number that you would leave for? Or you're this close to retiring, you're just going to write it out no matter what?
2: You know, I hadn't really thought. That's a great question. I should have thought of. I don't know if there's a number that would cause me to leave. There actually was. I did do an interview with the competition about a year and a half ago. I gave them a number. They were like, oh, yeah, that's probably more than we'd like to pay.
0: Okay.
2: And we kind of left it there. But they continuously, like, reach out and go, hey, want to go do coffee? And So I do have a number, but it's kind of a high number. They didn't want to do it. Okay. These guys just, I guess, heard that somebody was courting me, if you will, and then made a call and offered me $30K.
1: So what are you making now?
2: About 80.
1: Okay.
2: I work from home, and I mean, I took a huge pay cut, like half.
1: And
2: you
1: guys plan on moving, so, like, you know this isn't going to work if you do this for 3 years. So it's not worth the golden handcuffs. So I think you now have some negotiating power to say, listen, I will do a raise. I'm not comfortable with the 3-year agreement, but if you're willing to do a $10,000 raise.
0: We'll do it once. We'll do it annualized. So let's split it up over 3 years.
2: Yeah, I think that's a way better deal, too. I mean,
1: I don't want you to have to pay this back if you leave early. And so I'd be reading the fine print and making sure that this is leaning in your favor instead of theirs. Because they need you more than you need them. That's the key.
2: I almost think that they're not going to give me a contract. I almost think they're just going to throw $30,000 in my bank account.
0: Yeah, but don't become somebody you don't want to be.
2: True.
0: Like, always retain your integrity. And so if you, even if it's a handshake, if you say you're going to do a thing, then do that thing. And so, I love the idea of you saying, I appreciate the offer. Let's break this up over 3 years, and we'll do it in installments, and we'll renegotiate this every year.

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12: 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And like I said in a previous break, I just went home shopping with a family member of mine in another state, and
0: it's dismal and abysmal.
12: It's really, really tough.
0: Like what you can get for your dollar is not great.
12: Yeah. And dude, I just bought a house not that long ago, like several years ago, and it's changed so fast. And I know that intellectually, I read the data. It's something else to walk inside these homes and to just look at, here's how much money we have, and here's what we're going to have to give up. Here's what we can't get. This isn't going to work.
0: Here's the compromises.
12: Yeah, it's tough. 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
12: 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Let's roll out to Gulfport, Mississippi and talk to AMY. What's up, Amy?
13: Hey, how are you?
12: We're doing great. How are you?
13: Doing good. Thanks for taking my question.
12: You bet. How can we help?
13: Well, my husband and I are having a disagreement about what costs we're covering for our youngest daughter. And she's in college. So we have three kids. Our oldest is completely on her own and employed. And our middle and youngest are both in college. Our youngest chose to go the farthest away to a state university, but it's one of the more expensive ones in the area. And her tuition is mostly covered with scholarships, and we don't really have to worry about that much. But since her second year of school, we've been covering her her living expenses, so her apartment and utilities, that sort of thing.
12: So what's the fight between you and your husband about?
13: So from the beginning with all of our kids, we told them that they need to start planning from a young age how they're going to pay for school, whether they are in the military or get scholarships or play a sport, whatever it is, they will be responsible for their school, and we would help them, but we wouldn't. With they're all fairly close in age, so in theory all of them could have been in college at the same time. So we said don't plan on mom and dad paying because we probably won't be able to. So the first two we're good to go. And the youngest one, it seems like she just keeps having more expenses. And she calls Daddy and says, Daddy, I can't pay for it. And he always pays for it. And
12: You know why her expenses keep going up? Sorry to cut you off. You know why?
13: Why?
12: Because they can.
0: Her line of credit keeps increasing.
12: Yeah.
0: Because the bank says, yeah, I got more money.
12: And
13: exactly.
12: And y'all used very vague language with underdeveloped frontal lobes. That was my nerdy way of saying your kids.
0: Living expenses is the most vague term of all time.
12: Or so is, we'll help. We won't pay for all of it, but we'll help. Right?
13: Right.
12: And
13: right.
12: Probably you're in a different financial situation with the youngest one than you were with the oldest one. Is that fair?
13: The two youngest, it's pretty much the same with me, because they're only a year apart.
12: You and your husband got to get on the same page, and then y'all have to be radically crystal clear with your daughter.
13: Mm-hmm.
12: That's it.
13: And I have been, I think his challenge, neither of us, when we were their age, had much, and, we paid, you know, worked like crazy and made our way through college. And he eventually joined the military because he wasn't able to pay for his expenses. So now he doesn't want to see them struggle. And that's why he keeps giving in. So every time we talked about it, I end up being like the worst mom in the world and fair.
12: Let me give you a picture, okay? I think struggle connected to love is one of the greatest gifts we can give our kids. Kids can struggle through a ton of stuff. It doesn't do them good long term to struggle alone. Okay. So here's the picture. I want you to sit down with your husband. The world is a weight room, and you and your husband had to walk into this weight room of life alone and figure out how to lift those weights. And the world kept adding plates on there and making it heavier. And y'all had to figure out how to get stronger. What your daughter is experiencing is she walks in there and says, hey, this is really heavy. And your husband's running in there and pushing her off the bench and he's lifting it. That's nice. It is protecting her from harm. It is making sure she's going to walk out into the world with no strength.
13: Right.
12: So it's a long-term disservice to continue to bottomless pit bail her out. And it's a disservice for y'all two to not be aligned and not be clear. Right?
0: So that's step one, is both of you need to be aligned, because right now she's going, well, Dad's going to definitely
12: I'll just
0: do
12: call
0: this,
12: Dad.
0: Which then makes you the bad guy, right? That's not fun for either of you, and it's going to cause resentment between you and your husband. So here's what I would do. It's also cruel to say, we're cutting you off today. This can't go on anymore.
12: You
0: got to
12: land the plane for her.
0: Land the plane. So say, hey, starting this fall, we're going to change things up. I'm sorry we weren't clear.
12: Or starting at Christmas, probably.
0: Here's what we're going to do. We're going to cover your rent, utilities, and meal plan directly. We will not be sending you money. We will pay for those directly. Anything beyond that, you're going to work part-time if you want to afford it. That's not cruel.
12: And here's what has to happen. She 100% will blow through that budget. Why? Because she always has, and y'all have always bailed her out. You have to look across the table and say, we will not bail you out. And then when she calls and says, I need money for it, you're going to have to say, sorry, honey, you have to go get a job. You're going to have to work more hours. You're going to have to cut back. You're going to have to hold the line. Otherwise, your boundaries are a waste of breath. Give her whatever she wants. But George and I can't decide what you and your husband's values are. Pay for everything if you want. Just be honest about it. Or just pay for rent. Or just pay for groceries. Or just pay for car insurance. Or just pay for the cell phone bill. Every family's different. Every parents have different values. But, man, you and your husband got a line here on that deal.
13: Right. And that's really our main problem. And he doesn't want to pay for everything. When we discuss it, he doesn't want to pay for everything. But he also doesn't want to tell her that he's not going to, because he doesn't want – just doesn't want her to struggle.
12: I get that.
0: That's his own guilt and shame.
12: I'm the dad of a daughter too. I don't. When she comes in this morning, my wife's out of town. She said, "Hey, Dad, can we have ice cream for breakfast?" And I said, "Yes." Why? Because I'm a weak coward. I wimped out this morning, and my daughter and I had an ice cream cone for breakfast, mainly because I wanted one, and she was a good avenue for that. But here's the thing, I don't want her to struggle. And if I take her struggle from her, I'm robbing her. I'm robbing her of her dignity. I'm robbing her of her ability to get strong. And I'm robbing her of adversity, which she's gonna need in a world that has spun out of control, right?
0: She's not in crisis. Right. She's not about to be in the street. We're not being cruel here. It's just, this is a part of the journey. Everyone in college should have to struggle.
12: She has some skin in the game.
0: It's an awkward, frustrating time. And I worked part-time while I was in college. I survived it, and it gave me a work ethic that I have carried to this day.
13: Right.
0: So this is first, this is a marriage problem more than anything
12: else.
0: Way
12: more. Yes.
0: I don't blame your daughter for any of this.
12: No.
0: But it's going to be, it might be a rude awakening at first, and later on she's going to go, you know what? I'm really glad mom and dad did that. Because I wouldn't be where I am today.
12: You and your husband come up with a plan for when your daughter calls and says, but dad, y'all already agree. We're going to go out and get ice cream.
0: You're on speakerphone together from now on.
12: Yeah, exactly.

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4: All right, let's roll out to Greensboro, North Carolina, and talk to dear Marie. What's up, Marie?
5: Hi there.
4: How are you doing?
5: I'm good. I hope you guys are.
4: We're doing great. You staying out of trouble?
5: Good. I'm trying to.
4: Good. So what's up?
5: I'm calling because we have lived in our house for about 34 years. We own the house. It's a house and a 1 acre lot. We own the 1.2 acres on the other side of us. We have for 30 years. And just now the lot on the other side of us went up for sale. So we have been looking at that lot or hoping to buy it for years. It was in a will. It was the woman who owned it died, and so the heirs own it, and they've just decided to put it up for sale. So I'm wondering, is this something that I could get I'm wondering how to finance it and if I should even buy it. I guess that's my question.
6: Where are you guys at financially? You have any debt? You have emergency savings?
5: I have no debt. I have about $12,000 in savings. I've got a $90,000 401k. I've got about $155,000 in a brokerage account. Okay. So,
6: and what's your real estate worth?
5: Probably $400,000.
6: And it's all paid for? No mortgages?
5: Yes.
4: Does your husband does your husband have his own retirement plan, or is that y'all's combined?
5: No, I'm a widow. My husband died about 4 years ago.
4: Oh, okay. Mm. Okay.
5: Yeah.
6: How much is this land?
5: They are asking 50. Well, they're actually asking 60,000.
6: Oh.
5: But we know we could get it for about 50.
6: And you've got that money in your brokerage account.
5: I do.
6: I see here the word finance is on the board, and that always gives me a little, you know, spidey sense tingling.
5: Yeah, it gives me pause. I haven't had a mortgage for so long that it just, I'm really, I don't want to borrow money ever.
6: Well, you don't have to. Why don't you just pay cash?
5: Yeah. Well, that's what I wondered. Is that a smart thing to use that money for?
4: I would do that today. If I was
5: really?
4: In your exact situation, I would do that.
6: It's not a huge portion of your world. How old are you?
5: I'm 62, and okay. That's kind of part of the problem.
6: How do you plan on retiring? What's the game plan?
5: Well, I'm going to work for probably several more years just because I want to.
6: Okay.
5: And then
6: what do you make?
5: Security. I make about $56,000, so I take home about $3,600 a month.
6: Okay. And what are your expenses every month?
5: Anywhere between $17,000 and at the very most $2,000.
6: Great. So you got plenty of margin in the budget. And have
5: I
6: you done
5: do.
6: The research on what the property is going to cost you long term?
5: Yes. And property tax wise, my full property tax right now are about $1,950.
6: A year.
5: A year.
6: People are mad at you across America.
4: Man. Texans just got their swords out.
5: I know. And to me,
6: that's one month for a Texan. Okay.
4: The one month is 10.
5: Well, let me tell you, it just went up $800. So we had a reassessment. And so, you know, $1,900 to me is like, what?
6: Yeah. So, what are you going to do with the lot?
5: Nothing.
4: Not have neighbors?
5: Exactly what.
6: Just not have. Yeah. What's the end goal here?
5: Exactly. But the end goal, well, and the really, really important part of a reason for getting the property is because this area is being developed. It's a road that everybody would love to have and have it be commercial eventually someday. But there's also 57 acres behind me that somebody could buy that property and turn it into a road so they could get access to that property.
4: Mm-hmm.
5: There's also, I know that the last thing the people that are selling it talked about doing with it was putting a couple trailers on it. I mean, either way, it affects me dramatically, I think.
6: Yeah. I think at this price point, the fact that you can pay cash, it's not a huge part of your world. Obviously, we got to catch up on the retirement side. But if you plan on working for the foreseeable future and chunking that margin away into retirement accounts, then I'll give you the green light on this one.
4: And
5: anytime
4: I find myself in a situation like this, I always want to throw a couple more variables just to make sure I'm doing the right thing. So can I throw one or two at you?
5: Absolutely.
4: Sell everything and go buy a condo closer to town.
5: Oh, that's what my sons would say.
4: For $300,000, a nice one. And don't have any more yard work ever again. Own your place. You'll probably put you'd put $300,000 a $250,000 in your cash reserves for your retirement.
5: Right.
4: And you walk away from this whole mess. Let them do whatever they want to with it.
5: Oh, gosh. That's so sad to think about just because I've been here, raised my kids here.
4: I get that.
5: I've got grandkids
6: but now
5: here.
6: Are you alone out there now? How close is family?
5: Yeah. Mm-hmm. Everybody's about, you know, within 5 miles, maybe 20 miles at the most. So, I mean, I have everybody right here.
4: So memories are a big thing. Having a place for the kids to go run and play is a big thing. And thinking about future you.
5: Yeah, I know.
4: Thinking about lawn care and mowers and somebody behind you. I just had somebody buy a whole bunch of raw land right behind my place. And I'm not super excited about it.
5: I bet not.
4: Right?
5: I mean, I could easily see a neighborhood back there someday.
4: That's right. And so if the opportunity is, let's just sell it and walk away from the whole thing. And there's developers out there that will overpay for it right now, and they'll be able to, they might be able to buy the whole chunk. They can buy that 60 lot, and they can buy your other lot, and plus your house.
5: Man. Somebody would love it.
7: I would consider
5: my neighbors
7: that
5: would hate me.
4: Well, it sounds like a problem for your neighbors. You make them muffins or something. I don't know. I want you just to have a conversation. You can write her a letter. You can just have a quiet conversation with 75-year-old you.
5: Yep, that's a good conversation, too. Mm-hmm.
4: Because nobody can take the memories from you that you've had in that house. Nobody can take the love your husband and you shared in that house. Nobody can take the adventures your kids had in that house. And 75-year-old you gets to, I want her to have a voice in what happens next, too.
5: Yeah, that's a good thought. It's a great plan B.
4: So I'm not trying to tell you to do that. I just want to make it uncomfortable for you, so you at least think about, hey, I'm not stuck either buying this or not buying this. There's other things
5: you're
4: I
5: right.
4: can do too. Right?
6: There just wasn't a whole lot of like vision and intentionality. It was just like, well, it's available now, and I've been wanting it, and it'll avoid some potential future problems.
4: Right.
5: Yeah. I just don't want any. I don't want anything to change. I don't want anything.
6: It's changed. It's already changed.
4: Yeah, the one constant in your life. The one constant is things are going to change.
5: Yeah.
4: And so as much as you can be in the driver's seat of that change, the better.
5: Okay.
4: Because it's going to happen in and around you. If you can get yourself in a great position, that'd be awesome.
5: Yes, okay. I hope my boys aren't listening to this call because they're going to be like, see, we told you.
4: Yeah. Listen. One of the greatest gifts we all have are people who love us and see our blind spots.
5: Yeah.
4: And if you have two young boys, or they're not young boys, they're young men, men now.
5: No, they're.
4: If they're saying, hey, Mom, we love you and we think this is best for you long term, at least give them an audience. At least give them an audience. I know that can be humbling to do for aging parents, but unless they're trying to, like, I don't know, George, trying to connive.
6: And John, you love dirt more than most people I know. So the fact that you're telling her
4: I'm just throwing it out.
6: Go to the big city.
4: I had neighbors on one side. They had like 25 acres. I tried to get it. I hadn't sold that many books, and I'm actively trying to buy a lot next to me now. So, like, I get that impulse, and if I can have some sort of control about who's going to be around me, I'm all in on that. But I'm also not 62. I'm also not completely alone out in the woods. I know what the maintenance and upkeep of being out in the woods is, and it's never ending.
6: Well, there's a reason your wife also, wanted a place in society.
4: Right. Yeah. She wants cell signal and running water all the time.
6: Oh, so needy.
4: Like, I know. I married such a modern woman. But yeah,
6: she keeps you alive.
4: That's right.
6: You'd be out in the woods somewhere, like a feral animal, if it wasn't for her.
4: Not be here if it wasn't for her. We'll be back. Love you guys.

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2: Becerra advances. I'm Deborah Valentine, Fox News. A Democrat has advanced to the November general election out in California's contest for governor. Fox's Kristen Goodwin reports from Los Angeles.
3: Democrat Javier Becerra claiming one of two spots on the November ballot in the race to succeed California Governor Gavin Newsom, who is term limited, while President Trump backed conservative commentator Steve Hilton and billionaire Democrat Tom Steyer continue to battle for the other spot. Becerra touted his over three decades in public office, including as former Health and Human Services Secretary and California Attorney General. Hilton and President Trump have slammed the length of time it takes for California to process votes as elections officials continue to count ballots. Becerra accusing the president of trying to undermine confidence in the state's elections. Kristen Goodwin, Fox News.
2: Controversy continues to swirl around Maine Senate candidate Graham Plantner. The Democrat has faced criticism for a Nazi tattoo and a sexting scandal.
4: Democrats are in a pickle. On one hand, they proclaim to believe all women targeted by predatory men, but they ignore Graham Plantner. Many progressives duck questions about Plantner's alleged conduct. California Democrat Ro Khanna campaigns with Plantner tonight. Khanna called Plantner's behavior wrong and toxic, but Khanna said Plantner, quote, sought redemption. However, it was a different story when Democrats tried to block the confirmation of Supreme Court Justice Brett Kavanaugh. Democrats must defeat Maine Republican Susan Collins to have a chance of flipping the Senate this fall.
2: Fox's Chad Pergam reporting. A federal judge has sided with 20 Democratic states and issued a preliminary injunction against the Trump administration's effort to impose conditions on food stamp benefits. Some of those rules related to gender ideology and immigration. 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
2: The U.S. economy adding 172,000 jobs in May. That's according to a new Labor Department report.
6: The job numbers just came out and they were fantastic. Far better than even anticipated. They anticipated pretty good, but they had no idea it was going to be that.
2: President Trump speaking aboard Air Force One. He's not the only one weighing in.
7: Treasury Secretary saying yesterday they're expecting a good report on this, and it was a surprise beat. The unemployment rate remaining the same here, but this huge jobs numbers will mean the Federal Reserve will look at this and possibly pause interest rates for the foreseeable future because you have strong job growth. Now, if you look back at the revisions on this, both March and April revised up a huge number, 93,000 jobs. Now, the number of jobs for the past 3 months shows that the fear of artificial intelligence replacing jobs maybe just hasn't materialized yet. For May, inflation has now outpaced the wages for the first time. Inflation in April at 3.8% over the past 12 months. Wages are up 3.4% over that time.
2: Fox's Edward Lawrence reporting, despite that, the NASDAQ lost over 1,100 points today. The Dow shed 695. President Trump wants his incoming acting intelligence director to make cuts to his office.
8: President Trump says he'd like to see the workforce shrink in some U.S. intelligence agencies, telling reporters aboard Air Force One.
6: I've heard this way too high for way too long. Yeah, I wouldn't mind. If he cut, I wouldn't mind that.
8: The president signaling incoming acting director of national intelligence, Bill Pulte, could shake up the agency.
6: Bill Pulte is very good. He's very talented. Done a great job at Fannie Mae, Freddie Mac.
8: Pulte currently leads the Federal Housing Finance Agency. The president says Pulte will serve at DNI for a short term, saying interviews are already underway for a permanent director. At the White House, Jared Halpern, Fox News.
2: I'm Deborah Valentine. This is Fox News.
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0: Back to the Ramsey Studio in the Fairwinds Credit Union Studio. I'm John Deloney, joined by George, and we are getting high on our own supply. Let's go out to Portsmouth, New Hampshire, and talk to Avery. What's up, Avery?
1: Hi, John. Hi, George from Boston. Great.
2: Hello.
1: To
2: I apologize for John. It's Portsmouth. He knew that, but he was just being funny.
0: Wait, what is it?
2: Portsmouth.
1: Portsmouth, yes.
2: Yeah.
1: Portsmouth.
2: No one...
0: Here's the
1: right,
0: thing.
1: Between New Hampshire and Massachusetts, it gets all funky with the sound.
2: Imagine Ben Affleck saying, he's going, I'm from Portsmouth.
0: Okay, but listen, in Texas, we say all the words. So we say, like, if there's a town in Texas, it would be called Louisville. And when I said the word Louisville up here in Tennessee, you would have thought, like, it's Louisville.
2: It's one syllable, Louisville.
0: And so when I see Portsmouth, I wouldn't name my town Portsmouth, but I didn't know it's called. What's it called?
2: Portsmouth.
0: Portsmouth.
2: Just Smith instead of Smouth. That's all.
1: Got it.
2: Neither here nor there. We're here to help Avery.
0: Yeah, what's up, Avery? Because we're not going to solve this spelling dilemma.
2: It's my OCD.
0: Yeah, you know me. What's up? All right, rip it, Avery.
1: My question is, how do I stop letting fear about my financial future consume me as a single Pringle Gen Z person? Here is more of my backstory. I'm 24, debt-free, never had debt. I'm on baby step 3B, saving for a home down payment. I'm an accountant making $63,000 a year. I'll have my CPA license by June 2028. And in my family, I am the finance nerd to the point where every single day, I feel like all I'm doing is working and obsessing over finances. I feel like I just am in my thoughts a lot, very much spiraling. I wonder, how am I going to get by the rest of my life continuing to go down this good financial path as a single person? Because I grew up in a single parent household, and so I saw a lot of those struggles in our own household. The other day, I was wondering, how am I ever going to get by if I don't even know how to ask for raises at work and continue to advocate for myself? So it's a lot of spiraling and anxiety around that, and I just don't know how to solve that,
0: all
1: and
0: right.
1: I'd love to get your counsel.
0: Let me jump in here. So I want you to flip this entire script, okay?
1: Okay.
0: What if, and I think this is probably true to a large extent, what if your body's right? What if your body has a very real lived experience of growing up in a single-parent home where sometimes the lights might get cut off or get really close, where your mom was always scratching and clawing to keep y'all fed. And now you're a young adult out into a world in a great profession that, by the way, everybody on planet Earth is saying AI is going to take it away. What if your body's alarm system was going off because it was working perfectly? What if you're not crazy is what I'm trying to say. Then what we have to do is we have to get beneath the spiraling, because the spirals don't help. Rumination is a complete

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1: And not only are you there for guys like us, you're there for our families. That's amazing, okay? So you're doing the right things there. Let me ask you other questions. What friends do you hang out with regularly?
2: So I have a lot of Christian Catholic friends up here. I'm part of a really good young adults group. Otherwise, I feel like I keep my distance. I tend to notice I isolate myself a lot unless there's something that happens to happen.
1: Okay.
2: And I'm fine, I'll go.
1: Let me tell you this. Your body would be failing you if it let you sleep all night knowing you don't have a gang. Because you're all you got. And so usually people call on the show and we're telling them how to get out of debt. For you, I want you to make a commitment to yourself not to get out of debt. You've already done that hard work. I want you to make a commitment that once a week, twice a week, I'm going to put something on the calendar where I go put myself in the company of other people.
2: Okay.
1: And I'm going to go practice not wearing a mask. You know why? Because I'm worth being friends with. Because I'm quirky and weird and I'm a numbers nerd. But you know what? There's other folks out there like me.
2: Mm-hmm.
1: You get what I'm saying?
2: I do.
1: And if you're interested in a romantic relationship, which I'm pretty high on them because I'd be a worthless loser without mine, then start saying yes to things. Put yourself out with other people. I tell people under the age of 30, I want you in your apartment or in your home only to sleep.
2: Okay.
1: Like get out and see the world and experience the world, because all of your ruminating can't do anything about macroeconomic policy, can it?
2: Mm-hmm.
1: All of your ruminating won't do one thing on some foreign country's crypto policy, will it? All of your anger and rage won't change the gas prices at the pump right now, will it? No. And so let's go do the things that we can do. What's the state of your health?
2: I'm in good health. I'm not very active, and I'd like to be better at it.
1: There you go.
2: I feel like I don't have a lot of discipline
1: in
2: my life.
1: So your body would be failing you if it knows we're not on a good trajectory when it comes to movement. So we're not moving our bodies. We're going to move internally.
2: Mm-hmm.
1: So make a commitment to me and George, I don't know, and a couple million other people listening in. I'm going to go to the gym three days a week. I'm going to go for a walk in the morning 3 days a week.
2: Okay.
1: You get what I'm saying? And so I'm going to send you a copy of Building a Non-Anxious Life. It's a book I wrote a few years ago about this exact thing. And here's how I know this so intimately. Not only have I sat with a jillion people who experience exactly what you're experiencing, I've been there. It's a nightmare. Okay?
2: Mm-hmm.
1: When you feel betrayed by your own body, your own mind. And I want to tell you on the other side of this thing, can you imagine this with me? It takes me about 2 minutes. I think that's my sleep latency, which is nerd talk for 2 minutes or less for my head to hit the pillow and I'm out. Can you imagine that?
2: Mm-hmm.
1: I promise
2: it. So nice.
1: I know. I promise. I used to take medicine to go to sleep, medicine to wake up. I promise that's there for you. Okay. But you got to do that kind of work. And congrats on your finances.
3: You're crushing it, Avery. Are you doing a written budget? I imagine a spreadsheet every month.
2: I'm doing a budgeting app. Unfortunately, not every dollar I have, you need a budget.
3: That's why you have anxiety.
1: Trial.
3: I'm kidding. Here's my challenge. Regardless of what app you're using, don't look at it for 30 days.
1: Yes.
3: Try that out.
2: Oh.
3: Don't. Okay. I'm telling you not to budget for 30 days.
1: Don't open Excel for 30 days.
3: Because I think Avery doesn't trust herself, and I'm going to prove to you that you are trustworthy when it comes to your finances and your future. You're doing so good.
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0: right, let's go out to not Christopher, Columbus, Ohio, and talk to Brian. What's up, Brian?
1: Hi.
0: How we doing, brother?
1: Good, good. I had a question. Should I lower my 401k contributions to pay off some debt?
2: Yes. Next question.
1: Yes.
0: Not lower it. Stop it.
2: Yeah, stop completely. How much credit card debt do you have?
1: 8,000 right now.
2: $8,000. Okay. And how much are you contributing to retirement every month?
1: I just raised it to 20%, but it used to be 10%.
2: So you're basically willing to borrow against your investments at 22%.
1: Pretty much.
2: Because,
1: yeah.
2: I mean, if you wouldn't be in credit card debt if you had taken that investment contribution and moved it to covering whatever bills needed to be covered, right?
1: Yeah, I guess.
2: What happened? Like, how'd you end up going into debt?
1: I bought a condo at 21, and I've never rented before, and my expenses got high, and I wanted to redo the bathroom, so one of it's like an installment loan for the bathroom for $5,000.
2: How much do you have in savings right now?
1: I have $10,000 in my 401k, $15,000 in stocks, and like a couple hundred bucks in a savings account.
2: What app are you using to do the stock trading?
1: It's through Raymond James.
2: Okay. But it's not a retirement account. It's just like a brokerage account that you're investing in single stocks?
1: Yeah.
2: Okay. So you could cash that out and cover the credit card debt today.
0: Do it today. Do it today.
2: That's exactly what I would do.
0: Do it today.
2: You're 21. You have all the time in the world to let compound growth take over, to invest. We don't have time to be messing around with 22% interest rate credit cards.
0: And statistically speaking, you're going to lose all that money anyway because day traders lose their butt cheeks, both of them. So cash it out now and at least pay off your debts.
1: I just feel bad because I got that money for my grandma that passed away like 5 years ago. So I don't want to, well, I guess it's at $18,000 now. I don't look at it ever.
2: Why did she give you the money? She
1: passed away.
2: So it was just an inheritance from grandma and she left part of it to you? That's sweet.
1: Exactly.
2: Do you want to do the same for your grandkids?
1: I took it to a broker account. Yeah. Oh, yeah.
2: I like that plan. I'm guessing grandma probably didn't have debt, right? That was a principle she lived by?
1: Yeah.
2: That's a pretty cool way to honor her, by getting rid of your debt forever and cutting up the cards and saying, never again am I going to let this affect my ability to build wealth, the fact that I owe other people money.
1: Okay, so you have a learning experience and just pay it all off.
0: Yeah, we lovingly call it a stupid tax. When you do something dumb, dude, you're 21. Oh, I made those mistakes all the way into my 30s, and so you're way ahead of the curve, brother.
2: So, and here's where this is all coming from, Brian. We have a framework around here called the baby steps. So baby step one is a $1,000 starter emergency fund. Do you have $1,000 to your name in cash, checking or savings?
1: Yes.
2: Great. So baby step two, we pay off all the consumer debt. That's everything but the mortgage, using the debt snowball method. Do you have any debt outside of the $8,000?
1: No.
2: Great.
0: No car loan, nothing?
1: No, my car is paid off.
0: Student loans?
1: No, I didn't go to school.
0: Homie, you're winning, dude. Congratulations.
2: If you crush this, and I'm telling you, like, literally cut up the cards. I have not owned a credit card in 13 years, and my life has only been better for it. And I can't go into debt if I tried, because I don't have the ability to. I don't have a vehicle to do that, and that's given me the ability to build wealth instead. Because I use my own money, and I feel the pain at purchase. So if I don't have $8,000 to do the renovation, I just have to wait and save up. Like a grown adult. And that ability is the same muscle that's going to allow you to build wealth for the rest of your life. And I love that you're investing 20%. I think that alone tells me you're going to be just fine on the wealth building side. You'll go use our investment calculator from 21 to 61, 40 years of investing just 15% of your current income. If you never get a raise, you will be a multimillionaire. And I don't even know your income, but I know that for a fact.
1: Thank you. Are you sure it's not even worth it? Because my credit card only has $1,000 on it, and then when I bought this condo, I bought a TV for $2,000. And I've never missed a credit card payment, and I get 2% cash back.
2: Well, in that case, go into as much debt as possible for 2% cash back. You said you have $8,000 total. As part of that, what's the other $7,000?
0: Wait, one second. Do you think, Jack, just think about this for a second. Do you think the credit card companies give you 1 or 2% back because they're your friend? Or
3: no.
0: Do you think that they have used these incredible, extraordinary AI systems to know exactly how much to give you so you keep using their products and they're going to make so much money off of you?
1: No way. I think you're right. Because I remember in high school, I heard the Apple credit card had 2%, and that was like my dream. My only goal was to get that credit card.
0: Yeah, they're not your friend. They're running a business. And if they're like, hey, we'll give you some money back, wink, wink.
2: What do you make a year, Brian?
1: I make $70,000, but with overtime. Well, $71,000, but with overtime, I'll make $80,000.
2: That is amazing. So here's the deal. 2% of that is $1,400. Now, you're obviously not spending $70,000 on a credit card. That would be insane. But
1: no,
2: I'm telling you, you could make 3%, 4% just by saving that amount of your income every month. It's a better equation.
1: And so, you guys, I use the Acorns app, and it rounds up. Is that something, rounds up my change? Is that something good?
0: Just stop playing games, homie.
2: I would delete it. It's like going into the, pond at your mall and trying to build wealth by collecting the change in there and thinking that you're building wealth. I met a girl yesterday who said, I was like, you're investing? She said, yeah, I use the Acorns app. I said, how much you have invested? $300.
1: Yeah.
0: By the time you retire, that's going to get you an ice cream cone.
1: So put that into my stock thing because that'll make more than 2%.
0: Just delete it. Just
2: I'm going to give you the playbook, Brian.
0: Simplify your life, homie.
2: So in my book, Breaking Free from Broke, I want you to read two chapters. Number one is the credit card chapter. I go through all the different personality archetypes. You're probably at least three of them. The perfect spender, the rewards redeemer, all of that. And then read the Wealthless Patience chapter, and I will give you the playbook about where to invest, what to invest in, to give you confidence so you're not just floundering. Because you're a really smart guy. You're doing a lot of things, but you just need a little bit of focus and put the blinders on to not fall for all the traps that 21-year-olds just like you are falling for all over the country.
0: Yeah, here's another way to think of it. You're going to the gym every day, and you're seeing all of these different weights, all these different machines, and you're running through and doing one rep on all of them.
2: It's like me at the gym, basically.
0: Except George has never walked into a gym in his life. But you're running, you pick up one dumbbell and you lift one over your head once, and then you run to the one machine and you do one leg, and then you run to another machine. You're never going to get in shape that way. You might get tired. You might be really annoying to all the people around you, but you're never going to build the muscle and the strength and the aesthetic you want. Unless you just do the boring thing over and over again, now and forever.
1: Focus on one thing, pay off the debt.
0: And by the way,
1: get rid of these all Acorns and credit cards and just
2: The last thing you need is another app. What you need right now is just a game plan, a budget, savings in the bank, invest into your employer retirement plan. We did the largest study of millionaires ever done, over 10,000. Nobody was like, dude, 2% cash back is what got me there, bro.
0: I acorned my way to millions.
2: They all said, I just put money into my 401k every year. And these were not the smartest people. They were average investors at best. But they said, my wealth is in my paid-for home and my 401k, my employer retirement plan. That's all you need to build.
0: Are you
2: wealth.
0: Dating anyone?
1: Yeah, my girlfriend was a thing.
0: Okay, spend your energy being a good boyfriend, not scrolling Acorn.
1: You're right.
0: Take her on walks. Y'all go to a museum or something. Go fishing. I don't care what you do. I don't even know if there's water in Columbus, Ohio. Go do fun stuff. Get off these apps. Dude, I've never in my life heard a young woman or older woman be like, oh, I love him. He's got so many financial hack apps on his phone, and he just scrolls them when we're together. I've never heard that ever.
2: Hang on the line, Brian. We're going to send you a copy of Breaking Free from Broke. We'll send you the audiobook if you're more of a listener. That's fine, too. That's my speed.

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23: Today's question comes from Veronica in Florida. I'm almost $13,000 in debt between credit cards and a car loan. My gym membership is $50, and I have a personal trainer that charges $120 a week. I understand that I should cancel if I'm not using the gym, but I go four times a week. Why should I cancel when it benefits my physical health?
22: So, here's the thing.
23: What say you, John, as the person who works out?
22: I'm saying that 14 years ago, I got on Craigslist and got a few kettlebells and started in my garage. And I also had a gym membership at the time. And then a couple months later, I got a few dumbbells. And a couple months later, I bought a squat rack. And over the years, I've just continued adding. I still have a lot of the very first gear I got 10 years ago. And now I have a really nice, extensive home gym. It's awesome. And I have close personal friends that are very successful personal trainers, and it's awesome. And there's been seasons when I hire trainers for particular purposes, right? But this idea that I'm broke, I'm going to spend, it looks like about $680.
23: Yeah, $550 probably a month, right?
22: Okay.
23: There.
22: Well, $120 a week times four is what, $480?
23: Mm-hmm. Plus the
22: 50. Plus 50, there you go. Yeah, so $500+ a month.
23: Plus all the supplements.
22: Right.
23: Plus so the many supplements.
22: Right. Here's the thing, Veronica, you're broke and you've given yourself a straw man here. I have to spend $500 a month or I can't be physically healthy. That's just nonsense. You can get online and you can go check out my buddies at Mind Pump, dude, and get one workout program that you do from home for 60 days, 90 days, 120 days while you get your financial mess cleaned up. A personal trainer is something you buy that I love and I actually believe in when you can afford it, and you can't afford it, you're broke.
23: It's a luxury.
22: It's a thing you get when you have specific goals and you can afford it. Same as buying a Lexus. You know what a Lexus is? An awesome car, a car that will last you till the end of time, and it's a luxury. It's expensive, and it should be because it's really nice. And so when you have the money and you can afford it, buy it, right? Like any number of things here. But this idea that I have to have this and I have to have this, I have to have this, or it's going to be detriment to my physical health, that's a choice you're making. And so, yes, as someone who cares about you and your physical health, I would tell you, pause the personal trainer, cancel your gym membership. If you can, some of these gym memberships, you're probably locked in this until 2040. But cancel your gym membership.
23: You have to write a letter with a feather pen, have
22: exactly.
23: A carrier pigeon deliver
22: it. No, you have to have an owl from Hogwarts deliver it.
23: But signing up you can do with a text.
22: Exactly, yeah, yeah. Yeah, yeah. You just
23: so insane.
22: Make direct eye contact and you're signed up. to get out of the contract. And then when you're, as soon as you can afford it and you budget for it, then get a great personal trainer. I'm all in on that. But you can't afford it right now. And
23: it's over $6,000 a year that could be going to crush this debt. And so
22: yes,
23: you're going to have to make peace with, I'm going to pay interest a whole lot longer. I'm going to stay in debt longer, make these payments longer. And it's going to be harder to get out because we want the debt-free journey to be short.
22: Yes.
23: Like pain, but for as little amount of time as possible.
22: And let's get on Facebook Marketplace and get a couple of dumbbells and a kettlebell, and let's work out in our garage.
23: Do some YouTube workouts.
22: That's right.
23: 6 months and just knock the debt out. And use this as your why. Like, here's why I want to get out of debt. Never again do I want to have to downgrade what I'm doing with my physical health.
22: And it may happen. What happened to me is when we started paying off debt, I canceled a lot of stuff. I realized, oh man, the 15 minutes it takes me to drive to the gym and the 15 minutes it takes me to drive home to the gym, plus all the walking around and saying hi to everybody. I mean, that's half my workout, if not more, every morning. And so I built it out of my garage, and now I love being there. And now my kids work out with me. So there may be some benefits there, and I'm not running down gyms. I love them. I love personal trainers. Veronica, you can't afford it. And here's my promise to you. Debt over time will impact your emotional health and your physical health. It will bury you. So put a pin in it and get this financial mess cleared up, and then get on with
23: your... Focus on your financial health right now.
22: Ooh.
23: Boom.
22: Eric, you should be like a rapper or something.
23: I think that's...
22: Or a poet.
23: Off the table for me at this point.
22: I absolutely... For the first time, I agree with you, George. Let's go out to Indianapolis and talk to Kathleen. What up, Kathleen?
0: Thank you, Jesus. Thank you, Jesus. Thank you, Jesus.
22: Oh, I'm John. I'm just kidding. What's up?
0: Hi, doctor. How are you?
22: I could not be doing better. How are you?
0: Blessed.
22: Awesome.
0: We have two deaths left. Two. I'm so excited.
22: How close are you? How much are these deaths?
0: Well, one is the mortgage and the other one is my student loans.
22: How much are the student loans?
0: $90,000.
22: Dang, Gina. Those are expensive student loans.
0: Yeah.
23: What do you guys make a year?
0: We bring home 75.
23: Total household income?
0: Yes.
23: What was your degree in?
0: Communications.
23: What are you doing with it? Like, what's your current role?
22: You better be communicating a lot.
0: I was at one of the news stations for 13 years, and then I couldn't take it anymore, and I quit. And now I'm a blue-collar factory worker.
22: Oh, wow. Atta girl. All right, so how can we help?
0: So I graduated 16 years ago. I have been hustling to pay off this student loan debt. It's not getting me anywhere.
23: What was the original balance?
0: 40.
23: So it's grown by 50.
0: Yeah. Well, I fell into default because I couldn't find a job for 3 years.
22: Kathleen, you couldn't find a job for 3 years.
0: I know. It was 2010 in recession.
22: Okay. All right. We won't go back there. I don't want to get distracted. All right. So what's your question?
0: Am I really going to keep hustling to get it paid off? It's going to be forgiven in 4 years.
23: By who?
22: Is it?
23: The forgiveness people?
0: Yes.
23: What program are you in that you think it's going to be forgiven in 4 years?
0: It's the one that Biden, so as long as it's not touched.
23: Are you talking about PSLF, the Public Student Loan Forgiveness Program?
0: Yes.
22: You're a factory worker, sister. You know, I mean, you're not in that program.
0: Oh.
23: Yeah, you have to, like, enroll and make, like, 120 consecutive payments and stay in the public sector.
0: I did.
22: And
0: I made 120.
22: And did you apply for it after your 120th?
0: Yeah.
22: What did they tell you?
0: 4 more years.
23: Why would it take 4 more years if you've made the amount of payments you needed?
0: Because it's not 20 years. That's what they told me.
23: I would be not taking the gamble on this because that loan's going to be $120,000 by then and you're not going to get approved. That's my fear.
22: Yes.
23: I hope it's not true.
22: It's already doubled on you.
23: I don't want it to triple. And now you're left holding the bag, extra frustrated, extra hopeless.
22: And you want to play a terrible, very unfun, yet fun for me game? Go back in time with me to 2016. Now, you know, let's go back to 2010. Could anyone on the planet have predicted we'd be living the world we're living right this second?
0: Oh, no, absolutely not.
22: No, no. Sci-fi writers are like, y'all are doing what? Right? And so you have way more faith in what's going to happen in 4 years than I do. That's at least a presidential election away. I would way, way more trust the woman in the mirror than I would hang on to anything I think the federal government's going to do in 4 years.
0: Okay.
22: You get what I'm saying? And I know that's
0: what I do. I keep trying to pay it off.
23: I would get both of your incomes up and start attacking those loans
22: with a
23: vengeance. I'd get
22: crazy aggressive. Yeah, with a vengeance is the right word.
0: All right.
22: I hate to tell you that, but I don't trust that program to be there in 4 years.
23: We are absolute joy killers. She started off so excited.
22: I know.
23: Left crawling. But it's the truth. It's all we can do.
1: I've been doing this show for over 30 years, and some of the saddest calls I have taken are from situations that are completely preventable.
2: Yeah, and what's so hard is I feel like one of those, especially the ones that I'm like, oh, it's terrible, are people that call in and their spouse has passed away suddenly and they don't have life insurance. When you have to think through, how am I going to pay my bills?
1: How am I going to eat next week?
2: Yeah, the middle of all that grief, like it's terrible. And so life insurance is the one thing, especially as a mom with three little kids, that I'm like so big on for people to get because it's inexpensive. 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
1: And it doesn't cost much because Xander shops among a gazillion different companies. 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
7: 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Hey, let's roll back that last call real quick, George. I don't know how this works, and so I'm asking your wisdom here. If you took out $40,000 in loans and then in a federal student loan, and then it doubles over time, can you go back and try to settle that? Or put the balance, and that's going to be the way it is forever and ever. Amen.
23: No, you sign those dotted lines.
7: You're in debt to the federal government.
23: The interest is interest, legally. And when you go in deferment or forbearance, I mean, the interest can still accrue. And so I talked to some people when we did the Borrowed Future podcast, and I talked to these people, and they had their loans for 20 years, and they're like, "I don't understand. I only took out 40. They're telling me the balance is now 80. Did I get scammed?" And I go, "No, you just never learned how the interest works and what deferment really is." And so it's heartbreaking to see the numbers go up after you've even made your minimum payments. And the way it works is the interest is higher than your minimum payment, ergo the balance goes up instead of down. So I was confused. I've never heard. So I think she was on the income-driven repayment program.
7: That's what I think so too.
23: Which is different. That has a 20-year track. The PSLF, the Public Student Loan Forgiveness Program, is a 120 qualifying payments. That is the finish line. So I don't even think she knows what she's in, and I don't think she's in a forgiveness program.
7: Gotcha.
23: So I'm very scared for her. And the truth is, even if she played the game perfectly, there's still a high chance she would not get approved.
7: Well, here's what's going to happen, and it's going to be have to be palatable to the common voter, or it's going to have to just be forced on us by a politician, which is either these things are going to have to get just dismissed, and you're going to have millions of people who paid their loans off enraged, or they're going to turn into very similar like IRS debt. Like, y'all owe us. We're going to start garnishing your wages, and we're going to tag you because you owe the federal government money. I don't see another path, right?
23: Yeah.
7: It's going to be one or the other.
23: And then with every administration, the rules will change.
7: It changes.
23: Nope, we got rid of that. Every 4 years, it's just going to restart.
7: And listen, if any politician tells you we're going to get these student loans are so evil, they're so bad, they're the worst things ever, they're so bad, we're gonna dismiss them, they're only telling you the truth if they also say in that same sentence, or in the next sentence, "And next semester we're not going to make another loan because they're so bad for you." It's like saying, "Hey, the food you're eating is so poisonous, we're going to give you medicine, and then we're just going to sell it right to you tomorrow," right? And so if student loans are so bad, then come up with a long-term plan to stop.
23: The government needs to not be involved.
7: Yeah, stop making them.
23: They're backing them. So the student loan company's like, "Great, if they don't pay, the government's going to pay," which is the taxpayer, by the way, because the government doesn't make any money. So that's a problem. And then the private student loans, they can be even scummier.
7: Right.
23: They can do what they want. And so there's no good way to take out student loans. The best way is just to avoid student loan debt altogether. And if you have it, aggressively pay it off.
7: Aggressively.
23: No one's coming to save you.
7: All right, let's go out to Des Moines, to Des Moines, Iowa, and talk to Claire. Hey, Claire, what's up?
8: Hi, how are you?
7: Good. What's up?
8: So I'm considering two options. One, I can stay out here in Iowa. I've got a boyfriend here. He farms, and I can stay at my job, which pays me pretty well. Or I'm looking at returning to Texas and taking over the family business for a pretty significant pay raise. And it's really hard to decide which one's the right choice. I know that a W-2 employee does not have the same kind of long-term earning potential as a business owner.
7: But they don't have the same long-term risk in some cases, too, right?
8: That is true. That is true.
7: But take all that off the table for a second. I've just finished a 2-year project digging into the answering the question, is being married still worth it? Is it still worth it in the modern era? And if so, how in the world are we supposed to do it, right? And one of the data points that I found that surprised me the most was the net financial benefit to a good or great marriage over the long haul.
22: it ROIs in a really extraordinary way. Because you got two people who can pick up the slack for each other. Sometimes you both are co-earners. Sometimes one person's able to carry the weight at home, another person's carry. But it just has a net benefit over time. So, A, tell me about this knucklehead farmer boy that you're in love with. Is he awesome?
8: He is pretty awesome. He is pretty awesome. My dad wishes I hadn't been a farmer because he wouldn't be so landlocked, but he is pretty great. He owns his own business. He's also got a family operation that he's working with.
22: Okay.
8: And he understands if I leave, he'd understand why.
22: Okay, so let me ask you a second question. Not one time did you say, I really am invested in this family business. I love this business. I want to be a part of it. You mentioned some money.
8: Yeah, so I've never been involved in the family business on my side in Texas. It's accounting and finance, which is not what I currently work in, but it's also software. So that is sort of what I work in today. I am passionate about the mission. It does work with not-for-profits, but just like the farmer boyfriend, agriculture has been what I've been chasing since I was 18 years old.
22: Okay.
23: So is that your love, your passion? You're like, I don't want to leave agriculture, or do you find to leave that life potentially end this relationship to make some great money and work in the family business?
8: Yeah, I'm not sure. I think stability is the most important thing to me. And I certainly want to do my family proud. And if this legacy is something that they want to pass on, this would actually be a second generation family business. Then you don't want to let those people down, right?
23: Well, but that's a lot of pressure now.
22: Yeah, but you're in the driver's seat of your life. How old are you?
8: In theory, yes, I should be. I'm 26.
22: Okay. At some point, there's going to come a day when your dad won't be driving the car that is your life. And you get to decide when that is.
8: That is really fair.
22: Right? And if that means I'm going to give up a passion I've had since I was 18, I'm going to give up a really stable relationship with a really great guy who's also a part of a legacy family business. And I'm going to go literally opposite. I'm going to go halfway across the United States to do so. Then so be it. But go because you want to go. And you work in software. You work in technology. Ask yourself, what is the words I'm hearing the most on the AI disruption is in finance.
8: Yeah, absolutely. And we are trying to, well, the family business in Texas is trying to account for that and be ahead of it a little bit.
22: Ooh, account. I see what you did there. That was a good joke. Okay, so I guess I can't help you, George. I don't know if you can't.
23: Well, I'm just wondering, does this have to happen now? What's the urgency?
8: So I have been given a deadline of about a month.
23: And if you don't take it, who does?
8: They will hire somebody to do the job in Texas.
23: Okay. Are you okay with that?
8: You know, after this call, I think I might be.
23: I'm just like, I don't want you to feel this pressure like you're the savior of this whole thing. And if you don't take it, the family name is sullied. It just feels like we're creating too much drama around it when the truth is they're willing to go hire a stranger off the street to do this. You've never been involved in it. You've never raised your hand and said, I want to go work in this business. And so if it's just for a pay raise, I think you're going to do astoundingly well in the current career field you're in if you just keep going.
22: And let's flip this other side of this. When Dave started talking to his kids about taking over ownership of Ramsey and working here, he didn't make them. In fact, they had to go through the paces to say, no, I really want this. Daniel, who's our current president, he got to start as a teenager painting stairwells and working in shipping and had to work his way up through sales. Like, right? He had to prove to Dave, I want to take this thing on. Not, you better do it or I'm going to go hire somebody else to do it. You get what I'm saying?
8: Yeah, absolutely. I think that's a really good point. And that is how I see my boyfriend's family's business operate.
22: Okay. So you've got to own the final decision here. So I don't want you to be like, well, these two random B-level podcasters told us I should. Like, I want you to own this and make a firm decision. But I want you to imagine yourself in the driver's seat of the car that is your life. Where do you want to go?
23: Plus, this feels like a Hallmark movie, and I want to see the happy ending here.
22: I do too. Marry the farmer.
23: That's all I'm saying. The farmer.
22: Marry the farmer.
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9: More U.S. strikes. I'm Chris DeMeo, Fox News. The U.S. military says it shot down Iranian drones launched toward the Strait of Hormuz in the latest escalation of violence. Tehran says they will only agree to a ceasefire if Israel ends its offensive against Iranian-backed militants in Lebanon.
10: Iran's foreign minister saying again today that a deal between the U.S. and Iran will only come when fighting ends in Lebanon as well. So far, that hasn't happened, with Israel and Hezbollah again trading fire today. Earlier in the week, Israeli troops moved further into Lebanon than they had in over 25 years. Over the past week, the Israeli Defense Force reported striking 650 Hezbollah targets and killing 125 Hezbollah fighters. On Wednesday, Israel and Lebanon agreed to a ceasefire, but Hezbollah, which was not part of the negotiations, has rejected that agreement. Lebanon's president telling CNN that it's unacceptable that Iran is using his country as a bargaining chip in their negotiations with the United States. In Tel Aviv, Max Gordon, Fox News.
9: Monthly jobs numbers came in higher than expected for May, surprising analysts for 2 months in a row.
11: The Department of Labor reported a gain of 172,000 jobs in May, more than analysts expected. And the March and April jobs numbers were revised up by 93,000 jobs. The president told reporters on Air Force One Friday,
12: I hope the market starts to learn that when you have good numbers, the market should go up, not down.
11: But hot hiring and higher inflation could lead the Fed under the new chair, Kevin Warsh, to raise interest rates. The president said he trusted Warsh.
12: The reason they go down is if it's doing well, people say, no, we have to stop inflation. And it doesn't mean inflation. In fact, it could be just the opposite.
11: The numbers showed average hourly wages rose 3.4% compared to last May. Jessica Rosenthal, Fox News.
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9: Democrat Javier Becerra advances to the general election in the race for California governor. He'll occupy one of the two spots on the ballot and will face either Republican Steve Hilton, who's backed by President Trump, or Democrat Tom Steyer. But despite the ongoing allegations involving Maine Democratic Senate candidate Graham Platner, Democratic leaders are still supporting him to be the next senator of that state.
14: California Democrat Congressman Ro Khanna, who told the crowd at the Platner rally in Maine, no one should make excuses for past relationship problems, but he still praised Platner for taking accountability for his past. Now, for his part, Platner, joined by his wife Amy, accused his opponents of trying to weaponize salacious allegations. Platner, political warts and all, appears to still be just fine, so long as he can beat Susan Collins, which, of course, may or may not happen.
9: That's Fox's Kevin Cork from Washington. A federal judge blocks a Trump administration policy intended to limit immigrants from a number of countries. Fox's Jared Halpern has more.
15: Following the shootings of two National Guard members in D.C. last year, the Trump administration enacted a policy severely limiting green cards, work permits, asylum claims, and citizenship applications for immigrants from 39 countries. But a federal judge in Boston is blocking the policy, writing the order through the lives of countless immigrants living in the U.S. into legal limbo. An Afghan national is charged in those shootings that killed one and injured another outside a Washington, D.C. metro station, just blocks from the White House. The Justice Department says Congress gave the president broad authority over immigration policy. At the White House, Jared Halpern, Fox News.
9: Game two of the NBA Finals on Friday night. The New York Knicks defeat the San Antonio Spurs 105-104. The Knicks now lead that series 2-1. Game three is set for Monday night in New York. I'm Chris DeMeo. This is Fox News.
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2: 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Now, it's Red Eye Radio. Gary McNamara and Eric Hurley talk about everything from politics to social issues and news of the day. 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
4: All across America, we are Red Eye Radio. He is Eric Hurley and I'm Gary McNamara. Good morning.
5: Hi. Good morning, people.
4: Thank you for being here.
6: Thank you.
4: How's everybody? Hanging in there?
5: I'm doing well. How are you, Gary?
4: I can't complain. Well, I can.
5: Actually, but you do it for a living.
4: Yeah, that's a great point.
5: Yeah. So,
4: well, you want to know one of the audio? I mean, there were so many stories yesterday.
5: Yeah.
4: You want to get to the audio cut that really defines everything with Plantner right now in Maine?
5: Yes, I do.
4: This is. Let me make sure I got her name right. This is Elise Jordan. Who's on MSNBC, okay? Mm-hmm. So this is MSNBC yesterday. Excuse me.
5: MS Now.
4: MS Now.
5: It should be, you know what? It should be MS for the time being, because the way cable news ratings are going, you know, it might not be long.
4: So here we go. You ready? Right. Now, right. If this is on MS Now,
5: yeah,
4: you're in trouble.
5: Yeah.
4: And here we go.
7: The problem is his judgment, which he clearly has been lacking in as an adult. It's one thing to have foolish, youthful indiscretions, but I'm sorry, you cannot get past. It is not a Nazi-style tattoo. It is the tattoo of concentration camp guards. It is the very worst tattoo you can get if you are getting anything Nazi, and that's a pretty high bar there. So this has been a slow motion train wreck ever since that tattoo and knowledge of it hit the world. And it's only going to get worse. These texts, there are multiple women. Are all those women going to keep their mouths shut from now until election day? What do you think, Lauren?
5: You sure that wasn't Fox News? That sounded very Fox Newsy.
4: It wasn't Newsmax. It wasn't OAN. It wasn't. It was what's MS
5: going,
4: Now.
5: What's going on over there at MS Now? What's in the water? Because that sounded sane.
4: I know.
5: That sounded like a clear picture of everything that's going on with Plantner, because it is where she started, about judgment. I mean, that's what you look at. A person's judgment as an adult. She phrased it perfectly. Alan, call over at MS Now and see if everybody's okay.
4: Make that call before you call the 60 Minutes crew to find out how they're doing.
5: Well, yeah, enjoy your bagel. Huh? We'll get to that here in a bit.
4: Well, we had to start out with this because, you know, yesterday the excuses were coming in and we played one liberal analyst who said, it's not a Nazi tattoo. And the Republican consultant responded, all right, I guess we'll get into a discussion of how Nazi a Nazi tattoo is.
5: How Nazi the tattoo
4: is. And the point that they were, think about this, the point they were trying to make is it's not a Nazi tattoo.
5: Yeah.
4: It's a concentration camp
5: tattoo.
4: That's so much better.
5: That's so much better.
4: What's the difference? What's the point you're trying to make?
5: My God.
4: Did you workshop this? Were there a bunch of liberals sitting around the table? And you said, hey, I got an idea. Let's go with the fact that it's not a Nazi tattoo because it's not technically the Nazi party tattoo. It's a concentration

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1: Yeah.
2: Oh, wow.
3: You know, the funny thing is I saw this yesterday. I don't know whether, again, you'll see something on the internet. And I'm like, I'm assuming this sounds like something he would say, but there was a quote from Thomas Sowell.
1: Yeah, okay.
3: And it is, and it doesn't, whether it's from him or not, somebody may call, well, that's not him. It's his, you know, his site that said it. I really don't care. It's the quote.
1: Yeah, right.
3: Quote, "The problem isn't that Johnny can't read. The problem isn't even that Johnny can't think. The problem is that Johnny doesn't know what thinking is. He confuses thinking with feeling." You know, and we've always talked about, you know, that, you know, about critical thinkers being able to connect the dots.
1: Yeah.
3: The point being made there is no thinking going on. It's emotional instinct of rage that comes out. Because if you're thinking, it's like when, in the last century, I became a radio talk show host and didn't want to do it.
1: And just over a century ago, yeah.
3: And I was absolutely paranoid about making a fool of myself.
1: Yeah, right.
3: That I better know what I'm talking about. Otherwise, I couldn't imagine my family and friends listening and making a horrible mistake and somebody saying, "You're an idiot. You don't even know what you're talking about." And again, back then, even in my early 30s, most people don't. You don't articulate. There are some, you know, that get into the media. I mean, now we've got 18, 19, 20-year-olds, whatever. A lot of times, I don't believe that their opinions are fully formed. But it takes a while to learn all the topics and study all the topics that exist, out there. And even today, you know, one of the things that taught me early on is don't be afraid to say, "I don't know."
1: Yeah.
3: And we've said it on the air. I don't know. I don't have the information yet. It's one of the reasons when a crime is committed, you know, we may say, okay, it could be this, it could be that, it could be this, it could be that, but we don't take an absolute opinion on it because we don't have the facts in front of us. And if you don't have the facts and evidence in front of you, we believe it's better to shut up.
1: Right.
3: But when you hear the left, I think it's such a great quote because it's not thinking. It's emotional rage instinct.
1: Mm-hmm. This is why we say it's like arguing with children.
3: Yeah.
1: But the problem is children are arguing to keep themselves out of trouble. But if you're actually having a conversation and they're not trying to defend themselves, they show that they have critical thinking skills. They demonstrate it all the time. Anybody who's ever been around a child knows. You know, they're always asking, well, why? Well, how does that work? Well, why? Well, they're learning. They're curious. These people are activists. They don't care to learn. And I really believe many of them just don't know. They absolutely don't know what they're talking about.
3: I think part of thinking, just thinking in general, is what are the consequences? Right?
1: Yeah.
3: What are the consequences of anything that I do? You know, it's like all this endorsement of Plattner, knowing that he had the Nazi tattoo. The excuses come out. Are you actually thinking?
1: Right. Right. Are you walking it all the way through?
3: Right.
1: Are you, because, you know, if you want to dive in head first, you can. It's not a good idea. You're going to have to, in the arena of public ideas, and let's face it, these aren't journalists. We've been saying it for years. They're activists. And as an activist, don't you want to be right? When you're an activist, don't you want to have the argument that nobody can defeat? If you're an activist, what is the point? The point is to bring about change. Change.

0: something that is wrong. Right the wrongs. But how can you do that if you don't know what the hell you're talking about? If you don't know, I mean, it's like, all right, we can compare it to the private sector. In any business, product knowledge is number one if you're going to be good at a job, whether it's in sales or whatever it is, management, doesn't matter what it is. Product knowledge is number one. You got to know everything. You've got to know enough, certainly, to talk about it. You don't have to be the genius in the family, but you better know enough to get the job done. They don't care to learn enough to have any kind of debate. Well, it's not a Nazi tattoo. It's a concentration camp tattoo.
1: Right. So the question is, forget about critical thinking. Well, they're thinking in some way. Are they?
0: I don't know. In order to use that argument, you've got to know you're going to get stomped. You got to know that big boot is coming down right on top of your head.
1: Because to ignore that saying, okay, I can read. I'm not saying they can't read, and there isn't some kind of processing, but the processing isn't, if you think of it, even Neanderthal man had thinking skills in order to survive.
0: Yes.
1: And we're talking basic, you know, basic things here. Everybody knew it was a concentration camp. They know it now. Everyone knows what it is.
0: Right.
1: So I don't know whether it's when I read that Thomas Sowell thing, I was like, you know, we've always said people think, but they don't critically think. And I'm like, well, maybe they don't think. Maybe he's got a point. Maybe it's just pure emotion with no critical thinking, with no thinking skills, actually. And I guess the debate would be what's thinking and critical thinking. I've always thought thinking in general was critical thinking to begin with. But does the emotion just dominate? And I'll use this as an example, which I've told the story before. This goes back a couple of months ago when I was back in New York and I met a couple and they asked me what I did and we started talking about things. And the one gentleman, and very nice couple, by the way, very nice couple.
0: Mm-hmm.
1: And we were talking about something. He goes, well, the thing is, conservatives believe that, they're the ones that are patriotic, yet they're breaking the flag law and they wear flags all the time as clothing.
0: They sound very nice.
1: And I'm like, what? It was a nice, I mean, he was saying it out of passion.
0: Yeah,
1: like he,
0: yeah.
1: Like this, like he had an argument. He had a point.
0: Yeah. Yeah.
1: And I said, right. I don't know of, you know, there may be somebody. I said, when I think of the last person who you might be able to make that argument with, it might be Jim Craig when the USA, you know, won against the Russians, but he wasn't wearing it as clothing. He was draping the flag over himself. It wasn't a piece of clothing.
0: Right.
1: Well, no, they wear it all the time. You see stars and stripes. I go, that's not what the flag code says. And it's not a law. It's
0: right.
1: A flag code. It's
0: right.
1: A code of respect.
0: Right.
1: You don't go to jail for not following the flag code.
0: Right.
1: Otherwise, coming in to work anytime around Memorial Day or whatever, you see a ton of people with their flags out and no spotlight on it at night.
0: Right.
1: You know, so It's not against our, it's a suggestion. Well, they say they're patriotic, but they're not wearing the flag. The flag has to be an official flag. A flag is not stars and stripes on a shirt. A flag, you know, a flag, you know, what do you
0: patch.
1: Call it? Patch, decal, whatever, mm-hmm. on your shirt. That's
0: or
1: not.
0: Or a uniform.
1: or your, that's not considered a flag. A flag is when you take, you know, that 3x5 flag and you put it out or mm-hmm. a smaller flag or whatever and you put that into clothing.
0: Now, of course, on the uniform, it is more than just code. It is, of course,
1: a military code.
0: Right, right.
1: So,
0: dress code.
1: But by the way, which is you can make the case that's law.
0: That yes.
1: But he's, and I said, let me get, I said, and I went right there. I said, flag code. What does it actually mean? Mm-hmm. You know, can you wear stars and I showed it to him. He goes, I don't believe anything that I read. That was his argument. I don't believe anything that I read. Well, of course you do. You have a, you've been expressing opinions to me. You believe something.
2: Then are you just repeating what other people say and not reading?
1: Show me your evidence to back your opinion.
2: No, because
1: I don't have it right now. You've got your smartphone. Well, you can find it.
2: No, you just hit on something because you told the story before, but to open it up even further, many of them on the left only repeat what they've heard. Yeah. They'll talk about Charlottesville all day long and not know the truth. Yeah. Michael Rappaport, at least he admitted, and it was very late in the game. It was what, March of 24 when he said, before he found out the truth, he looked it up and read the entire quote and said Democrats had been lying. And then he read about all this other stuff they were lying about and everything else. You know, at least he got around to it. But they sit and repeat things they can read. Going back to your earlier point, they can read, but they don't.
1: Well, what I see is incredible rage based on ignorance and no curiosity when challenged at all when that first impression hits them, somebody throws something at them, they don't say, oh, I wonder if that's true or not.
2: Mm-hmm.
1: They just believe it. And when someone says, well, how do you know? Well, how do you know? Well, I know because of this, this, and this. Well, I don't believe anything that I read or anything that you read. Well, then how do you come to your opinion?
2: Right.
1: And they just stare at you and move on to the next topic. There's no curiosity at all. And to me, that's where I sit there and think, well, maybe that's the whole no thinking part. If there's no curiosity at all to find out what the actual truth is, how much thinking is actually involved?
2: Right. No, it's a great point.
1: We are Red Eye Radio.
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1: We are Red Eye Radio. He's Eric Carly, and I'm Gary McNamara. Let's just play it one more time because this is from MS Now. All right, one more time, okay. And then we'll move on because it's so precious because the left was going back to it seemed like they had nothing left on Plattner, so they were going back to the last couple of days, and we brought you some examples. Well, it's really not a Nazi tattoo. So this is on MS Now. All right. Here we go. This is the liberal station.
12: Uh-huh. 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It is the very worst tattoo you can get if you are getting anything Nazi, and that's a pretty high bar there. So this has been a slow motion train wreck ever since that tattoo and knowledge of it hit the world. 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Are all those women going to keep their mouths shut?
2: 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Yeah, there you have it. Making all these solid points on MS Now.
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16: 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Fox News, I'm Deborah Valentine. Former HHS Secretary Javier Becerra, a Democrat, has advanced to California's gubernatorial election in November. Votes from Tuesday's primary still being counted. Fox's Matt Finn.
17: LA County has about 680,000 ballots remain to be counted. Both mailed in and dropped off ballots come here. Any ballot postmarked by Election Day last Tuesday must be counted.
16: Republican Steve Hilton is currently in second place, but the second spot has not yet been called. At a roundtable on American agriculture in Chippewa Falls, Wisconsin, President Trump says the war with Iran is largely finished.
18: One way or the other is finished. It's either finished with a piece of paper or finished a more difficult way, although you could say a much easier way.
16: No deal's been signed. The president says Iran was a very capable country that was going to have a massive nuclear presence, and the U.S. wasn't going to let that happen. 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

0: you choose.
1: Thank you.
0: I tell it to people all the time. I got a friend of mine.
1: Yeah.
0: Who was saying, he said about a week ago, he just said, I can't stand anything that's on during the day.
1: Yeah, right. We're on during the day.
0: And I went, well, we're on during the day. Yeah. Here's the app. Right. And he said, I wish I could listen to you at night. And I've known this person for a significant period of time. And I'm like, we've got an app. We podcast.
1: That's right.
0: All day after the show's over.
1: Look.
0: And it stays on forever. You go, oh, really? I've told you 50 times.
1: Look, you know, over the years, we've heard so many excuses from listeners as to why they can't stay up late.
0: Yes.
1: You know, they have, and they're lame. Lame excuses like, I have to sleep.
0: Work.
1: I have to work.
0: Family.
1: You know, have to make a living. Family.
0: Health.
1: You know, health. All these lame excuses. So we said, you know what? Fine. We'll just put it on an app and you can listen whenever you want. We would prefer you listen on one of our great radio stations. Mm-hmm. You and I are very proud. We're radio guys to the core.
0: Yeah.
1: And, you know, we're not familiar with this new technology. caveman talk show hosts. No, we love it that now, if, you know, for whatever reason, you can't listen to one of our great radio stations, that you can listen anytime. And it's right there on your telephone. And I said telephone. No one calls it a phone. Does anyone even call it a phone anymore? It's my cell.
0: Only if you have smart in front of it.
1: Well, see, everybody, you know, back in the day when they first started saying my cell, and I'm thinking, man, so many people have been in prison. I didn't realize how many people had been in prison. I thought it was just me. But, yeah, you can get it right there and carry it with you and get you some cool earbuds, you know, and listen to it anytime you want. In fact, listen two or three times a day. For those listening live right now on the radio, on one of our many great radio stations, you can't make any excuses either. You should also have the app and listen again. Listen later during the day just to let it soak in. That's all we ask. Twice a day.
0: Right. Become, yeah. You know, it's where you get our analysis on the world so you can be depressed twice in
1: That's
0: the
1: right.
0: day,
1: yeah.
0: Not just once.
1: Yeah, we're doomed. It's 24/7. We're doomed.
0: All right, one more. I got to move on, but I mean, the Plattner thing. By the way, I saw one, this was on X, and it was somebody national saying, you don't even live in Maine. Why do you care what's going on? That's the new one.
1: Yeah.
0: I saw that yesterday. Right, like, okay, right. They're evolving to what? You don't even live in Maine. Unless you live in Maine, it really doesn't matter to you. Why do you care what's going on in Maine?
2: It's like, did you think?
1: Yeah.
2: It's the Senate. It's control of the Senate.
1: They make law.
2: Right. Do you even think a little bit? But I had to play this one because this was an interview on NPR.
1: Yeah.
2: And it was just the question. It was the question that got me from the host. But this is Plattner on NPR. Here we go.
3: The Democrats have trouble connecting with male voters. Describe the masculinity that you represent.
4: I think it's just a healthy form of it, which is, yeah, look, I mean, I lift weights. I shoot guns. My background is obviously in the military. I work outside. Most of my hobbies are things that people tend to associate with, like, manly stuff, I guess. At the exact same time, I go to therapy. I have a very open sort of dialogue and emotional relationship with my wife.
0: He said open with his wife. I thought he was going to go open.
1: Yeah. Open marriage with your wife? Yeah.
0: Well, you know something? Just because you're a Nazi does not mean you're masculine. Examples.
1: Yeah?
0: Schultz and Klink.
1: Hogan.
0: Since, hey, what the hell? Since they live in a make-believe world, why can't I?
5: Don't you know, Klink and Schultz aren't real, Gary.
0: Really?
1: They weren't real Nazis. Well, are you making the case that Plattner is?
0: Well, remember, remember the one of the first justifications was he's an angry Nazi.
1: Yeah, he was angry.
0: So maybe anger is more testosterone.
1: Ah.
0: And so that justifies the Nazi tattoo because you're angry. And so contemplating Nazi thoughts when you're angry for Democrats is acceptable, but not if you're happy, apparently. Because I haven't heard anybody say, look, you know, you really, all the time, you seem like you're miserable. Can't you be a happy Nazi? Look, and if you don't want to say, well, he's evolved from a Nazi, he's a communist. Well, Elaine on Seinfeld told her communist boyfriend, you know, can't you wear brighter clothes? Can't you be more optimistic?
1: Right.
0: Can't you be happy?
1: Yeah.
0: When she dated the communist, remember when she dated the communist?
1: I remember, yeah.
0: And boy, Seinfeld ahead of its time because Kramer was falling right into wanting to listen to all the Nazi stuff.
1: Right.
0: And thank goodness for Mickey.
1: Mickey didn't have it. It wanted nothing to do with it.
0: Mickey said, you know, take that commie crap to the streets.
1: That's right.
0: I can't believe I remember these lines. No, it's like I didn't like study the show before did this show to get the line right.
1: Somebody, you know how they'll do a course, you know, sometimes on what something in pop culture at universities. Seinfeld, you could actually relate to so many things. We do it all the time. I mean, you could take it and take it apart. The show about nothing was also the show about everything. Because it at some point it all goes back to, at least on our show, it all goes back to Seinfeld. You know, this idea, you know, I'm a macho guy, I shoot guns, but I also go to therapy and I talk to my wife. I actually listen when she talks. I don't just pretend to listen, I listen. And here's the things she says to me the other day, blah blah blah blah blah blah blah blah blah blah. Blah, blah, blah, blah, blah, blah, blah, blah, blah. And then she started crying, and that's when I left the room.
0: Oh, man.
1: I mean, what the hell was he trying to do there? You know what it reminded me of? Tim Walz all over again.
0: Yes.
1: It did.
0: Yes.
1: With a deeper voice.
0: Yes.
1: Yeah.
0: I'm so glad you said that because I thought the same thing when I saw that.
1: Well, and
0: yesterday I went, what? Is he doing Tim Walz here?
1: Well, he's, you know, next thing he's, you know, the other day I was out in the garage looking under the hood of my football, and then I went inside and watched a pickup game on TV. What? I think it's the opposite. Tim, I think and look, you know, Plattner, you know, that's part of my military background and everything else. Let's get back to the Nazi thing. and you brought up your wife. Well, so what does she think about you and all these allegations about sexting and anything else? Is there anything else we're going to learn between now? This is what I'd be asking every time.
0: Well, the rumors are out there.
1: Yeah.
0: Is there anything else? I won't repeat because we don't repeat rumors. If it's a specific allegation that comes out from a news source, we will report it, but there's...
1: And we'll report that it's from that news source and that they sourced it. And because you and I don't... And I don't care who it is. I don't care if it's Fox News, Newsmax, or CNN, or MSN. I don't care. MS long ago. I don't care who it is. If a source... I always love this one. A source familiar with the situation. Well, I'm familiar with the situation.
0: Yeah, that can mean anything.
1: But,
0: yeah.
1: So we were very careful about that because I have no idea. But MS Now, the audio cut, it has to be the audio cut of the day because we played it twice in the first hour. So it makes a solid point of who knows what could happen. This is what the Democrats have to be worried about right now. Now, this happened with Hegseth, with the nomination of Hegseth. And we said, well, hold on a second. Susie Wiles was reportedly livid that he had not come forth with you know, some things that came to the surface. And then the question, the rumor also included this idea that Susie Wiles, Trump's chief of staff, now, said basically there better not be anything else. You better be telling us everything. And this is what the Democrats are doing with Plattner, because it is a big deal and it falls on the party. You know, the person, anybody who's saying, well, you're not from Maine, doesn't even know how the Senate works, doesn't know. It would be one thing if he were running for the state Senate, but no, that's not it. The problem is, and I've said this for a long time, whatever you do, whatever baggage you bring it for the whole party. It's not just about the people in your state that are going to vote for you or not. It's about your entire party and what they're willing to include or exclude, who they're willing to sever ties with or make excuses for. That's what it comes down to. And so whatever baggage you bring, everybody carries it. Everybody carries it. And your party pays the price or not.
0: I know just for myself, I don't know anybody else. I'm not going to speak for anybody else, but I know for me, just here in the first 2 days of the week, I shake my head. One of the things that has amazed me really since 2018, and if you've been a long time listener to the show, you probably remember after the 2018, I said, you know, Democrats are going to have to change. Yeah. They cannot continue to go down this road. And to be where we are now, especially the last few days after this weekend, and Democrats justifying a commie Nazi predator app, sexting victim is how, you know, they wish to refer to him as. They haven't used the word victim, but that's how they're trying to portray him. Hmm. You know, initially, remember, he's a victim of the whistleblower.
1: Oh, yeah.
0: You know, the whistleblower in the campaign. You know, how dare this private... It's amazing to watch this go on, because you cannot sink further. As I said yesterday, you can't... There's never been any evidence Trump is a Nazi.
1: Right.
0: You know, and you've just blown it forever with the endorsement by so many Democrats of a guy who had a concentration camp tattoo. And he knew what it was.
1: He knew what it was.
0: And has said, well, I'm a communist. And again, as we have said, if you're anyone with a critical, you know, any type of critical thinking skills, you're like, so you're debating whether you're Hitler or Stalin.
1: Yeah, right.
0: You're a communist now.
1: Right.
0: So you're not no longer Hitler, you're Stalin.
1: Yeah.
0: I mean, what? It's the most bizarre. And even that right there, you know what I was sitting there thinking? Because as you said, it sounds like Tim Walz with a deeper voice.
1: Yeah.
0: You know, I'm a deeper voice and, you know, I'm doing these manly things. But then again, Walz was the, assistant football coach or something?
1: Something like that.
0: But remember, he was a permission structure. You know where I'm going.
1: Yeah.
0: Plattner. Who's he the permission structure for?
1: Right. Exactly. just
0: you know,
1: unreal.
0: We need somebody like this because he's a permission structure for what?
1: Yeah. Right.
0: And I just it shows you, even though it's just one Senate race in a relatively small state, it can affect the direction of where the country goes. But I think what's also incredibly fascinating is what the Democratic Party is attempting to sell here.
1: Yeah.
0: Especially the hypocrisy
1: of
0: how, without any evidence, Trump was a Nazi, or making up stuff as they did in Charlottesville.
1: Right.
0: Not using his entire, quote, line about it.
1: Working with the Russians and the Russian hoax.
0: The Russian hoax.
1: I mean, all of it.
0: None of it was true. In fact, we know it was the Hillary campaign that set it up. And then just seeming to ignore this.
1: Yeah. And making excuses for it.
0: Amazing. We are Red Eye Radio.
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0: We're Red Eye Radio. He's Eric Carly, and I'm Gary McNamara. Oh, there's a new syndrome out there.
1: Yeah?
0: Just have it right here. Axios. Democrats hit by last minute Plattner anxiety. So Plattner anxiety.
1: But it's not last minute, by the way.
0: Is a new condition.
1: Yeah, it's called vetting. It's called vetting. And it's been around for a long, long time. It's been around for a long, long time. And look, you know, you make excuses, but you've got to listen to yourself. Listen to what you're saying out loud while making the excuses. They sound stupid. They sound horrible.
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20: 1100 accusing Iran. I'm Deborah Valentine, Fox News. Lebanese leaders are accusing Iran of using their country as a bargaining chip in ceasefire talks with the U.S. This after Iranian-backed Hezbollah terrorists rejected a ceasefire between Lebanon and Israel. Fox's Max Gordon reports from Tel Aviv.
21: Iran's foreign minister saying that a deal with the U.S. can only be reached once the fighting in southern Lebanon ends. And so far, that hasn't happened, with Hezbollah and Israel trading blows yet again. Earlier this week, Israeli troops moved further into Lebanon than they had in over 25 years. Over the past week, the Israeli Defense Force reported striking 650 Hezbollah targets and killing 125 Hezbollah fighters. On Wednesday, Israel and Lebanon agreed to a ceasefire, but Hezbollah, which was not a part of the negotiations, has rejected that agreement. Lebanon's president telling CNN that it's unacceptable that Iran is using his country as a bargaining chip in their negotiations with the United States.
20: The U.S. military Friday says it shot down Iranian drones launched towards the Strait of Hormuz, then struck surveillance radar sites. California Democrat Javier Becerra has advanced to the general election for governor this November. Once the primary count is done, either Republican Steve Hilton or Democratic billionaire Tom Steyer will advance as Becerra's challenger under the state's top-two-vote getter system.
22: We're told that L.A. County has about 680,000 ballots remain to be counted. Both mailed-in and dropped-off ballots come here. Any ballot postmarked by Election Day last Tuesday must be counted. The process, we're told, takes so long, in part because each ballot must have its signature verified, and if there's an issue, there's a 10-day period to have it cured. Now, the most recent mail-in ballots that were processed are favoring Democrats, as many analysts suggested they would.
20: That's Fox's Matt Finn reporting from Los Angeles. 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
26: How did I lose weight? And I did. 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I did. I love this stuff. 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
20: President Donald Trump in Wisconsin on Friday for an agricultural roundtable. Fox's Kevin Cork reports from Washington.
27: The trip to America's Dairyland, of course, part of his continued effort to connect with voters and tout his administration's successes. And, of course, to also remind Americans that any and all success that happens here in this great country is because of you.
28: You all built this country, not the complainers, not the wise guys. You all built this country.
27: Also told the farmers he wouldn't mind trading lives with them. President also walked away with some bright, shiny new hardware. Two-time Olympic gold medalist Jordan Stoltz gave him one of his gold medals.
20: This is the first time that President Trump has visited Wisconsin since his 2024 election campaign. President Trump touts strong jobs numbers in the latest report. The U.S. economy adding 172,000 jobs last month, more than double what was expected.
2: After the stock market fell nearly 700 points, investors raising concerns the Federal Reserve will keep interest rates higher for longer or even raise them. The president writing, with a great jobs report like just announced, stocks should go up, not down. That's the way it was for 200 years. Growth does not mean inflation. After a two-month ceasefire to negotiate a deal, some analysts warn Iran is only interested in stonewalling. But the president is more optimistic.
20: Fox's Lucas Tomlinson reporting from the White House. Despite Friday's strong jobs numbers, the Dow ended at 50,866, losing 695 points. The Nasdaq plummeted 1,121 points, and the S&P 500 was down 200. A federal judge has sided with 20 Democratic states and issued a preliminary injunction against the Trump administration's effort to impose conditions on food stamp benefits. I'm Deborah Valentine. This is Fox News.
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13: Now, it's Red Eye Radio. Gary McNamara and Eric Harley talk about everything from politics to social issues and news of the day. Whether you're up late or you're just starting your day, welcome to the show from the Relief Factor Studios. This is Red Eye Radio.
0: All across America, we are Red Eye Radio. He is Eric Harley and I'm Gary McNamara. Welcome and good morning. Thanks so much for being here.
1: Thank you.
0: Okay, just a couple more audio cuts that I found here at the top of the hour.
1: Okay,
0: all right,
1: fine.
0: All right, I just, but it just keeps piling on and piling on and piling on. You know, we talked about the app that's called, that the National Center for Sexual Exploitation calls it a predator's paradise.
1: Yeah.
0: Okay. Here's Lisa Marie Booth on Fox News talking about it yesterday about Graham Plattner in Maine. Because reports are he's still got his account open. And here's what she said about it yesterday. Here we go.
5: I also want to point out that it's even more disturbing than that. He was apparently on this app called Kik. And 60% of Kik's 15 million monthly active subscribers between the ages of 13 and 24 years old. The National Center on Sexual Exploitation has labeled it a predator's paradise. So I do have questions about why you would be on a site like that. So you've got that. You've got the Nazi chest tattoo. You've got the sexting scandal with other women. He's made racist remarks. He made the remark about that the, you know, the veterans should have been killed. Right? It's on and on. And we're not even in a general election.
0: Here, I'm just like, we're not even in a general election. All right. Sunny from The View. Now, to make her point, she has to lie.
1: Okay.
0: But she goes after Plattner, but in order to make her point that he's Dr. Evil, now she didn't say it, I'm saying it. It's that you have a worse Dr. Evil.
1: Yeah.
0: And we also, and this, the Dr. Evil in power is worse because there's no checks and balances.
1: Okay.
0: Which is where, that's the lie.
1: Yeah.
0: That's the lie that she uses to justify that she'll still vote for Plattner. Here we go.
6: He's also made racist remarks about against African Americans. So he's a cheater. He's an anti-Semite because the fact that he had that tattoo for 20 years and didn't know what it was is a lie.
0: Okay, Yeah. Oh, that's right. Okay. That is a lie. From he did know what it was. Okay.
6: So he's a liar, a racist, an anti-Semite.
7: Homophobe.
6: He's a homophobe. Yeah. So he's all the things. And character does matter. But we have someone that has almost unbridled power in the White House at this point. There are no checks and balances. And the only way that we can maybe bring a bit of our democracy back is by having a Congress that functions and that has the checks and balances. And

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1: That is only discussed when, that's not only discussed, but the panic comes in is when the states that have said, we wish to destroy our grid, end up destroying their grid. When they sit there and say, we want to skyrocket electricity prices, you know, their deity, we're talking about Obama,
2: yeah,
1: who ran on skyrocketing electricity prices, and now they've been skyrocketed, start complaining. That's the only time you hear about it, really, in the mainstream media. So it's important that we put this out. National Review had this. A year of deregulation ignited an American nuclear renaissance. In 12 months, the United States has seen the first non-light water reactor construction permits and groundbreakings in decades. Multiple small modular reactor design approvals, major funding commitments, the restart of long dormant plants and fuel cycle activities, new testing infrastructure, and parallel regulatory pathways that invested billions in the sector. The core deregulation focused order reformed the Nuclear Regulatory Commission to cut red tape, set strict licensing deadlines for a maximum of 18 months for new reactors, capped regulatory fees, and created expedited pathways for designs already tested by the Department of Energy and Department of Defense. Companion orders address DOE reactor testing reforms and revise the agency's authorization process to reduce the red tape while maintaining safety. The DOE launched the reactor pilot program shortly after the orders, creating a streamlined Department of Energy pathway outside the traditional bottlenecks for advanced reactor demonstrations. It selected 11 projects, with three already securing final documented safety analysis that will reach critically the state in which the nuclear chain reaction becomes self-sustaining by July 4th of this year. That's a remarkable achievement. The idea, quote, the idea of selecting 11 projects and aiming to have three operating by July of 2026 is incredibly fast by historical standards. It reflects a major shift in philosophy, said Jeff Terry, Vice Provost for Research of the Illinois Institute of Technology and an expert on the nuclear energy systems. Instead of requiring every possible question to be answered before anything gets built, regulators in the Department of Energy are now much more willing to test designs in stages and learn from actual operation. So there you go. So one of the most important things is energy. I mean, there's a panic now. You see it coming from the left. You see it every day. I've got somebody who I'm acquainted with who I talked to a couple of months ago. And when I talked to her, I went, oh, because she asked me what I thought about the radical transgender movement. And I told her, and she was in complete agreement. The other day she posted a panic, you know, one of the liberal websites panicking data centers.
2: Mm-hmm.
1: You know, we already have 4,000 data centers in the United States, if people don't know that.
2: Right. Yeah. Yeah.
1: And it was the same. It's the new climate change is
2: yes,
1: what it is.
2: Right.
1: It's the new climate change. Well, and they're all panicking. You know, we have no choice. Should we have, you know, and again, when you look at AI, we talk about AI when it comes to information. But AI is so much more than just information.
2: Right. Right.
1: AI is you know, the technology, the science, the things you're going to be able to do with that to mass produce in the services sector to create incredible efficiencies. Yeah, there's a problem that we talk about as conservatives that you can see right now, the bias in AI when it comes to information, but there's bias everywhere.
2: Right.
1: Nobody already it's a joke. AI when it comes to social media, you know, when you put in Google AI, it's like, okay, let's find the mistakes in it. It's part of our culture.
2: No, it really is. It's almost like a cross between Wikipedia and Snopes.
1: Yeah.
2: You know, and so that's where it is. But this is what I think liberals, you touched on something.

0: when it comes to information and AI. I have a family member who uses AI who just does nothing but every, you'll be sitting there talking and they'll just type everything into AI. Well, AI says this, and I have to remind them, hey, it's garbage in, garbage out. So you have to go further and look at the references. And AI does show references, and you got to, if the reference is the New York Times, maybe you have to dig a little bit deeper. But whatever it might be, but there will be a time when that will streamline even further. I don't think it will be a point. Maybe there will be, but as long as there's human input, there's going to be some bias in there. There's going to be some things that aren't completely accurate. There's going to be some Fauciisms along the way. But what the left is concerned about, ultimately, is people using AI in order to learn more things because it's trendy. Googling at one time was trendy, and people still Google. But using AI and now subscribing to AI, I have another family member who, because of his job, actually they use it, and he uses it every day. He said it's an important tool. And so if you think about that, the left does not want people to be informed. That part of it alone, not just the functionality of what it's going to be for business behind the scenes, but for people right now, it's trendy to jump on AI, which means it's trendy to follow their curiosity, and the left hates that.
1: And the other thing they hate is it's you're going to have to, if you have more data centers and more AI, you're going to have to use more fossil fuels and nuclear.
0: Yeah.
1: And it can't run. The data centers can't run on solar and wind. And so they're it's the entire panic on that. But the panic is going crazy right now.
0: Yeah.
1: And it's like we already have 4,000 data centers across the United States.
0: Right.
1: They already exist, already there.
0: Yeah. Yeah.
1: The reason if we have problems with the grid, water, yeah, you're going to have to figure out what to do for the water and the cooling, but I believe technology can solve all of those problems. But for the grid, there's no problem. We can provide as much electricity as we want to every American.
0: Yep.
1: And the states that aren't doing it, where the electricity prices are skyrocketing, it's because that's what they voted for.
0: Yep.
1: That's the only reason.
0: No, these are all choices.
1: And if you're listening to New York State right now, the only reason that your electricity prices are through the roof is because it's what you voted for.
0: In California, you're paying more for gas because you chose to.
1: That's what you voted for. Yeah, you chose to.
0: We know we have conservative friends in New York and California.
1: Yep.
0: But the majority of the state voted that way, and it's not going to change in our lifetime. I'm convinced. I hope I am wrong in both for New York, California, and all the blue states and blue areas. I would love to see some common sense thinking. I mean, you know, we heard some common sense earlier from MS Now, so maybe it's possible.
1: Well, when you look at the fact that Hochul said we've got to do something, we've got to delay the climate change rules, and the Democrats said absolutely not, and the argument is electricity is supposed to be skyrocketing.
0: Where this is the intended result, not the unintended result.
1: Right. It's not an unintended result. This is the intended result of the policy for electricity in New York State is to skyrocket the that was the actual argument. We brought you the evidence a couple of weeks ago on that, what they're actually arguing, the quotes of what they're arguing, to the governor and to any of the courts or whatever, is that no, that was the intended goal. This isn't a unintended consequence. It is the intended conclusion to skyrocket electricity prices in New York State.
0: Yep, absolutely.
1: We are Red Eye Radio.
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3: 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I'm Rod Bain reporting for the U.S. Department of Agriculture in Washington, D.C.
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1: We are Red Eye Radio. He is Eric Carly, and I'm Gary McNamara. You know, concerning the article we were telling you about how quickly nuclear power is being revamped here in the United States. I look at this as a success story for the Trump administration, which is clearly the credit should go to Trump on this. This is almost like the corporate taxes, you know, the corporate tax push that he put in his first term.
0: Yeah.
1: Because this is absolutely critical to the infrastructure of the United States. Democrats don't care about it.
0: Mm-hmm.
1: You know, they're still into the climate change crap,
0: right,
1: and everything else. Even if the UN is backing off on everything. We were sold a bill of goods. We were sold a lie on it. But Trump, when it came to getting the corporate tax cut as he did to 21%, and then this here was 21, right?
0: Yes.
1: 21.
0: Mm-hmm.
1: And then this here, you look at it and you say, yep. I mean, everyone's willing to criticize Trump, as they should be if he's wrong.
0: Mm-hmm.
1: And the Democrats will criticize him even when he's right. But this is a case when you look at it and you look what we have to do in this country. We've got to be producing a hell of a lot more electricity.
0: Yeah.
1: We have to be prepared for it. We have to have the reserves. You cannot depend on solar and wind. We see where the direction is going right now. New York's eventually going to have to do something.
0: Because they're going to have to make the choice. Because
1: and so is California.
0: Well, because affordability, right now the left is using affordability against the GOP and Trump.
1: Yep.
0: But you get past November and there's no way. Look, the people that live in those states know. They know they're paying more than the rest of the country, and they know why. So there's only so long you'll be able to get away with it politically before your party starts to suffer again. Not that I expect New York to go blue or California or red or California either, but something will change. You're going to have to change your policy on energy, and it's only a matter of time.
1: Overall, America will add enough nuclear energy production by 2027 to power 2 million homes and 4 million by 2029, according to the Department of Energy. That's mind-boggling speed.
0: Wow. Yeah.
1: And it's what's needed in the United States.
0: Yep.
1: We have no choice for our security.
0: Right.
1: And I mean economic security.
0: National
1: and
0: security.
1: National security.
0: Yep. Absolutely.
1: So kudos to Trump. I mean, to me, that's all on him. He's the one that pushed that.
0: Yep.
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21: 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President Trump says the war with Iran is largely finished.
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21: 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NBA Finals Game 2, the New York Knicks topped the San Antonio Spurs 104-103.
2: 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Pulls up. Jumper. Won't go. Rebound taken by Vassell. It's over. It's over. The Knicks survive.
21: The call on ABC. The Knicks now lead the series 2-0. Game 3 is set for Monday night in New York. Stocks taking a beating on Friday. The Dow plunging 695 points. 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
1: And I'm Gary McNamara along with Eric Harley. Coming up in just a minute, Jill Biden's causing a heck of a lot of back and forth, really, between Democrats. It's Democrats going crazy over it. Yeah. We'll have what they were saying then and what they are saying now coming up in just a minute.
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1: All right, so back in 2024, when Joe Biden was running and the Democrats were saying nothing was wrong, we knew that was a lie.
0: Yep.
1: Because Joe Biden is writing her book. By the way, will Democrats buy her book now with all the controversy involved in it? I mean, who's going to buy her book?
0: Hunter.
1: He doesn't have the cash.
0: Well, but she bought his paintings. So.
1: Oh, okay. Yeah, okay.
0: It's
1: so
0: it's kind of a quid pro quo.
1: I was going to say a barter. I like yours better.
0: Quid pro quo.
1: But when you know, whether it was Joe Scarborough saying this is the best Joe Biden ever. I mean, everybody was laughing. I mean, it was obvious to anybody who has any type of reasoning power that there was something tremendously wrong with Joe Biden. And that's why the Democrats, even now, trying to say, well, something's wrong with Trump. Yeah. No. He's erratic.
0: Yeah.
1: No.
0: Yeah. Yeah.
1: That's not a sign of his cognitive abilities decreasing to the point where he should be disqualified as president or running for president. With Biden, it was horrible,
0: yeah,
1: as
0: right.
1: We saw.
0: Yeah.
1: He couldn't do an interview. Now the problem with Kamala is she has all of her cognitive abilities and can't do a 5-minute interview. But that's a different story, and we'll see what happens in 2028 with that. But this is a side-by-side that was put together. I'm assuming by a Republican group here. But it's Senator Chris Murphy in 2024 and Senator Chris Murphy in 2026, both on the same show.
0: All right. Okay.
1: Both on Face the Nation. First, we'll start with 2024. Here we go.
4: Joe Biden is incredibly competent and he's incredibly effective. And this partisan hit job by somebody that is looking for
5: No,
4: I'm talking about the special counsel who's looking for a better job in the next Trump administration is not going to dissuade Americans who actually see what the real world impact on their lives is of Joe Biden's administration.
5: But you know, there is a difference here that we're talking about. Your fellow Democrat was talking about the ability to go out there and campaign. Is there a problem here?
4: There's not a problem. This president is going to be able to sell a record that is extraordinary. I know that he is ready for this campaign. I have seen how effective he has been up close and personal. And I'm not going to let my constituents be distracted by a special prosecutor who's trying to gain favor within the MAGA movement.
1: Now, as we said back then, he's either delusional or he's lying.
0: Yeah.
1: Well, we questioned
0: one of the two.
1: We questioned maybe not the cognitive ability, but the observational ability of Senator Chris Murphy back in 2024 when he said that.
0: Right.
1: We now know he was lying. Here he is just this past weekend on Face the Nation. Again, same show 2 years later.
5: How do you convince the public that Democrats are telling the truth now?
8: Yeah, listen, I think Democrats do have to be honest about the mistakes that we made in 2024. Obviously, in retrospect, Joe Biden should have stepped away from that race.
0: Oh, I couldn't see what everybody else could see back then. In retrospect.
1: Now, if you're a Democrat, don't say, come on, you guys keep going to the past. No, they are. We're just observing what they're doing. Jill Biden brought this upon all Democrats talking about it the last week.
9: Yep.
1: So they're the ones that brought it up. We didn't bring it up. Yeah. In fact, when it first came out, when she first came out, we said, well, yeah, we... Well, you know, she's lying. She's lying about that she thought it was a stroke because, I mean, the memes appeared immediately. I thought my husband had a stroke, so we went out to party later.
9: Yeah. Yeah. I did not have them stop the event and take him to a doctor to get medical attention. I just decided to let it go on. Oh, he's having a stroke. That doesn't look good. Hey, where's the party at afterwards? Huh? I was just going to let him suffer on stage.
1: I know. It's like...
9: And a life-threatening, she thought, and these are her words.
1: Understand what I'm chuckling at.
9: Yeah, about how ridiculous it is.
1: The explanations.
9: Yes.
1: Right. That's the line.
9: Yes. She's lying.
1: Not that somebody has cognitive problems.
9: She cares diddly and squat about her husband.
1: Yeah, it's one or the other. She's either lying or she didn't really care. She doesn't care about her husband.
0: It's one of the two. One listener, when we said that last time, a listener wrote that, well, it could be both. She's lying and she doesn't care. I guess it could be.
1: Well, yeah. I mean,
0: but she's lying. She's lying. I don't know if she cares about Joe, but she's lying.
1: Yeah.
0: I thought he was having a stroke. Which is to say, I thought there was a life-threatening event going on with my husband, and I did nothing.
1: And then, this story. Veteran Democratic strategist James Carville agreed that James Tallarico needs to walk back his past comments if he wants to win in the Lone Star State. This along with his co-host, apparently on his podcast, this is Al Hunt. Mm. Hunt said, I think Tallarico has to be smart. He has to be aggressive. As you suggested, the GOP already has aired an ad accusing him of saying all kinds of weird things. Not accusing him. They didn't accuse him. They played him in his own words. Carville says, well, some of it's true, and he's got to deal with it. Yeah, but he said there's six genders. Well, I don't know whether he said it or not. Yeah, he did. He did. You know, for God's sakes, James, you're not that old. Do some show prep.
9: Yeah.
1: I don't know whether he said it, but if he said it, God D it.
9: Well.
1: He better walk that back right now or explain it.
9: Okay.
1: But most importantly, I think, James, what he has to do is say, hey, I may have said some dumb things, but Ken Paxton has committed dumb, corrupt acts. The only thing is about Tallarico, nobody's going to believe it. He's not going to walk back.
9: No.
1: He's tried to walk it back. Nobody's going to buy it.
9: No.
1: No. Because all you have to do is keep playing it in your own words.
9: Yep.
1: And again, Democrats will still vote for him. It's getting the independents to look at it and go,
9: Well,
1: you know, on everything. It's like the whole vegan thing that they were trying. He's not a vegan. He's not. He said he eats meat. He goes back 27 generations of Texans that have eaten meat. I don't care. We've got what he said about his campaign back in 2021.
9: Right. Remember, it was about the environment.
1: Right.
9: Which is a political position to have. And he was committing his campaign to veganism.
1: Right. For climate change. No meat on the campaign.
9: Now.
1: None.
9: The thing is, and people may not know this, especially on the left. The campaign is about that person. The purpose of the campaign is to promote that person.
1: How long am I going to be able to do this? You know, I'm an old man. How long am I going to be able to do this?
9: I hope.
1: With all the insanity going, it is hilarious, though, isn't it?
9: Well, no, it's no.
1: It really is funny.
9: Well, it's because it's so easy to tear down. We don't believe people are stupid. We believe people are willfully ignorant. We don't believe people are stupid. We walk through the basic idea of what people are saying. And the whole veganism thing, by the way, wasn't necessary. We're committed to the environment, but you knew. But here's the thing. What was quite possibly going through his mind when he came up with that, where the campaign is going to be vegan? Well, it was that if he claimed to be about the environment, he was going to have to commit to being vegan. But he couldn't do that himself, only his campaign, except for he is his campaign.
1: Right, and that was the where they're trying to parse the words, which was just like, you need to shut up. Did you guys have a meeting again on this one to sit there and say, can we separate the individual from his campaign?
9: Right.
1: And the fact is, again, you're limited to a couple of choices here. Either he was lying completely to get the leftist vote and the climate change vote.
9: Right.
1: And the animal rights vote.
9: Right.
1: Or he was lying and wanted his campaign to do it, but he wasn't going to do it.
9: Right. He's over there eating a hot dog. They're all over there eating kale.
1: Right.
9: I'll tell you right
1: it's
9: now.
1: It's got to be one or the other because right. He's reversed. And they're indignant. What do you mean? There's no evidence that he was ever a vegan. Only his campaign was. But he sets the direction of the campaign, and he's the one that put through that executive order for his campaign that it be vegan.
9: Right. It's like the time I thought about, giving up meat, and I thought, I'll just be a cookie-tarian. It's just Oreos, nothing but Oreos. I'm going on an Oreo cleanse. They sat around and talked about it.
1: Yeah.
9: He had to talk to the people working for and volunteering for it. I don't know if it included volunteers. I don't know if you can force a volunteer to go along with it. Hey, put down those ribs. We're going to make a statement. But the people, the critical people in his campaign.
1: In Texas. He was campaigning in Texas, remember.
9: We are going vegan. We are vegan. Our campaign is vegan. You're not a vegan. The campaign is. Who's the campaign about? It's about the campaign. No, it's about you. And you're eating meat.
1: You notice
9: you're killing the planet the animals.
1: It's just a different form of, it's not a Nazi symbol. It's a concentration camp symbol.
9: Yes.
1: I mean, this is almost like the same kind of argument that you hear that people just go, shut up.
9: Right. Right. I mean, it's just insane.
1: The similarities of the insanity are becoming consistent.
9: they are.
1: I'm going to go home today. I'm going to be hurt, and my throat's going to hurt from laughing so much.
9: It's crazy.
1: We are Red Eye Radio.
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1: We are Redeye Radio. He is Eric Cronin. I'm Gary McNamara. Yeah, the story about James Carville saying that Tallarico has to have a campaign where he just disowns everything that he has said before. Even though James Carville says, oh, I'm not really sure what that is. It's It's like, do some show prep.
0: Yeah.
1: And, but the thing is, it really, what they're doing is what we said before. When Tallarico came and started backing off on the positions that he held, we said, oh, wow. Okay. They're going to try it in Texas. And we noticed it in 2006, after 2006, where we said, wow, Democrats were actually telling you what they believe now. They're not trying to move to the middle.
0: Right.
1: Tallarico's trying to move to the middle, but he really isn't the middle. He really doesn't believe anything that he changes. He believed what he first said. He is a far-left radical. That's who he is. Anything he says now is a lie.
0: Yeah, exactly.

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6: The hits continue. I'm Chris DeMeo, Fox News. The U.S. military says it shot down Iranian drones launched toward the Strait of Hormuz in the latest escalation of violence. Tehran says it'll only agree to a ceasefire if Israel ends its offensive against Iranian-backed militants in Lebanon.
7: Iran's foreign minister saying again today that a deal between the U.S. and Iran will only come when fighting ends in Lebanon as well. So far, that hasn't happened, with Israel and Hezbollah again trading fire today. Earlier in the week, Israeli troops moved further into Lebanon than they had in over 25 years. Over the past week, the Israeli Defense Force reported striking 650 Hezbollah targets and killing 125 Hezbollah fighters. On Wednesday, Israel and Lebanon agreed to a ceasefire, but Hezbollah, which was not part of the negotiations, has rejected that agreement. Lebanon's president telling CNN that it's unacceptable that Iran is using his country as a bargaining chip in their negotiations with the United States. In Tel Aviv, Max Gordon, Fox News.
6: Monthly jobs numbers coming in higher than expected for May, surprising analysts for 2 months in a row.
8: The Department of Labor reported a gain of 172,000 jobs in May, more than analysts expected. And the March and April jobs numbers were revised up by 93,000 jobs. The president told reporters on Air Force One Friday,
9: I hope the market starts to learn that when you have good numbers, the market should go up, not down.
8: But hot hiring and higher inflation could lead the Fed, under the new chair, Kevin Warsh, to raise interest rates. The president said he trusted Warsh.
9: The reason they go down is if it's doing well, people say, no, we have to stop inflation. It doesn't mean inflation. In fact, it could be just the opposite.
8: The numbers showed average hourly wages rose 3.4% compared to last May. Jessica Rosenthal, Fox News.
6: 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The Dow lowered 695 points. 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
6: Despite the ongoing allegations involving Maine Democratic Senate candidate Graham Plattner, Democratic leaders are still supporting him to be the next senator of the state.
16: California Democrat Congressman Ro Khanna, who told the crowd at the Plattner rally in Maine, no one should make excuses for past relationship problems, but he still praised Plattner for taking accountability for his past. Now, for his part, Plattner, joined by his wife Amy, accused his opponents of trying to weaponize salacious allegations. Plattner, political warts and all, appears to still be just fine, so long as he can beat Susan Collins, which, of course, may or may not happen.
6: It's Fox's Kevin Cork in Washington. 19-year-old Carmelo Anthony is on trial in Texas, accused of murdering 17-year-old Austin Metcalf during a dispute at a high school track event in April of last year.
17: One witness testified he saw Carmelo Anthony walk under the Memorial High School tent, even though he went to a different high school, and that's when Austin Metcalf told him to leave the area. The witness testified, quote, "I remember Carmelo refusing to leave and Austin saying, 'You need to leave,' and Carmelo saying, 'Touch me and find out.'" The prosecutor then asked, "Anyone try to gang up on him?" He replied, "No, sir." "Who was provoking?" the prosecutor asked. "Carmelo Anthony," he replied. The witness said Austin leans in to push him and Carmelo stabs him.
6: That's Fox's Chanley Painter. The U.S. Department of Agriculture is confirming that a second case of New World screwworm fly was discovered in Texas. The USDA says that the latest case was found in a one-month-old calf in Zavala County, about 5 miles from the first case. New World screwworm flies were detected in Mexico in late 2024. At least 10 people have died and more than 2,000 others fell ill from the parasite. That's according to the CDC. I'm Chris DeMayo. This is Fox News.
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0: Now, it's Red Eye Radio. Gary McNamara and Eric Hurley talk about everything from politics to social issues and news of the day. Whether you're up late or you're just starting your day, welcome to the show from the Relief Factor Studios. 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
11: All across America, we are Red Eye Radio. He is Eric Cronin, and I'm Gary McNamara. Welcome and good morning. Hello. I'm sorry. I just started laughing here when I saw Chris Saliza, who is on the left, by the way, talking about Scott Pelley from 60 Minutes. How can he not be fired? He said his direct boss and the women who runs the network are murdering 60 Minutes and aren't qualified to do their jobs. Like, in what profession would he not be fired?
20: Right. It's like what you were saying about our bosses during the break. It's, you can't say that out loud.
2: We have great bosses. In fact, I would say the greatest bosses on the planet.
11: Throw me under
2: of
11: the...
2: all the bosses in the world, ours are number one.
11: Man, throw me under
2: each of them equally number one.
11: Throw me under the natural gas bus.
2: Well, I, you know, man, look, you've had a good run.
11: And here, I have. No, but I want to read what Nick Bilton, the executive producer, actually said, because I agree what you said when we started the show. Hmm. I think the Scott Pelley wanted to get fired.
2: Yeah, I really believe he wants to be the, you know. I think he's just angry that he couldn't be the hero before Colbert was the hero, you know?
11: Yeah, here was a letter. Mr. Pelley, I meant what I said in my letter last week to the 60 Minutes team. Joining 60 Minutes is an honor of my career, and I'm grateful to be working alongside the people who have contributed to the most important television journalism brand this country has ever produced. While I'm new to 60 Minutes, I devoted my career to investigative journalism and storytelling. I started this job excited to collaborate and to benefit from the wisdom and experience of the 60 Minutes of veterans, with you among them. For that reason, one of the first things I did in my new role was to call you to talk and invite you to dinner. It was a profound disappointment that you rejected that overture and chose ambush instead. Yesterday, you hijacked my first meeting with the staff to disparage me, my qualifications and my intentions with remarkable incivility and contempt. I welcome a diversity of viewpoints and a respected debate among the team, but this was nothing of the sort. Yesterday's performative display of hostility enacted in front of the staff instead of in a civil private conversation demonstrated that you have no interest in contributing to the future success of the show or approaching my new tenure with the mind open to collaboration and progress. I am here to deliver first-in-class news programming, not to make headlines about newsroom drama. I am eager to work alongside who share this goal. Despite yesterday's misconduct, I had hoped that in sitting down with you today, we could find a path forward together. You made it clear that you are not interested in such a path. Your antipathy to the future of the show has come through loud and clear, and I have heard you. I therefore write on behalf of CBS News to inform you that your employment with CBS is terminated for cause, effective immediately.
2: Yeah.
11: Enclosed is your formal termination letter. Now, the reason I went, for cause.
2: Right. Contract.
11: Is I'm guessing that he has a guaranteed contract.
2: Yeah. And then you have to mention in your letter that we're firing you for cause.
11: Right.
2: And so, you know, that goes back to, again, disparaging comments. And doing that in front of other colleagues. I mean, this is the case they'll try and make for, you know, when Pelley's lawyers come back and go, nope, got a contract and this isn't cause. This is because you didn't like Scott Pelley or whatever they're going to do.
11: And a judge might say,
2: you got to pay him.
11: He vehemently disagreed with you.
2: Yeah.
11: That's not cause.
2: Right. And depending on
11: Who the labor lawyer is,
2: and
11: that
2: giving
11: you get
2: his opinion in a meeting or chiming in a meeting, what seemed to be, according to the reports, more than chiming in. But yes, you could. He might well win. He might get a settlement or a full contract payout. I don't know what the remainder of his contract.
11: You know, it's interesting, but because when I've said before, I've been fired. I actually, when people say, "You mean you were fired for what did you do?" and I went, "Okay, no, I was let go." Yeah, I've never been fired for cause.
2: No, I was let go. I, one time in radio, that's all I've done. Actually, I mean, I've done manufacturing, but my only full-time career has been radio. But this one time that I was let go,

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1: In Dallas and then, you know, landed here, worked in rock radio, and then a couple of years later, I started this gig.
2: Did you see that by the end of the year, Dallas Metro will be at 9 million? When I came here, it was like 5.5 million.
1: It's insane.
2: 26 years ago.
1: Insane.
2: Oh, and this, the other thing relates to when we look at some of the primaries yesterday. If people are moving out, does that mean, this? I'm putting this in a question form. If people are moving out of California, does this mean it's easier for Democrats to win now? Because the people that are left.
1: Oh, would be more conservative or independent? You mean the people leaving are the ones that are voting red?
2: Yeah. They're the one, or if they leave, they decide to, you know, to vote red. Because you've seen that. You've seen people that, you know, you look at Michael Schellenberger, the actor, for example.
1: Mm-hmm.
2: You know, he's completely rejected the Democratic Party after everything.
1: Right, yeah.
2: No, he was living in New York City anyway, I believe, right? Or does he
1: might have... I don't know. At one time he was living in California. I don't know where he's living actually, but yeah. but yeah, I mean, the dynamics are shifting everywhere in red states. You know, you're seeing the big counties, of course, and metro areas, they're blue. And they've been going blue for a long, long time. And there's this higher concentration of, in fact, when did Dallas County go blue? Was that 2008 or before that? May have been before that. But you start seeing, again, that migration. In fact, the Dallas Morning News had this really great interactive thing on their website years ago. It was several years ago. Where it would show where... you know, okay, which areas were going to go bluer or redder, you know, based on people moving to the state. Samsung just announced they're moving right here to North Texas. And so it was showing what, you know, politically what likely was going to happen in the years to come. And it was pretty close. You know, Pete Sessions, his district, you know, basically, that he used to represent is, then all red, won that district. There, you know, the shifting we've seen in every state. However, the migration from the states, from the big blue states are for core reasons, the core reasons of survival. 'Cause it's not just the billionaires.
2: No.
1: It's the people that are leaving for jobs. It, when corporations, you know, back in the day, and it used to be that we here in North Texas, there were a lot of entities in the suburbs and these towns in the suburb that made up the suburbs were saying, all right, we're going to offer these incentives. Plano, I don't know if they did. I'm assuming they did for Samsung. And it's just a few minutes. That's a few minutes east of here where we are. Right now, and but they would have to compete that way, and then those corporations would have to then entice talent from other states. If they didn't have it locally, then they would have to entice talent from other states by saying, well, we'll pay for your moving expenses, we'll pay for your lodging. That happens to a certain extent, but not to the level that it used to. And the reason is because there are so many people moving here that are seeing that opportunity. That kind of shifted as they got across that threshold of people knowing that those jobs were going to be available here and, most of all, that they were going to be paid well and have a lower cost of living.
2: You know, you mentioned the Samsung announcement the other day.
1: Mm-hmm.
2: Just looking here at the editorial board of the Wall Street Journal. The Exxon example for corporations, the shareholder duty case for leaving states had punished business. ExxonMobil shareholders last week voted to support management's decision to move its corporate headquarters to Texas from New Jersey.

0: It's a smart move that raises questions for other companies. Is it becoming corporate governance duty to leave states that punish businesses for states that don't? 71% of Exxon's holders supported the corporate move to its annual at its annual meeting. That endorsement came despite opposition from the proxy advisor of Glass Lewis and Institutional Shareholder Services. Those two advisory firms try to enforce progressive policies on corporate governance, even if they are not in the best interest of the shareholders. The Exxon CEO, Darren Woods, pitched the decision as better for its business. As the company has operated in Texas for decades, the board believes that this kind of familiarity will lead to more reasonable, productive decisions from Texas officials and citizens, which is critical to the long-term success of the company. Yet Exxon has had its legal home in New Jersey since 1882.
1: Wow.
0: So why move it now? The best answer is the policy differences between the states are becoming wider. States run by Democrats are moving in a sharply different direction than states run by Republicans. One big difference is litigation risk. In 2022, New Jersey's attorney general sued Exxon for allegedly deceiving the public about climate change and fossil fuels. A judge dismissed the case in 2025, but climate lawsuits are a major priority for the tort bar and progressives. Exxon also amended its bylaws to provide an exclusive form provision to litigate shareholder suits in the federal court in southern Texas or the state's special business courts. This is at least somewhat protection against marauding plaintiff lawyers in league with Democrat state attorney generals. Texas Attorney General Ken Paxton has become an anti-business problem, though he'll soon be out of that job as he seeks a Senate seat. Exxon has already moved its corporate headquarters to Texas, so it has long benefited from the low cost of doing business. New Jersey has the highest corporate tax rate at 11.5%. Texas has no corporate tax rate, though it does have a gross receipts tax. Texas also has no top personal income tax, while New Jersey's top rate, 10.75. That's the one, you know, you and I have talked about this for a long time because we've been doing, you know, radio shows for a long time, talk radio for a long time, and saying, what will be the tipping point? And I guess the question is this a tipping point now? Are we finally seeing it? It was going to happen sooner or later.
1: Right. Yeah.
0: Companies aren't going to continue to stay in places that cost them significantly more.
1: No, no, they're not. And, you know, it's interesting because we were talking to my wife was talking to a family friend who she's done business with for years. In fact, we look back and many of our friends, you know, these days are people that we've done business with. And they have years of experience. And, you know, there is a shift in the thinking. You talked about it. I think you mentioned it off the air earlier about how many able-bodied males are not in the workforce right now and aren't, they're really not looking actively. And it's amazing when you look at, well, people in our age group, let's just say, people, in the 45 to 65 age category. Companies are scrambling to find people that will just show up, that will just be there, that, you know, and, you know, you're, it's not that they're going to pay extravagant salaries just for showing up, but they are willing to hire and pay well and then promote on a regular basis for those that do. And, you know, when you have so much competition out there for, you know, people being able to, right now it's kind of stagnant in the jobs market. It's not on the national level. It's not what it was in years past going to pre-COVID. But I think we're heading back in that direction. And that's when you'll start seeing wage increases, because that competition just starts to get Fast and Furious. That's what you're going to start seeing.
0: I'll have those numbers you just mentioned. Yeah. I just found it was the Jason Riley story yesterday. American Idol. One in three working age American men aren't so much even looking for a job.
1: Yeah.
0: These are Bureau of Labor Statistics. Statistics.
1: Yeah. Idle as in IDLE.
0: Right, exactly.
1: Instead of IDOL.
0: Right, that's why I chuckled.
1: Yeah, I love it.
0: That next on Red Eye Radio.
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0: We are Red Eye Radio. He's our calling. I'm Gary McNamara. Yeah, you would mention that I had mentioned in our mid-show meeting to you off the air about the latest Bureau of Labor statistics that show one in three men were neither working nor looking for a job in April. Among males 20 and older, the 66% labor force participation rate is down from 73% in 2006.
1: Now, does this include gig jobs? Does this include... Because if you're a contractor, you're self-employed.
0: No. It includes that too, right? Yes. The premature absence of millions of... This is Jason Riley's column in the WSJ. The premature absence of millions of able-bodied men from our workforce, combined with the continued retirement of the baby boomers and significant reductions in immigration, bodes ill for the country. A life without gainful employment has become a viable alternative for an increasing number of American males. In his book, Men Without Work.
1: Men Without Hats or Men at Work.
0: Reported that the work rate for men 20 and older fell by more than 13 percentage points between 1965 and 2015. More stats coming up that are pretty shocking.
1: Wow.
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10: Fox News. I'm Deborah Valentine. During a roundtable on American agriculture in Chippewa Falls, Wisconsin, President Trump says the war with Iran is largely finished, months ahead of the midterms.
11: We're at a point we're going to come out of Iran very quickly, and it's going to be very strong one way or the other. Whether it's a piece of paper or the very tough way, okay? The very tough way is maybe the easier way.
10: The president promising farmers that once the U.S. exits the conflict, prices will fall. The Labor Department Friday reporting over 172,000 new jobs were created in May. Despite the numbers, a down day on Wall Street. Fox Business Network's Edward Lawrence.
12: Construction jobs created 17,000. Manufacturing, turning around the losses, up 7,000 jobs. However, the down 695 points.
10: The Nasdaq plummeted 1,121, the S&P 500 down 200, the unemployment rate at 4.3%. 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
1: And thank you.
0: All right. So the really interesting, the Department of Labor statistics, one in three men in the United States were neither working nor looking for a job in April. Among males 20 and older, the 66% labor force participation rate is down from 73% in 2006. And we were, Jason, this is Jason Riley's column, in the WSJ that we were talking about and talking about the book, Men Without Work, that is out there, now. This is really interesting that the work rate for men 20 and older fell by more than 13 percentage points between 1965 and 2015. During that half century, he added, the fraction of men without jobs of any sort in the broad 20 to 64 group went from 10% of the total to almost 22%. And the percentage of wholly jobless prime age men shot from 6% to nearly 16%. The long term rise in male joblessness does not stem from the inability to find employment. It results instead from an unwillingness to search for work. And while labor force participation rates vary by race and ethnicity, factors other than hiring discrimination seem to be playing a larger role in the disparities.
1: Hmm.
0: And they write in the book, the legacy of prejudice might seem to explain why prime-age males' work rates and workforce participation rates are lower for blacks and whites today, but they cannot explain why work rates for white men today are decidedly lower than they were for black men in 1965.
1: Huh.
0: Nor can they explain why the labor participation rates of married black men 25 to 54 are higher than for never married white men in the same age group.
1: Wow.
0: They talk about, well, some blame the technological advancements, globalization, deindustrialization for the increase in male idleness, but those barriers are hardly insurmountable. Like married men who are trying to support their families, foreign-born males who come to the U.S. in search of work also tend to have higher work rates, notwithstanding globalization and other macroeconomic trends. Neither married men nor immigrants are stealing these jobs. Rather, they are seizing employment opportunities that others will not take. The more likely culprit is a social safety net full of generous government benefits that allow men who won't work to subsist. Welfare and disability programs at the state and federal level are well-funded by the political left, are easily gamed by design, and have become a significant source of income for men with no jobs and no interest in finding one.
1: I'd love to break this down by state.
0: I love this here. This is Jason Riley writes this. Because these men often have no problem mooching off women who take them in, they're able to live on welfare payments sent to others in the same household.
1: Well, hold on a second. Hold on. I just want to say this. This is a strong rumor to Mr. Riley, with all due respect, that I'm with my wife because her uncle left her a lot of money. I would be with her no matter who left her that money. I'm not mooching.
0: Yes. Democrats in Washington often look to Europe as a social welfare model for the United States. We did bring up, though you notice Democrats aren't bringing up Sweden anymore because Sweden realized that these socialist programs are really hurting the economy, hurting job creation, and also the fact that one thing that was very, very quiet is the middle class pays a lot more in taxes for those social programs.
1: Uh-huh.
0: But a recent journal editorial on Britain's workforce woes ought to give them pause. According to a new report from former Labor Health Secretary Alan Milburn, nearly a million Brits under the age of 25 are not employed, in school, or in any type of job training. Nearly half of Britain's idle youth under the age of 25 now claim to have a work-limiting disability, and they collect benefits, the journal noted. Around 7 in 10 youth who claimed a disability benefit, these are people under the age of 25 in Great Britain, are still on it a decade later. Europe's large safety net is not a model for America. It's a cautionary tale. You know, you and I said this a long time ago. People go, well, no, wait. And we've said, no, you can look at, you know, you can look at the, I remember when the Soviet Union broke up and there were Russians complaining because they had to go out and actually find a job, everything that wasn't handed to them.
1: Well,
0: and what they found out was that people would rather have there are some people, especially when you have, you know, the pathology of dependency,
1: right,
0: that is put into you. When everything is just handed to you, you don't have to do anything.
1: Right.
0: Well, then you'd rather live in a minimal sustenance like that than actually go out and face the world.
1: Well, yeah, because there's this great fear, you know, that nothing's going to be there. And in the beginning, you know, post-Soviet Union.
0: It was true.
1: It was true.
0: Right.
1: I mean, you know, they just didn't have what we have here. And I would love to break this down on these stats by states, right?
0: Oh, yeah.
1: We talk about the welfare, all right? Because there are a lot of states, well, it's going to be limited. Unemployment is going to be limited by state. Food stamps is going to be limited by state. It's, you know, when you break it down, I would really love to see, because it would only make sense that this is happening at a greater level in the states that give out at the state level a greater amount of free stuff, food, housing, unemployment, which is going to be limited in every state, but any of that, right? And also the mooching. Here's my question. So a guy moves in with a woman, you know, and they're not married. They're considered to be roommates, right?
0: Mm-hmm.
1: Well, if the guy's not working and she's working, because, you know, he mentions mooching off of women here. And if you look at that, then the guy living with the woman could claim, because he's a separate household, that even though they live together and they could be roommates, the state will not include her income in qualifying for benefits for him. So he could be getting who knows what if they're not married. You know, he would get the full benefits as if he lived alone. And she's paying the rent.
0: You know, I look at it. I was having a discussion. By the way, I've had some great discussions. People, you know, young people saying, well, do you think there's opportunity today?
1: Mm-hmm.
0: And I've said, yes.
1: I think there's
0: a ton of opportunity.
1: Yeah.
0: And if I was a young person, would I view my future in an optimistic way?
1: Mm-hmm.
0: Because a lot of people don't. There's nothing out there.
1: Mm-hmm.
0: And they said, well, you know, you can say that now. And I go, well, actually, no, I could say that back then.
1: Mm-hmm.
0: When I was in my early 20s, you know, when I think about it, when I was in radio for a short time after college. Now, I was working all through in college at the bank, whatever.
1: Right.
0: But the unemployment rate, and I'm going to pick this time out because, you know, you look at 1979 to 1980. And I always think of the malaise speech by Jimmy Carter.
1: Mm-hmm.
0: You know, basically it's, you know, what... You know, whatever we need to, you know, we the malaise speech and whatever. And all I can think of is, you know, that was a time when the unemployment rate from 79 to 80 went from 6% to 7.2%. The Fed raised the interest rate to 20%.
1: Yeah.
0: Just a few months before in 1979.
1: Yeah.
0: 20%. So inflation was through the roof. Unemployment was much greater than it was today.
1: Right. Right.
0: And I was as optimistic as I could possibly be. What was happening on the outside never changed my focus. I knew there were, you know, the funny thing is, I knew that there were challenges out there, but I never thought that those challenges had any, and this comes again from my father.
1: Yeah.
0: My father, who just said, doesn't matter what's going on. If you're the best at what you do, you can find something.
1: If
0: you're willing to work, you got a work ethic. It doesn't matter.
1: You got to show up.
0: You know, what's
1: now,
0: up. Now, I had to get out of my chosen profession at that time. Good God. I was in radio for like 6 months and I sucked. It was music radio.
1: Mm.
0: And so I went in to do what my family did, even though I had, you know, no job experience on it. I became a machinist, you know, and that's what I did for 4 years and got back into radio in 83 and never have been out, you know, since that point. Went back into music radio in 83. But I would be just as optimistic today as I was back then, because it really didn't matter. I had blinders on there was, and I always wanted to eventually get back into radio.
1: Mm-hmm.
0: I was biding my time a little bit, but then I'm going to sit and go, okay, what do I do? Radio next. And all of a sudden, boom, this job opportunity comes up, you know, as a machinist, which paid a lot more.
1: Mm-hmm. Mm-hmm.
0: Then when I became, you know, went to Worthington Compressors. You know, we were making, you know, the United Steelworkers, we were making great money.
1: Mm-hmm.
0: And so I stayed in it because that was the first thing. The first thing was not to do exactly what I wished to do in life because I always was focused towards radio. The first thing was, can I make money? And even when I was when I did that stuff, the machinist stuff, right. I was still doing club. I was still a club DJ. I was still doing that on the side.
1: Sure. Yeah.
0: You know, probably three nights a week.
1: Mm-hmm.
0: But all of us, I think of my buddy Jerry and my buddy Jeff, because we all went to college together. We had we didn't view it as having incredible work ethic. You didn't sit there and say, we all have incredible work ethics. Right. We just want to make money.
1: Right. Yeah. Yeah. Well, and it's also a drive, I think, to, you know, because I look at, I read something the other day. It was, you should set your goals. And I thought, that's so, you know, to me, sitting down and you should sit down and write all of your goals. If that works for somebody, okay, good for them, okay? For me, it's a waste of time because I know what my overall goal is. And it requires that you keep moving with the same momentum, in the same direction, and that every day you're looking to learn. So if you want to say, well, that's actually one of your goals, yeah, but I'm not going to sit down with a pad and, you know, pen and write all this stuff down. That's a waste of time to me.
0: I knew I always wanted to be in radio and I hoped for it for the future, but what really passionately drove me was to be self-sufficient at the moment.
1: Well, yeah.
0: That was my passion.
1: Right.
0: I wanted to get my own place, wanted a car.
1: Mm-hmm.
0: Because that was freedom. I wanted a job made it so I could set the direction of where I wanted to go, which is freedom.
1: Right.
0: Experience the opportunity that freedom gives you.
1: Now people want freedom from responsibilities.
0: Yeah, it's a foreign concept to me.
1: It is.
0: We are Red Eye Radio.
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0: Where on our radio? He is Eric Carlin. I'm Gary McNamara. You see it on social media a lot, and it becomes a controversy each and every year.
1: Mm-hmm.
0: The teams that are celebrating Pride Day and the teams that aren't celebrating Pride Day.
1: Right.
0: But I started thinking with how the left has expanded and wishes to just open up the pie to everyone. I was thinking maybe Nazi night.
2: Oh, they should have Nazi night for the left.
0: Yes.
2: Right.
0: Not Nazi night.
2: Right.
0: By the way, I'm not comparing the two. I'm just talking about the controversy of, the expanding days that, major league teams are expected to do it.
2: The causes that they're trying to.
0: And again, yeah. I know it may be shocking, but we're not the ones that are normalizing. We're talking about things that the left wishes and others wish to normalize.
2: Right.
0: Well, they're wishing to normalize Nazis.
2: Right.
0: So maybe Nazi Tattoo Day.
2: Well, what
0: by
2: about,
0: the way, the Texas Rangers are not participating in that this year.
2: Hey, what about out in Hollywood and at the award ceremonies? They'll be wearing a swastika pen, instead of a ribbon. I don't know.
0: Who won't wear the Nazi pen?

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6: An ultimatum. I'm Deborah Valentine, Fox News. Iran says they will only agree to a ceasefire if Israel ends its offensive on Lebanon. Fox's Max Gordon reports from Tel Aviv.
7: Iran's foreign minister saying again that a deal between the U.S. and Iran will only come when fighting ends in Lebanon as well. So far, that hasn't happened, with Israel and Hezbollah again trading fire. Earlier in the week, Israeli troops moved further into Lebanon than they had in over 25 years. Over the past week, the Israeli Defense Force reported striking 650 Hezbollah targets and killing 125 Hezbollah fighters. On Wednesday, Israel and Lebanon agreed to a ceasefire, but Hezbollah, which was not part of the negotiations, has rejected that agreement. Lebanon's president telling CNN that it's unacceptable that Iran is using his country as a bargaining chip in their negotiations with the United States. In Tel Aviv, Max Gordon, Fox News.
6: California Democrat Javier Becerra has advanced to the general election for governor this November. Once the primary count is done, either Republican Steve Hilton or Democrat billionaire Tom Steyer will advance as Becerra's challenger under the state's top two-vote-getter system.
8: We're told that L.A. County has about 680,000 ballots remain to be counted. Both mailed-in and dropped-off ballots come here. Any ballot postmarked by Election Day last Tuesday must must be counted. The process, we're told, takes so long in part because each ballot must have its signature verified. And if there's an issue, there's a 10-day period to have it cured. Now, the most recent mail-in ballots that were processed are favoring Democrats, as many analysts suggested they would.
6: Fox's Matt Finn reporting from L.A. Incumbent Democratic L.A. Mayor Karen Bass has advanced to the November general election. Her challenger yet to be called, that is between Republican Spencer Pratt and Democrat Nitya Ramon. America's listening to Fox News.
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12: How did I lose weight? And I did lean right here. I did. I love this stuff. Listen, Brickhouse Nutrition been with me for a long time. So chatting with Miles, I'm up at like 235. True story. I never minded being 235, but you know what minded? My knees that were falling apart and my back. I'm like, I don't know what, before I started really lifting, probably about 190. So 235 was a lot. I said, I got to lose some LBs, Miles. He said, Dan, we're going to sic our team of docs and researchers on it, and we're going to get you a really good product because I don't want to take a lot of these needles and stuff. You know what he did? He got lean. He got lean. 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
6: President Donald Trump in Wisconsin Friday for an agricultural roundtable. Fox's Kevin Cork reports from Washington.
13: The trip to America's Dairyland, of course, part of his continued effort to connect with voters and tout his administration's successes. And, of course, to also remind Americans that any and all success that happens here in this great country is because of you.
14: You all built this country, not the complainers, not the wise guys. You all built this country.
13: Also told the farmers he wouldn't mind trading lives with them. President also walked away with some bright, shiny new hardware. Two-time Olympic gold medalist Jordan Stoltz gave him one of his gold medals.
6: It marks President Trump's first visit to Wisconsin since his 2024 election campaign. Monthly jobs numbers came in higher than expected for May, surprising analysts for 2 months in a row. Fox's Jessica Rosenthal has more.
15: The Department of Labor reported a gain of 172,000 jobs in May, more than analysts expected. And the March and April jobs numbers were revised up by 93,000 jobs. The president told reporters on Air Force One Friday.
14: I hope the market starts to learn that when you have good numbers, it should go up, not down.
15: But hot hiring and higher inflation could lead the Fed under the new chair, Kevin Warsh, to raise interest rates. The president said he trusted Warsh.
14: The reason they go down is if it's doing well because they know we have to stop inflation. And it doesn't mean inflation. In fact, it could be just the opposite.
15: The numbers showed average hourly wages rose 3.4% compared to last May. Jessica Rosenthal, Fox News.
6: Jamaica's energy minister says the island nation is experiencing a nationwide power blackout. No reason's been given for the outage. Jamaica Public Service Company says it's investigating the cause of the blackout and taking steps to restore electricity. Power is expected to be fully restored by the end of the night. I'm Deborah Valentine. This is Fox News.
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0: Now, it's Red Eye Radio. Gary McNamara and Eric Harley talk about everything from politics to social issues and news of the day. Whether you're up late or you're just starting your day, welcome to the show from the Relief Factor Studios. 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
18: All across America, we are Red Eye Radio. He is Eric Harley and I'm Gary McNamara. Good morning.
19: Good morning, people.
18: Thank you for being here.
20: Thank you.
18: How's everybody? Hanging in there?
19: I'm doing well. How are you, Gary?
18: I can't complain.
19: Well, I can. Actually, but... you do it for a living.
18: Yeah. That's a great point.
19: Yeah. So.
18: Well, you want to know one of the audio... I mean, there were so many stories yesterday.
19: Yeah.
18: You want to get to the audio cut that really defines everything with Plantner right now in Maine?
19: Yes, I do.
18: This is... Let me make sure I got her name right. This is Elise Jordan. Who's on MSNBC, okay? Mm-hmm. So this is MSNBC yesterday. Excuse me.
19: MS Now.
18: MS Now.
19: It should be, you know what? It should be MS for the time being, because the way cable news ratings are going, you know, it might not be long.
18: So here we go. You ready? Uh-huh. Now, right. If this is on MS Now,
19: yeah,
18: you're in trouble.
19: Yeah.
18: And here we go.
21: The problem is his judgment, which he clearly has been lacking in as an adult. It's one thing to have foolish, youthful indiscretions, but I'm sorry, you cannot get past. It is not a Nazi-style tattoo. It is the tattoo of concentration camp guards. It is the very worst tattoo you can get if you are getting anything Nazi, and that's a pretty high bar there. So this has been a slow motion train wreck ever since that tattoo and knowledge of it hit the world. And it's only going to get worse. These texts, there are multiple women. Are all those women going to keep their mouths shut from now until Election Day? What do you think, Lauren?
19: Very Fox Newsy.
18: It wasn't Newsmax. It wasn't OAN. It wasn't. It was what's MS
19: going,
18: Now.
19: What's going on over there at MS Now? What's in the water? Because that sounded sane.
18: I know.
19: That sounded like a clear picture of everything that's going on with Plantner, because it is where she started, about judgment. I mean, that's what you look at. A person's judgment as an adult. She phrased it perfectly. Alan, call over at MS Now and see if everybody's okay.
18: Make that call before you call the 60 Minutes crew to find out how they're doing.
19: Well, yeah, enjoy your bagel. Huh? Get to that here in a bit.
18: Well, we had to start out with this because, you know, yesterday the excuses were coming in and we played one liberal analyst who said, it's not a Nazi tattoo. And the Republican consultant responded, all right, I guess we'll get into a discussion of how Nazi a Nazi tattoo is.
19: How Nazi the tattoo
18: is. And the point that they were, think about this, the point they were trying to make is it's not a Nazi tattoo.
19: Yeah.
18: It's a concentration camp tattoo.
19: That's so much better.
18: That's
19: so much better.
18: What's the difference? What's the point you're trying to make?
19: About? My God.
18: Did you workshop this? Were there a bunch of liberals sitting around the table? And you said, hey, I got an idea. let's go with the fact that it's not a Nazi tattoo because it's not technically the Nazi party tattoo. It's a concentration. It's a Nazi concentration camp tattoo, which is not the Nazi party tattoo. And everybody in favor of going that it's not a Nazi tattoo? Who's in favor? Everybody raises their hand.
19: You know
18: who's against? Nobody raises their hand.
19: You know where these liberal activists in the newsroom learn to debate like that, argue like that? Fauci. That sounds like a Fauci-esque kind of, you know, well, we didn't do this. We

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1: Making a horrible mistake and somebody saying, you're an idiot, you don't even know what you're talking about. And again, back then, in my early 30s, most people don't. You don't articulate. There are some, you know, that get into the media. I mean, now we've got 18, 19, 20-year-olds, whatever. A lot of times, I don't believe that their opinions are fully formed. But it takes a while to learn all the topics and study all the topics that exist, out there. And so, and even today, you know, one of the things that that taught me early on is don't be afraid to say, I don't know.
2: Yeah.
1: And we've said it on the air. I don't know. I don't have the information yet. It's one of the reasons when a crime is committed, you know, we may say, okay, it could be this, it could be that, it could be this, it could be that, but we don't take an absolute opinion on it because we don't have the facts in front of us. And if you don't have the facts and evidence in front of you, we believe it's better to shut up.
2: Right.
1: But when you hear the left, I think it's such a great quote because it's not thinking. It's emotional rage instinct.
3: Mm-hmm.
2: This is why we say it's like arguing with children.
1: Yeah.
2: But the problem is children are arguing to keep themselves out of trouble. But if you're actually having a conversation and they're not trying to defend themselves, they show that they have critical thinking skills. They demonstrate it all the time. Anybody who's ever been around a child knows, you know, they're always asking, well, why? Well, how does that work? Well, why? Well, they're learning. They're curious. These people are activists. They don't care to learn. And I really believe many of them just don't know. They absolutely don't know what they're talking about.
1: I think part of thinking, just thinking in general, is what are the consequences? Right?
2: Yeah.
1: What are the consequences of anything that I do? You know, it's like all this endorsement of Plattner, knowing that he had the Nazi tattoo. The excuses come out. Are you actually thinking?
2: Right. Right. Are you walking it all the way through?
1: Right.
2: Are you, because, you know, if you want to dive in head first, you can. It's not a good idea. You're going to have to, in the arena of public ideas, and let's face it, these aren't journalists. We've been saying it for years. They're activists. And as an activist, don't you want to be right? When you're an activist, don't you want to have the argument that nobody can defeat? If you're an activist, what is the point? The point is to bring about change. Change something that is wrong. Right the wrongs. But how can you do that if you don't know what the hell you're talking about? If you don't know. I mean, it's like, all right, we can compare it to the private sector. In any business, product knowledge is number one if you're going to be good at a job. Whether it's in sales or whatever it is, management, doesn't matter what it is. Product knowledge is number one. You got to know everything. You've got to know enough, certainly, to talk about it. You don't have to be the genius in the family, but you better know enough to get the job done. They don't care to learn enough to have any kind of debate. Well, it's not a Nazi tattoo. It's a concentration camp tattoo.
1: Right. So the question is, forget about critical thinking. Well, they're thinking in some way. Are they?
2: I don't know. In order to use that argument, you've got to know you're going to get stomped. You got to know that big boot is coming down right on top of your head.
1: Because to ignore that, saying, okay, I can read. I'm not saying they can't read, and there isn't some kind of processing, but the processing isn't, if you think of it, even Neanderthal man had thinking skills in order to survive.

0: Yes.
1: And we're talking basic, you know, basic things here. Everybody knew it was a concentration camp. They know it now. Everyone knows what it is.
0: Right.
1: So I don't know whether it's when I read that Thomas Sowell thing, that's like, you know, we've always said people think, but they don't critically think. And I'm like, well, maybe they don't think. Maybe he's got a point. Maybe it's just pure emotion with no critical thinking, with no thinking skills, actually. And I guess the debate would be what's thinking and critical thinking. I've always thought thinking in general was critical thinking to begin with. But does the emotion just dominate? And I'll use this as an example, which I've told the story before. This goes back a couple of months ago when I was back in New York and I met a couple. And they asked me what I did and we started talking about things. And the one gentleman, and very nice couple, by the way, very nice couple.
0: Mm-hmm.
1: And we were talking about something. He goes, well, the thing is, conservatives believe that, they're the ones that are patriotic, yet they're breaking the flag law and they wear flags all the time as clothing.
0: They sound very nice.
1: And I'm like, what? It was a nice guy. I mean, he was saying it out of passion.
0: Yeah,
1: like he,
0: yeah.
1: like this, like he had an argument. He had a point.
0: Yeah. Yeah.
1: And,
0: right.
1: And I said, right. I don't know of, you know, there may be somebody. I said, when I think of the last person who you might be able to make that argument with, it might be Jim Craig when the USA, you know, won against the Russians, but he wasn't wearing it as clothing. He was draping the flag over himself. It wasn't a piece of clothing.
0: Right.
1: Well, no, they wear it all the time. You see stars and stripes. I go, that's not what the flag code says. And it's not a law. It's
0: right.
1: a flag code. It's
0: right.
1: a code of respect.
0: Right.
1: You don't go to jail for not following the flag code.
0: Right.
1: Otherwise, coming in to work anytime around Memorial Day or whatever, you see a ton of people with their flags out and no spotlight on it at night.
0: Right.
1: You know, so... It's not against our, it's a suggestion. Well, they say they're patriotic, but they're not wearing the flag. The flag has to be an official flag. A flag is not stars and stripes on a shirt. A flag, you know, a flag, you know, what do you
0: patch.
1: Call it? A patch, decal, whatever,
0: mm-hmm.
1: on your shirt. That's
0: or
1: not
0: a uniform.
1: or your uniform. That's not considered a flag. A flag is when you take, you know, that 3x5 flag and you put it out or
0: mm-hmm.
1: a smaller flag or whatever and you put that into clothing.
0: Now, of course, on the uniform, it is more than just code. It is, of course,
1: a military code.
0: Right, right.
1: So,
0: dress code.
1: But by the way, which is you can make the case that's law.
0: That, yes.
1: But he's, and I said, let me get, I said, and I went right there. I said, flag code. What does it actually mean?
0: Mm-hmm.
1: You know, can you wear stars and stripes? And I showed it to him. He goes, I don't believe anything that I read. That was his argument. I don't believe anything that I read. Well, of course you do. You've been expressing opinions to me. You believe something.
0: Then are you just repeating what other people say
1: and I said,
0: not reading?
1: Show me your evidence to back your opinion.
0: No, because...
1: Well, I don't have it right now. You've got your smartphone. Well, you can find it.
0: No, you you just hit on something because you told this story before, but
1: yeah.
0: To open it up even further, many, many of them on the left only repeat what they've heard.
1: Yeah.
0: They'll talk about Charlottesville all day long and not know the truth. Yeah. Michael Rappaport, at least he admitted, and it was very late in the game. It was what, March of 24, when he said before he found out the truth, he looked it up and read the entire quote and said Democrats had been lying, and then he read about all this other stuff they were lying about and everything else, you know, at least he got around to it. But they sit and repeat things they can read, going back to your earlier point, they can read, but they don't.
1: Well, what I see is incredible rage based on ignorance. And no curiosity when challenged at all to say, to think, or when that first impression hits them, somebody throws something at them, they don't say, oh, I wonder if that's true or not.
0: Mm-hmm.
1: They just believe it. And when someone says, well, how do you know? Well, how do you know? Well, I know because of this, this, and this. Well, I don't believe anything that I read or anything that you read. Well, then how do you come to your opinion?
0: Right.
1: And they just stare at you right. and move on to the next topic. There's yep. no curiosity yep. nope. at all. And to me, that's where I sit there and think, well, maybe that's the whole no thinking part. If there's no curiosity at all to find out what the actual truth is, how much thinking is actually involved?
0: Right. No, it's a great point.
1: We are Red Eye Radio.
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1: We are Red Eye Radio. He's Eric Carlin. I'm Gary McNamara. Let's just play it one more time because this is from MS Now. All right. One more time.
0: Okay. Right,
1: and then and then we'll move on because it's just, it's so precious because the left was going back to, it seemed like they had nothing left on Plattner. So they were going back to the last couple of days, and we brought you some examples. Well, you know, it's really not a Nazi tattoo. So this is on MS Now. All right.
0: All right.
1: Here we go. This is the liberal station.
0: Uh-huh.
11: The problem is his judgment, which he clearly has been lacking in as an adult. It's one thing to have foolish, youthful indiscretions, but I'm sorry, you cannot get past. It is not a Nazi-style tattoo. It is the tattoo of concentration camp guards. It is the very worst tattoo you can get if you are getting anything Nazi, and that's a pretty high bar there. So this has been a slow motion train wreck ever since that tattoo and knowledge of it hit the world. And it's only going to get worse. These texts, there are multiple women. Are all those women going to keep their mouths shut?
1: There you go.
0: Yeah, there you have it. Making all these solid points on MS Now.
1: So the liberals are saying it's worse than a Nazi tattoo.
0: Yeah.
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15: News. I'm Chris DeMeo. President Trump says the war with Iran is largely finished.
16: One way or the other is finished. It's either finished with a piece of paper or finished a more difficult way, although you could say a much easier way.
15: The president's remarks at an agriculture roundtable in Chippewa Falls, Wisconsin yesterday. He described the conflict as putting out a fire. NBA Finals Game 2. The New York Knicks topped the San Antonio Spurs 104-103.
17: 4 seconds. Fox to Wembanyama. Pulls up. Jumper. Won't go. Rebound taken by Vassell. It's over. It's over. The Knicks survive.
15: The call on ABC. Knicks now lead that series 2-0. Game 3 is set for Monday night in New York. Stocks taking a beating on Friday. The Dow plunging 695 points. 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
0: And thank you.
1: I tell it to people all the time. I got a friend of mine.
0: Yeah.
1: Who was saying, he said, about a week ago, he just said, I can't stand anything that's on during the day.
0: Yeah. Right. We're on during the day.
1: And I went, well, we're on during the day. Yeah. Here's the app. Right. And he said, I wish I could listen to you at night. And I've known this person for a significant period of time. And I'm like, we've got an app. We podcast.
0: That's right.
1: All day after the show is over.
0: Look.
1: And it stays on forever. You go, oh, really? I've told you 50 times.
0: Look, you know, over the years, we've heard so many excuses from listeners as to why they can't stay up late.
1: Yes.
0: You know, they and they're lame. Lame excuses like, I have to sleep.
1: Work.
0: I have to work.
1: You family. Know,
0: have to make a living. Family.
1: Health.
0: Health. All these lame excuses. So we said, you know what? Fine. We'll just put it on an app and you can listen whenever you want. We would prefer you listen on one of our great radio stations. Mm-hmm. You and I are very proud. We're radio guys to the core. Yeah. And... you know, we're not familiar with this new technology. caveman talk show host. No, we love it that now if, you know, for whatever reason, you can't listen to one of our great radio stations, that you can listen anytime. And it's right there on your telephone. And I said telephone. No one calls it a phone. No one even, does anyone even call it a phone anymore? It's my cell.
1: Only if you have smart in front of it.
0: Well, see, everybody, you know, back in the day when they first started saying my cell, and I'm thinking, man, so many people have been in prison. I didn't realize how many people had been in prison. I thought it was just me. But, yeah, you can get it right there and carry it with you and get you some cool earbuds, you know, and listen to it and anytime you want. In fact, listen two or three times a day. For those listening live right now on the radio, on one of our many great radio stations, you can't make any excuses either. You should also have the app and listen again. Listen later during the day just to let it soak in. That's all we ask. Twice a day.
1: Right. Become, yeah. You know, it's where you get our analysis on the world so you can be depressed twice in
0: That's
1: the
0: right.
1: day,
0: yeah.
1: not just once.
0: Yeah, we're doomed. It's 24/7. We're doomed.
1: All right, one more. I got to move on, but I mean the Plattner thing. By the way, I saw one, this was on X, and it was somebody national saying, you don't even live in Maine. Why do you care what's going on? That's the new one.
0: Yeah.
1: I saw that yesterday. Right, like, okay, right. They're evolving to what? You don't even live in Maine. Unless you live in Maine, it really doesn't matter to you. Why do you care what's going on in Maine? It's like, did you think?
0: Yeah.
1: It's the Senate. It's control of the Senate.
0: They make law.
1: Right. Do you even think a little bit? But I had to play this one because this was an interview on NPR.
0: Yeah.
1: And it was just the question. It was the question that got me from the host. But this is Plattner on NPR. Here we go.
3: The Democrats have trouble connecting with male voters. Describe the masculinity that you represent.
8: I think it's just a healthy form of it, which is, yeah, look, I mean, I lift weights. I shoot guns. My background is obviously in the military. I work outside. Most of my hobbies are things that people tend to associate with, like, manly stuff, I guess. At the exact same time, I go to therapy. I have a very open sort of dialogue and emotional relationship with my wife.
1: He said open with his wife. I thought he was going to go open.
0: Yeah. Open marriage. With your wife? Yeah.
1: Well, you know something?
0: Hmm.
1: Just because you're a Nazi does not mean you're masculine. Examples.
0: Yeah.
1: Schultz and Klink.
0: Hogan.
1: Since, hey, what the hell? Since they live in a make-believe world, why can't I?
0: Don't you know? Klink and Schultz aren't real, Gary.
1: Really?
0: They weren't real Nazis. Well, are you making the case that Plattner is?
1: Well, remember, remember the one of the first justifications was he's an angry Nazi.
0: Yeah, he was
1: right?
0: angry.
1: So maybe anger is more testosterone, and so that justifies the Nazi tattoo because you're angry, and so contemplating Nazi thoughts when you're angry. For Democrats is acceptable, but not if you're happy, apparently. Because I haven't heard anybody say, look, you know, you really, all the time, you seem like you're miserable. Can't you be a happy Nazi? Look, you know, and if you don't want to say, well, he's evolved from a Nazi, he's a communist. Well, Elaine on Seinfeld told her communist boyfriend,
0: yeah,
1: you know, can't you wear brighter clothes? Can't you be more optimistic?
0: Right.
1: Can't you be happy?
0: Yeah.
1: When she dated the communist. Remember when she dated the communist?
0: I remember, yeah. Yeah.
1: And boy, Seinfeld ahead of its time because Kramer was falling right into wanting to listen to all the Nazi stuff.
0: Right.
1: And thank goodness for Mickey.
0: Mickey didn't have it. It wanted nothing to do with it.
1: Mickey said, you know, take that commie crap to the streets.
0: That's right.
1: I can't believe I remember these lines. No, it's like I didn't like study the show before did this show to get the line right.
0: Somebody, you know how they'll do a course, you know, sometimes on what something in pop culture at universities. Seinfeld, you could actually relate to so many things. We do it all the time. I mean, you could take it and take it apart. The show about nothing was also the show about everything. Because it at some point, it all goes back to, at least on our show, it all goes back to Seinfeld. You know, this idea, you know, I'm a macho guy. I shoot guns, but I also go to therapy and I talk to my wife. I actually listen when she talks. I don't just pretend to listen. I listen. And here's the things she says to me the other day, blah, blah, blah, blah, blah, blah, blah, blah, blah, blah, blah, blah, blah, blah, blah, blah, blah. And then she started crying. And that's when I left the room.
1: Oh, man.
0: I mean, what the hell was he trying to do there? You know what it reminded me of? Tim Walz all over again.
1: Yes.
0: It did.
1: Yes.
0: With a deeper voice.
1: Yes.
0: Yeah.
1: I bought this. I thought, I'm so glad you said that because I thought the same thing when I saw that.
0: Well, and
1: yesterday, you know, I went, what? Is he doing a Tim Walz here?
0: Well, he's, you know, next thing he's, you know, the other day I was out in the garage looking under the hood of my football, and then I went inside and watched a pickup game on TV. What? I think it's the opposite, Tim. I think and look, you know, Plattner, you know, that's part of my military background and everything else. No, let's get back to the Nazi thing. and you brought up your wife. Well, so what does she think about you and all these allegations about sexting and anything else? Is there anything else we're going to learn between now? This is what I'd be asking every time.
1: Well, the rumors are out there.
0: Yeah.
1: Is there anything else? I won't repeat rumors because we don't repeat rumors. If it's a specific allegation that comes out from a news source, we will report it. But there's,
0: and we'll report that it's from that news source and that they sourced it. And because you and I don't, and I don't care who it is. I don't care if it's Fox News, Newsmax, or CNN, or MSN. I don't care. MS long ago. I don't care who it is. If a source, I always love this one. A source familiar with the situation. Well, I'm familiar with the situation.
1: Yeah, that can mean anything.
0: But
1: yeah.
0: So we were very careful about that because I have no idea. But MS now, the audio cut, it has to be the audio cut of the day because we played it twice in the first hour. So it's makes a solid point of who knows what could happen. This is what the Democrats have to be worried about right now. Now, this happened with Hegseth, with the nomination of Hegseth. And we said, well, hold on a second. Susie Wiles was reportedly livid that he had not come forth with you know, some things that came to the surface. And then the question, the rumor also included this idea that Susie Wiles, Trump's chief of staff, now said basically there better not be anything else. You better be telling us everything. And this is what the Democrats are doing with Plattner, because it is a big deal, and it falls on the party. You know, the person, anybody who's saying, well, you're not from Maine, doesn't even know how the Senate works, doesn't know. It would be one thing if he were running for the state Senate, but no, that's not it. The problem is, and I've said this for a long time, whatever you do, whatever baggage you bring it for the whole party. It's not just about the people in your state that are going to vote for you or not. It's about your entire party and what they're willing to include or exclude, who they're willing to sever ties with or make excuses for. That's what it comes down to. And so whatever baggage you bring, everybody carries it. Everybody carries it. And your party pays the price or not.
1: I know just for myself, I don't know anybody else. I'm not going to speak for anybody else, but I know for me, just here in the first 2 days of the week, I shake my head. One of the things that has amazed me really since 2018, and if you've been a long time listener to the show, you probably remember after the 2018, I said, you know, Democrats are going to have to change. Yeah. They cannot continue to go down this road. And to be where we are now, especially the last few days after this weekend, and Democrats justifying a commie Nazi predator app sexting victim is how, you know, they wish to refer to him as. They haven't used the word victim, but that's how they're trying to portray him. You know, initially, remember, he's a victim of the whistleblower.
0: Oh, yeah.
1: You know, the whistleblower in the campaign. You know, how dare this private... It's just, it's amazing to watch this go on, because you cannot sink further. As I said yesterday, you can't... There's never been any evidence Trump is a Nazi.
0: Right.
1: You know, and you've just blown it forever with the endorsement by so many Democrats of a guy who had a concentration camp tattoo, and he knew what it was.
0: He knew what it was.
1: And has said, well, I'm a communist. And again, as we have said, if you're anyone with a critical, you know, any type of critical thinking skills, you're like, so you're debating whether you're Hitler or Stalin.
0: Yeah, right.
1: You're a communist now.
0: Right.
1: So you're not no longer Hitler, you're Stalin.
0: Yeah.
1: I mean, it's the most bizarre. And even that right there, you know what I was sitting there thinking? Because as you said, it sounds like Tim Walz with a deeper voice.
0: Yeah.
1: And you know, I'm a deeper voice and, you know, I'm doing these manly things. But then again, Walz was the, assistant football coach or something?
0: Something like that.
1: But remember, he was a permission structure. You know where I'm going.
0: Yeah.
1: Plantner. Who's he the permission structure for?
0: Right. Exactly. just
1: you know,
0: unreal.
1: We need somebody like this because he's a permission structure for what?
0: Yeah. Right.
1: And I just it shows you, even though it's just one Senate race in a relatively small state, it can affect the direction of where the country goes. But I think what's also incredibly fascinating is what the Democratic Party is attempting to sell here.
0: Yeah.
1: Especially the hypocrisy
0: of
1: how, without any evidence, Trump was a Nazi, or making up stuff as they did in Charlottesville.
0: Right.
1: Not using his entire, quote, line about it.
0: Working with the Russians and the Russian hoax.
1: The Russian hoax.
0: I mean, all of it.
1: None of it was true. In fact, we know it was the Hillary campaign that set it up. And then just seeming to ignore this.
0: Yeah. And making excuses for it.
1: Amazing. We are Red Eye Radio.
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1: We are Red Eye Radio. He's Eric Carly, and I'm Gary McNamara. Well, there's a new syndrome out there.
0: Yeah?
1: Let's have it right here. Axios. Democrats hit by last minute Plattner anxiety. Plattner anxiety.
0: Yeah. But it's not last minute, by the way.
1: Is a new condition.
0: Yeah, it's called vetting. It's called vetting. And it's been around for a long, long time. It's been around for a long, long time. And look, you know, you make excuses, but you've got to listen to yourself. Listen to what you're saying out loud while making the excuses. They sound stupid. They sound horrible.
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5: A good jobs report. I'm Chris DeMeo, Fox News. Monthly jobs numbers came in higher than expected for May, surprising analysts for 2 months in a row.
7: The Department of Labor reported a gain of 172,000 jobs in May, more than analysts expected. And the March and April jobs numbers were revised up by 93,000 jobs. The president told reporters on Air Force One Friday,
18: I hope the market starts to learn that when you have good numbers, the market should go up, not down.
7: But hot hiring and higher inflation could lead the Fed under the new chair, Kevin Warsh, to raise interest rates. The president said he trusted Warsh.
18: The reason they go down is if it's doing well, people say, no, we have to stop inflation. And it doesn't mean inflation. In fact, it could be just the opposite.
7: The numbers showed average hourly wages rose 3.4% compared to last May. Jessica Rosenthal, Fox News.
5: War Secretary Pete Hegseth is in France to commemorate the Normandy landings. Fox's Jonathan Savage has more.
24: 82 years ago was D-Day in the Second World War. The largest seaborne invasion in history marked the beginning of the liberation of Western Europe from Nazi Germany. War Secretary Pete Hegseth is attending the ceremony to mark the occasion on France's northern coast. The Pentagon says he'll honor the sacrifices of Americans who died there. Some locals want Secretary Hegseth to stay away. A residents' organization has issued a press release condemning what they see as his American supremacist statements and what they describe as far-right tattoos. Jonathan Savage, Fox News.
5: The U.S. military saying it shot down 4 Iranian drones that were launched toward the Strait of Hormuz yesterday and then struck some of the Islamic Republic's coastal surveillance radar sites in response. The military is enforcing a blockade on Iranian ports in response to Tehran's chokehold on the Strait. 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
5: Despite the ongoing allegations involving Maine Democratic Senate candidate Graham Plattner, Democratic leaders are still supporting him to be their next senator of the state.
8: California Democrat Congressman Ro Khanna, who told the crowd at the Plattner rally in Maine, no one should make excuses for past relationship problems, but he still praised Plattner for taking accountability for his past. Now, for his part, Plattner, joined by his wife Amy, accused his opponents of trying to weaponize salacious allegations. Plattner, political warts and all, appears to still be just fine, so long as he can beat Susan Collins, which, of course, may or may not happen.
5: That's Fox's Kevin Cork from Washington. 19-year-old Carmelo Anthony is on trial in Texas, accused of murdering 17-year-old Austin Metcalf during a dispute at a high school track event in April of last year.
9: One witness testified he saw Carmelo Anthony walk under the Memorial High School tent, even though he went to a different high school, and that's when Austin Metcalf told him to leave the area. The witness testified, quote, "I remember Carmelo refusing to leave and Austin saying, 'You need to leave,' and Carmelo saying, 'Touch me and find out.'" The prosecutor then asked, "Anyone try to gang up on him?" He replied, "No, sir." "Who was provoking?" the prosecutor asked. "Carmelo Anthony," he replied. The witness said Austin leans in to push him and Carmelo stabs him.
5: That's Fox's Chandley Painter. The U.S. Department of Agriculture is confirming that a second case of New World screwworm fly was discovered in Texas. The USDA says that the latest case was found in a one-month-old calf in Zavala County, about 5 miles from the first case. New World screwworm flies were detected in Mexico in late 2024. At least 10 people have died and more than 2,000 others fell ill from the parasite, according to the CDC. I'm Chris DeMeo. This is Fox News.
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22: Now, it's Red Eye Radio. Gary McNamara and Eric Hurley talk about everything from politics to social issues and news of the day. Whether you're up late or you're just starting your day, welcome to the show. From the Relief Factor Studios, this is Red Eye Radio.
1: All across America, we are Red Eye Radio. He is Eric Hurley and I'm Gary McNamara. Welcome and good morning. Thanks so much for being here.
0: Thank you.
1: Okay, just a couple more audio cuts that I found here at the top of the hour.
0: Okay,
1: all
0: fine.
1: Right, all right, I just, but it just keeps piling on and piling on and piling on. You know, we talked about the app that's called, that the National Center for Sexual Exploitation calls it a predator's paradise.
0: Yeah. Okay.
1: Here's Lisa Marie Booth on Fox News talking about it yesterday about Graham Plattner in Maine. Because reports are he's still got his account open. And here's what she said about it yesterday. Here we go.
13: I also want to point out that it's even more disturbing than that. He was apparently on this app called Kik. And 60% of Kik's 15 million monthly active subscribers between the ages of 13 and 24 years old. The National Center on Sexual Exploitation has labeled it a predator's paradise. So I do have questions about why you would be on a site like that. So you've got that. You've got the Nazi chest tattoo. You've got the sexting scandal with other women. He's made racist remarks. He made the remark about that the, you know, the veteran should have been killed. Right? It's on and on. And we're not even in a general election.
1: Here, I'm just like, we're not even in a general election. All right. Sunny from The View. Now, to make her point, she has to lie.
0: Okay.
1: But she goes after Plattner, but in order to make her point that he's Dr. Evil, no, she didn't say it. I'm saying it. It's that you have a worse Dr. Evil.
0: Yeah.
1: And we also, and this, the Dr. Evil in power is worse because there's no checks and balances.
0: Okay.
1: Which is where, that's the lie.
0: Yeah.
1: That's the lie that she uses to justify that she'll still vote for Plattner. Here we go.
14: He's also made racist remarks against African Americans. So he's a cheater. He's an anti-Semite because the fact that he had that tattoo for 20 years and didn't know what it was is a lie.
1: Okay. Yeah. Oh, that's right. Okay. That is a lie. From he did know what it was. Okay.
14: So he's a liar, a racist, an anti-Semite.
19: Homophobe.
14: He's a homophobe. Yeah. So he's all the things. And character does matter. But we have someone that has almost unbridled power in the White House at this point. There are no checks and balances. And the only way that we can maybe bring a bit of our democracy back is by having a Congress that functions and that has the checks and balances. And
1: checks and balances are there, just like they are for every president.
0: Yeah, explain, of course. She never will. You can't explain a lie.
1: Yeah.
0: Because there is no foundation for it. It's a lie. It's made up. It's right. From nothing.
1: Yeah.
0: There are checks and balances.
1: We've seen them already.
0: Well, let's say tariffs.
1: Yeah.
0: Supreme Court. A number of things that.
1: On immigration.
0: That Trump. Yeah. That. Because this goes back to the whole no kings thing.
1: Right.
0: And, you know, unchecked. That's wrong.
1: No checks and balances. That's wrong. That's a lie. I always find it interesting when somebody sits there and calls somebody a liar and then
0: their
1: conclusion is based on a lie.
0: I know. And she's clearly lying. I was talking to Steven Tyler the other day. I was like, there's so many liars out there. This is what she has to do. But we need the checks and balances. So what are you saying? Are you saying, well, we need Plattner for the checks and balances? I mean, what's your point to all of this lying? There has to be a point. If you're going to lie, if you're going to go out of your way to tell something that is not true, there has to be a point to it. And she's basically saying, well, we, he's a bigot. He's a cheater.
1: He's
0: a homophobe.
1: Homophobe, racist, anti-Semite.
0: Yeah. But, you know, we got Trump, so we're just going to have to.

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1: The reactor testing reforms and revise the agency's authorization process to reduce the red tape while maintaining safety. The DOE launched the reactor pilot program shortly after the orders, creating a streamlined Department of Energy pathway outside the traditional bottlenecks for advanced reactor demonstrations. It selected 11 projects, with three already securing final documented safety analysis that will reach critically the state in which the nuclear chain reaction becomes self-sustaining by July 4th of this year. That's a remarkable achievement. The idea, quote, the idea of selecting 11 projects and aiming to have three operating by July of 2026 is incredibly fast by historical standards. It reflects a major shift in philosophy, said Jeff Terry, vice provost for research of the Illinois Institute of Technology and an expert on the nuclear energy systems. Instead of requiring every possible question to be answered before anything gets built, regulators in the Department of Energy are now much more willing to test designs in stages and learn from actual operation. So there you go. So one of the most important things is energy. I mean, there's a panic now. You see it coming from the left. You see it every day. I've got somebody who I'm acquainted with who I talked to a couple of months ago. And when I talked to her, I went, oh, because she asked me what I thought about the radical transgender movement. And I told her, and she was in complete agreement. The other day, she posted a panic, you know, one of the liberal websites panicking data centers.
2: Mm-hmm.
1: You know, we already have 4,000 data centers in the United States, and people don't know that.
2: Right. Yeah. Yeah.
1: And it was the same. It's the new climate change is
2: yes,
1: what it is.
2: Right.
1: It's the new climate change. Well, and they're all panicking, you know, we have no choice. Should we have, you know, and again, when you look at AI, we talk about AI when it comes to information. But AI is so much more than just information.
2: Right, right.
1: AI is you know, the technology, the science, the things you're going to be able to do with that to mass produce in the services sector to create incredible efficiencies. Yeah, there's a problem that we talk about as conservatives that you can see right now, the bias in AI when it comes to information, but there's bias everywhere. Nobody
2: right.
1: already it's a joke. AI when it comes to social media, you know, when you put in Google AI, it's like, okay, let's find the mistakes in it. It's part of our culture.
2: No, it really is. It's almost like a cross between Wikipedia and Snopes.
1: Yeah.
2: You know, and so that's where it is. But this is what I think liberals, you touched on something when it comes to information and AI. I have a family member who uses AI who just does nothing but you'll be sitting there talking and they'll just type everything into AI. Well, AI says this, and I have to remind them, hey, it's garbage in, garbage out. So you have to go further and look at the references. And AI does show references, and you got to, if the reference is the New York Times, maybe you have to dig a little bit deeper. But whatever it might be, but there will be a time when that will streamline even further. I don't think it will be a point. Maybe there will be, but as long as there's human input, there's going to be some bias in there. There's going to be some things that aren't completely accurate. There's going to be some Fauciisms along the way. But what the left is concerned about ultimately is people using AI in order to learn more things. Because it's trendy. Googling at one time was trendy, and people still Google. But using AI and now subscribing to AI. I have another family member who, because of his job, actually they use it. And he uses it every day. He said it's an important tool. And so if you think about that, the left does not want people to be informed. That part of it alone

0: not just the functionality of what it's going to be for business behind the scenes, but for people right now, it's trendy to jump on AI, which means it's trendy to follow their curiosity, and the left hates that.
1: And the other thing they hate is it's you're going to have to, if you have more data centers and more AI, you're going to have to use more fossil fuels nuclear.
0: Yeah.
1: And it can't run. The data centers can't run on solar and wind. And so they're it's the entire panic on that. But the panic is going crazy right now.
0: Yeah.
1: And it's like we already have 4,000 data centers across the United States.
0: Right.
1: They already exist. They're already there.
0: Yeah. Yeah.
1: The reason if we have problems with the grid, water, yeah, you're going to have to figure out what to do for the water and the cooling. But I believe technology can solve all of those problems. But for the grid, there's no problem. We
0: right.
1: can provide as much electricity as we want
0: right.
1: to every American.
0: Yep.
1: And the states that aren't doing it, where the electricity prices are skyrocketing, it's because that's what they voted for.
0: Yep.
1: That's the only reason.
0: No, these are all choices.
1: And if you're listening to New York State right now, the only reason that your electricity prices are through the roof is
0: yep.
1: because it's what you voted for.
0: In California,
1: end of story.
0: You're paying more for gas because you chose to.
1: That's what you voted for. Yeah, you chose to.
0: We know we have conservative friends in New York and California.
1: Yep.
0: But the majority of the state voted that way, and it's not going to change in our lifetime. I'm convinced. I hope I am wrong in both for New York, California, and all the blue states and blue areas. I would love to see some common sense thinking. I mean, you know, we heard some common sense earlier from MS Now, so maybe it's possible.
1: Well, when you look at the fact that Hochul said we've got to do something, we've got to delay the climate change rules, and the Democrats said absolutely not, and the argument is electricity is supposed to be skyrocketing.
0: This is the intended
1: right.
0: result,
1: not
0: the unintended result.
1: Right. It's not an unintended result. This
0: right.
1: is the intended result
0: right.
1: of the policy for electricity in New
0: yep.
1: York State
0: yep.
1: is to skyrocket the that was the actual argument. We brought you the evidence a couple of weeks ago on that, what they're actually arguing, the quotes of what they're arguing, to the governor
0: yep.
1: and to any of the courts or whatever,
0: right?
1: Is that no, that was the intended goal. This isn't a unintended consequence. It is the intended conclusion to skyrocket electricity prices in New York
0: yep.
1: State.
0: Yep, absolutely.
1: We are Red Eye Radio.
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3: 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I'm Rod Bain reporting for the U.S. Department of Agriculture in Washington, D.C.
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1: We are on our radio. He is Eric Carly, and I'm Gary McNamara. You know, concerning the article we were telling you about how quickly nuclear power is being revamped here in the United States, I look at this as a success story for the Trump administration, which is clearly the credit should go to Trump on this without question. This is almost like the corporate taxes, you know, the corporate tax push that he put in his first term.
0: Yeah.
1: Because this is absolutely critical to the infrastructure of the United States. Democrats don't care about it.
0: Mm-hmm.
1: You know, they're still into the climate change crap,
0: right,
1: and everything else. Even if, you know, even if the UN is backing off on everything. We were sold a bill of goods. We were sold a lie on it. But Trump, when it came to getting the corporate tax cut as he did to 21%, and then this here was 21, right?
0: Yes.
1: 21. Mm-hmm. And then this here, you look at it and you say, yep. I mean, everyone's willing to criticize Trump, as they should be if he's wrong.
0: Mm-hmm.
1: And the Democrats will criticize him even when he's right. But this is a case when you look at it and you look what we have to do in this country we've got to be producing a hell of a lot more electricity.
0: Yeah.
1: We have to be prepared for it. We have to have the reserves. You cannot depend on solar and wind. We see where the direction is going right now. New York's eventually going to have to do something.
0: Because yeah, they're going to have to make the choice because
1: and so is California.
0: Well, because affordability right now, the left is using affordability against the GOP and Trump.
1: Yep.
0: But you get past November and there's no way. Look, the people that live in those states know. They know they're paying more than the rest of the country and they know why. So there's only so long you'll be able to get away with it politically before your party starts to suffer. Again, not that I expect New York to go blue or California or red or California either, but something will change. You're going to have to change your policy on energy, and it's only a matter of time.
1: Overall, America will add enough nuclear energy production by 2027 to power 2 million homes and 4 million by 2029, according to the Department of Energy. That's mind-boggling speed.
0: Wow. Yeah.
1: And it's what's needed in the United States.
0: Yep.
1: We have no choice for our security.
0: Right.
1: And I mean economic security.
0: National
1: and
0: security.
1: National security.
0: Yep. Absolutely.
1: So kudos to Trump. I mean, to me, that's all on him. He's the one that pushed that.
0: Yep.
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20: Fox News, I'm Deborah Valentine. Secretary of War Pete Hegseth is in Normandy, France, to commemorate the 82nd anniversary of the D-Day landings in Normandy. The event honors the sacrifices of patriots who fought and died on the Normandy beaches to secure and defend freedom in Europe in the face of tyranny. Secretary Hegseth will meet with the Minister of the Armed Forces. President Donald Trump aboard Air Force One on Friday says he remains optimistic about an end to the Russia-Ukraine war.
21: It's a war that should have never happened, would have never happened if I was president. But I think that's going to get worked out.
20: Russian officials say a large-scale Ukrainian drone attack on St. Petersburg has prompted Governor Alexander Begloff to tell residents to remain indoors. The attack comes after Russia's president refused a request from Ukraine's president for face-to-face meetings. 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
1: And I'm Gary McNamara, along with Eric Harley. Coming up in just a minute, Jill Biden's causing a heck of a lot of back and forth, really between Democrats. It's Democrats going crazy over it. Yeah. We'll have what they were saying then and what they are saying now coming up in just a minute.
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1: All right, so back in 2024, when Joe Biden was running and the Democrats were saying nothing was wrong, we knew that was a lie.
0: Yep.
1: Because Joe Biden is writing her book. By the way, will Democrats buy her book now with all the controversy involved in it? I mean, who's going to buy her book?
0: Hunter.
1: He doesn't have the cash.
0: Well, but she bought his paintings. So,
1: okay. Yeah, okay.
0: It's kind of a quid pro quo.
1: I was going to say a barter. I like yours better.
0: Quid pro quo.
1: But when you know, whether it was Joe Scarborough saying this is the best Joe Biden ever, I mean, everybody was laughing. I mean, it was obvious to anybody who has any type of reasoning power that there was something tremendously wrong with Joe Biden. And that's why the Democrats, even now, trying to say, well, something's wrong with Trump. Yeah. No. He's erratic.
3: Yeah.
1: No.
3: Yeah. Yeah.
1: That's not a sign of his cognitive abilities decreasing to the point where he should be disqualified as president or running for president. With Biden, it was horrible,
3: yeah,
1: as
3: right.
1: we saw.
3: Yeah.
1: He couldn't do an interview. Now, the problem with Kamala is she has all of her cognitive abilities and can't do a 5-minute interview. But that's a different story, and we'll see what happens in 2028 with that. But this is a side-by-side that was put together. I'm assuming by a Republican group here. But it's Senator Chris Murphy in 2024 and Senator Chris Murphy in 2026, both on the same show.
3: All right. Okay.
1: Both on Face the Nation. First, we'll start with 2024. Here we go.
6: Joe Biden is incredibly competent and he's incredibly effective. And this partisan hit job by somebody that is looking for No, I'm talking about the special counsel who's looking for a better job in the next Trump administration is not going to dissuade Americans who actually see what the real world impact on their lives is of Joe Biden's administration.
7: But you know, there is a difference here that we're talking about. Your fellow Democrat was talking about the ability to go out there and campaign. Is there a problem here?
6: There's not a problem. This president is going to be able to sell a record that is extraordinary. I know that he is ready for this campaign. I have seen how effective he has been up close and personal. And I'm not going to let my constituents be distracted by a special prosecutor who's trying to gain favor within the MAGA movement.
1: Now, as we said back then, he's either delusional or he's lying.
3: Yeah.
1: Well, we questioned
3: one of the two.
1: We questioned maybe not the cognitive ability, but the observational ability of Senator Chris Murphy back in 2024 when he said that.
3: Right.
1: We now know he was lying. Here he is just this past weekend on Face the Nation. Again, same show 2 years later.
7: How do you convince the public that Democrats are telling the truth now?
6: Yeah, listen, I think Democrats do have to be honest about the mistakes that we made in 2024. Obviously, in retrospect, Joe Biden should have stepped away from that race.
0: Oh, I couldn't see what everybody else could see back then. In retrospect.
1: Now, if you're a Democrat, don't say, come on, you guys keep going to the past. No, they are. We're just observing what they're doing. Jill Biden brought this upon all Democrats talking about it the last week.
3: Yep.
1: So they're the ones that brought it up. We didn't bring it up. Yeah. In fact, when she first came out, we said, she's lying. She's lying about that she thought it was a stroke because, I mean, the memes appeared immediately. I thought my husband had a stroke, so we went out to party later.
3: Yeah. Yeah. I did not have them stop the event and take him to a doctor to get medical attention. I just decided to let it go on. Oh, he's having a stroke. That doesn't look good. Hey, where's the party at afterwards? Huh? I was just going to let him suffer on stage.
1: I know. It's like...
3: And a life-threatening, she thought, these are her words.
1: Understand what I'm chuckling at.
3: Yeah. About how ridiculous it is.
1: The explanations.
3: Yes.
1: Right. That's the line.
3: Yes. She's lying.
1: Not that somebody has cognitive problems.
3: She cares diddly and squat about her husband.
1: Yeah, it's one or the other. She's either lying or she didn't really care. She doesn't care about her husband.
0: It's one of the two. One listener, when we said that last time, a listener wrote that, well, it could be both. She's lying and she doesn't care. I guess it could be.
1: Well, yeah, I mean,
0: she's lying. She's lying. I don't know if she cares about Joe, but she's lying.
1: Yeah.
0: I thought he was having a stroke. Which is to say, I thought there was a life-threatening event going on with my husband, and I did nothing.
1: And then, this story. Veteran Democratic strategist James Carville agreed that James Tallarico needs to walk back his past comments if he wants to win in the Lone Star State. This along with his co-host, apparently on his podcast, this is Al Hunt. Hunt said, I think Tallarico has to be smart. He has to be aggressive. As you suggested, the GOP already has aired an ad accusing him of saying all kinds of weird things. Not accusing him. They didn't accuse him. They played him in his own words. Carville says, well, some of it's true, and he's got to deal with it. Yeah, but he said there's six genders. Well, I don't know whether he said it or not. Yeah, he did.
0: He did.
1: You know, for God's sakes, James, you're not that old. Do some show prep.
0: Yeah.
1: I don't know whether he said it, but if he said it, God D it.
0: Well,
1: he better walk that back right now or explain it.
0: Okay.
1: But most importantly, I think, James, what he has to do is say, hey, I may have said some dumb things, but Ken Paxton has committed dumb, corrupt acts. The only thing is about Tallarico, nobody's going to believe it. He's not going to walk back.
0: No.
1: Well, he's tried to walk it back. Nobody's going to buy it.
0: No.
1: No. Because all you have to do is keep playing it in your own words.
0: Yep.
1: And again, Democrats will still vote for him. It's getting the independents to look at it and go,
0: Well,
1: you know, on everything. It's like the whole vegan thing that they were trying. He's not a vegan. He's not. He said he eats meat. He goes back 27 generations of Texans that have eaten meat. I don't care. We've got what he said about his campaign back in 2021.
0: Right. Remember, it was about the environment.
1: Right.
0: Which is a political position to have. And he was committing his campaign to veganism.
1: Right. For climate change. No meat on the campaign.
0: Now,
1: none.
0: The thing is and people may not know this, especially on the left. The campaign is about that person. The purpose of the campaign is to promote that person.
1: How long am I going to be able to do this? You know, I'm an old man. How long am I going to be able to do this?
0: I mean, with
1: all the insanity going, it is hilarious, though, isn't it?
0: Well, no, it's no,
1: it really is funny.
0: Well, it's because it's so easy to tear down. We don't believe people are stupid. We believe people are willfully ignorant. We don't believe people are stupid. We walk through the basic idea of what people are saying. And the whole veganism thing, by the way, wasn't necessary. We're committed to the environment, but you knew. But here's the thing. What was quite possibly going through his mind when he came up with that, where the campaign is going to be vegan? Well, it was that if he claimed to be about the environment, he was going to have to commit to being vegan, but he couldn't do that himself, only his campaign, except for he is his campaign.
1: Right, and that was the where they're trying to parse the words, which was just like, you need to shut up. Did you guys have a meeting again on this one to sit there and say, can we separate the individual from his campaign?
0: Right.
1: And the fact is, again, you're limited to a couple of choices here. Either he was lying completely to get the leftist vote and the climate change vote.
0: Right.
1: And the animal rights vote.
0: Right.
1: Or He was lying and wanted his campaign to do it, but he wasn't going to do it.
0: Right. He's over there eating a hot dog. They're all over there eating kale.
1: Right.
0: I'll tell you right
1: it's
0: now.
1: It's got to be one or the other because right. he's reversed. I mean, and they're indignant. What do you mean? There's no evidence that he was ever a vegan. Only his campaign was. But he sets the direction of the campaign, and he's the one that put through that executive order for his campaign that it be vegan.
0: Right. That's like the time I thought about, you know, giving up meat, and I thought I'll just be a cookie-tarian. It's just Oreos, nothing but Oreos. I'm going on an Oreo cleanse. They sat around and talked about it.
1: Yeah.
0: He had to talk to the people working for and volunteering for it. I don't know if it included volunteers. I don't know if you can force a volunteer to go along with it. Hey, put down those ribs. We're going to make a statement. But the people, the critical people in his campaign.
1: In Texas. He was campaigning in Texas, remember.
0: We are going vegan. We are vegan. Our campaign is vegan. You're not a vegan. The campaign is. Who's the campaign about? It's about the campaign. No, it's about you. And you're eating meat.
1: You notice
0: you're killing the planet
1: but
0: the animals.
1: It's just a different form of. It's not a Nazi symbol. It's a concentration camp symbol.
0: Yes.
1: I mean, this is almost like the same kind of argument that you hear that people just go, shut up.
0: Right. Right. I mean, it's just insane.
1: The similarities of the insanity are becoming consistent.
0: They are.
1: I'm going to go home today. I'm going to be hurt, and my throat's going to hurt from laughing so much.
0: It's crazy.
1: It is. We are Red Eye Radio.
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1: Beer Run Eye Radio, he is Eric Cronin, and I'm Gary McNamara. Yeah, the story about James Carville saying that Tallarico has to have a campaign where he just disowns everything that he has said before. Yeah. Even though James Carville says, oh, I'm not really sure what that is. It's like, do some show prep.
3: Yeah.
1: And but the thing is, it really, what they're doing is what we said before. When Tallarico came and started backing off on the positions that he held, we said, oh, wow. Okay, they're going to try it in Texas. And we noticed it in 2006, after 2006, where we said, wow, Democrats were actually telling you what they believe now. They're not trying to move to the middle.
3: Right.
1: Tallarico's trying to move to the middle, but he really isn't the middle. He really doesn't believe anything that he changes. He believed what he first said. He is a far-left radical. That's who he is. Anything he says now is a lie.
3: Yeah, exactly.

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7: Iran issues an ultimatum. I'm Deborah Valentine, Fox News. Iran says they will only agree to a ceasefire if Israel ends its offensive on Lebanon. Fox's Max Gordon reports from Tel Aviv, Israel.
8: Iran's foreign minister saying again that a deal between the U.S. and Iran will only come when fighting ends in Lebanon as well. So far, that hasn't happened, with Israel and Hezbollah again trading fire. Earlier in the week, Israeli troops moved further into Lebanon than they had in over 25 years. Over the past week, the Israeli Defense Force reported striking 650 Hezbollah targets and killing 125 Hezbollah fighters. On Wednesday, Israel and Lebanon agreed to a ceasefire, but Hezbollah, which was not part of the negotiations, has rejected that agreement. Lebanon's president telling CNN that it's unacceptable that Iran is using his country as a bargaining chip in their negotiations with the United States. In Tel Aviv, Max Gordon, Fox News.
7: California Democrat Javier Becerra has advanced to the general election for governor this November. Once the primary count is done, either Republican Steve Hilton or Democrat billionaire Tom Steyer will advance as Becerra's challenger under the state's top two vote-getter system.
9: We're told that L.A. County has about 680,000 ballots remain to be counted. counted. Both mailed in and dropped off ballots come here. Any ballot postmarked by Election Day last Tuesday must be counted. The process, we're told, takes so long in part because each ballot must have its signature verified. And if there's an issue, there's a 10-day period to have it cured. Now, the most recent mail-in ballots that were processed are favoring Democrats, as many analysts suggested they would.
7: Fox's Matt Finn reporting from Los Angeles. Incumbent Democratic L.A. Mayor Karen Bass has advanced to the November general election. Her challenger yet to be called. That's between Republican Spencer Pratt and Democrat Nitya Ramon. America's listening to Fox News.
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13: Hey, welcome, Bruce.
12: Boy, great to be with you. You know, a lot of times we do our listener questions at the end of the show. Well, from time to time, we like to bump them up. We like to make the listeners front and center, right out of the gate, make them the stars of the show from the jump. And that's what we're going to do today. We're going to dive into the mailbag and a lot of questions that have come in recently to IFG Financial, whether, you know, folks at a dinner seminar or through meetings or just actually corresponding with Bill and the team. So here we go, Bill. We're going to do mailbag right out of the gate.
13: Okay, let's go.
12: First question is from Leonard in York. Leonard says he's turning 65 next year, but he's still working. He is currently covered by his employer's health plan, but he's wondering, how does he know whether he should sign up for Medicare when he turns 65 or if waiting could lead to penalties later. And Bill, we know so many people, even though we pay into Social Security from the time we start working, we don't know a lot about it. And that's why you have two dedicated teammates that can help people with Medicare.
13: Yeah, so our Medicare team is really fantastic, and they do a lot of really great work. But Leonard, it is a great question because it's where a lot of people get tripped up. So if you're still working and covered by a credible employer health plan, you may be able to delay certain parts of Medicare without facing penalties later. The key is understanding the coverage you have and how many employees your company has and whether your current plan works alongside of Medicare or instead of. This is a situation where a quick review can save you a lot of headaches. The last thing we want is to assume that you're covered, only to discover a gap in coverage or a penalty down the road. Now, Leonard, the answer really is you do not need to do anything right now. Now, if you were to lose employment or leave your company, you would need to let them know that. So typically, most people are going to pick a retirement date. When you pick that date, typically, you would want to let Medicare know that you're going to be losing your coverage. What you do need to do is you would also have to let them, Medicare, know that you actually had coverage and have proof of coverage, and there would be no problem. So some people say at 65, you should go in and get a Part A, which just means you have a card in your pocket. You're not paying for anything. You're not doing anything. But as long as you have credible health care coverage, you really, you know, when you lose that coverage, that's when you would need to apply for Medicare.
12: Yeah. And one thing I know, Bill, in listening to you over the years, if Leonard was still on his employer plan and he's the high deductible, which means he's giving to his HSA, he does not want to put in for Part A because that could trigger, problems for him. Because once you start any form of Medicare, you can't contribute to your HSA.
13: I wasn't taking into consideration the HSA. You're right.
12: But, that's the beautiful thing. That's point. Why you have Jake and Chyla. Dedicated to Medicare. And that's why... You know, Leonard can come in and sit down with them and make sure he's dotting his I's and crossing his T's.
13: Right. And that's one of the things that I would say is if you're getting to close to 65, typically 3 months before 65, you should sit down with Chyla or Jake and simply go through, get your questions answered. And just so you know that you're not going to have a problem in the future. Because if you do have a problem, it's going to be a big problem and it could sometimes face penalties for the rest of your life.
12: Yeah, which you don't want to do that at all.
13: You don't want to do that.
12: So, Leonard, great question and one that there's a lot to unpack there. Reach out to Bill and the team, 717-535-8500 if you have a question like that, like Leonard. Teresa in Dillsburg says both of her parents lived into their 90s, so Teresa has longevity on her side. She's wondering, how does she build that retirement income strategy that gives her the confidence that her money can last if she lives like both of her folks without feeling like she has to hold back on everything today?
13: Yeah, well, you know, Teresa, I guess, first of all, that's a wonderful problem to have. Good longevity often runs in families, but it does create a planning challenge. The goal isn't to choose between enjoying life now or protecting your future. It's to build a plan that does both. We can help people create an income strategy that accounts for long retirement while still giving them permission to enjoy the go-go years when they most want to or when they're most active. When you know your income plan has been stress tested for things like inflation, market volatility, or living into your 90s, it's a lot easier to spend confidently today without consistently wondering if you're going to run out of money. So the great news is our roadmap to retirement does just that, that your plan is going to be there as long as you're there. So if you told me that you live into your 90s, we may run your plan out to age 100. And just simply meaning that you're going to have money and it's going to be there till age 100. And it is also going to be inflation tested, and making sure that your cost of living is keeping up with inflation. So when you have those go-go years, Bruce, it's really about having fun, spending some of the money that you built along the way and, you know, taking trips and, you know, buying a car or doing some things. But, you know, when you have a roadmap, you know how you're going to get there and how your money's going to last. So I would recommend everybody get a roadmap.
12: Absolutely. And that's what Bill and the team will do. Get your route to retirement, your roadmap. All you have to do is reach out, 717-535-8500, and just ask your question. No cost, no obligation to sit down and talk with Bill and the team. Teresa, thanks so much for your question. Marcia in Lancaster says that she and her husband not fully on the same page. Bill, you've never heard that before.
13: I never heard that one.
12: But she says, you know, they're not on the same page when they want to retire. So she's wondering, do they as a couple need to have everything figured out before they come in and meet with you or your team?
13: Marcia, not at all. In fact, one of the biggest reasons couples come in is because they're not on the same page yet. We see it all the time. One spouse wants to retire at 62. The other wants to work until 70. One dreams of traveling. The other wants to stay close to home. Our job is to help you have those conversations and build a plan that works for both of you. You don't need all the answers before you come in. sometimes planning process is what helps you discover them together. And, you know, one of the things that I would say is we have told so many people that they're working because they want to, not because they have to. And I think that that's one of the biggest things that give us pleasure, meaning me and my financial team, of giving people permission to say it's time to pull the plug, or that you can pull the plug. Now, if your partner doesn't want to do that, that's not a problem. So, I mean, I've got clients into their 70s that are still working, Bruce, meaning 75, 78. It gives them purpose. That isn't for a lot of people that we work with, but I do have a handful of them that want to keep working.
14: Yeah.
13: But they're working because they want to, not because they have to. And what you don't get is a do-over. So, you know, make memories if you can. And for those people, they like going to work. So that's what people want to know, is they're going to be okay.
12: Yeah. Marcia, thanks so much for your question. You can go to the website, ifgfinancial.com. 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It's called the Safe Money Library. It's right there on the menu tab. 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We have time for one more. Dale in New Cumberland, right along the banks of the Susquehanna. He says, he expects to sell his small business here in the next couple of years, Bill, and it's going to be, you know, obviously the proceeds part of that huge, you know, the reliable income he wants for his retirement. But he wonders, when should he come in and sit down and start talking through things so he doesn't make costly mistakes along the way?
13: Yeah, Dale, that,

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2: Well, today, here on Safe Money Guidance, we're going to talk about a number that's getting a lot of attention, the retirement number, a new number called the magic number. According to a new study from Northwest Mutual, Americans now believe they need $1.46 million to retire comfortably. Now, we're going to put that in air quotes for you. That can be a big number. Now, to some, you might say, well, that's not near enough. Others are going to say, well, that's too much. Everybody's magic number is different. And Bill Iljin Fritz is here to talk us through all of this. Before we get to Bill, we want to remind you that if you want to find out what your magic number is, Bill and the IFG Financial Team would love to sit down and do just that. Uncover what is that number you need in retirement. The phone number, 717-535-8500. 717-535-8500. Bill, $1.46 million. What's your thought on reaction to that figure?
1: Yeah, so rising prices are one of the concerns. Longer lifespans now, we're not, you know, living, you know, retiring at 60, dying at 65. We're now living into our 80s or mid 80s or even into our 90s. And uncertainty about future benefits. Americans are realizing retirement may not be a short period of time, and that they may actually need to fund for the next 20, 25, 30 years. The higher number reflects growing pressure, but it also gives people a clearer target. It might not be exactly right for everyone. So a strategy can help turn a big number into a smaller, realistic steps. And I think that the not that 1.46 is the right number, but we have lots of clients that retire very comfortably, a lot less than that. And we got other ones that retire with a lot more than that. So, you know, $1.46 million

0: is a big number, but it isn't for everybody. And what I would say is, let's put together a plan. Let's show you what you have accumulated. And then, you know, let's see how long that's going to take you into retirement. And not everybody needs the same things. Not everybody needs to spend, you know, $20,000 a year in the go-go years for vacations. So it really just depends. And we've helped lots of people retire with a lot less than that dollar amount.
1: Yeah, and those folks, even Bill, folks that are considered kind of that high net worth, that make a really good income and have a lot to their name, even wealthy Americans are feeling a bit of a squeeze right now with inflation still rather high, or certainly higher than the Fed wants it. Now, according to the Northwest Mutual study, even those with more saved, now the number isn't double, but it's close. 2.67 million is what they believe they need to comfortably retire. What does this tell us?
0: Well, without a strategy, even money can't buy you confidence. So I think that having a strategy and having a plan is really what you need. Higher net worth families tend to think about taxes, healthcare, and longevity. It's not just how much you have saved, it's about income. And we always talk about with our road to retirement, what kind of income are you going to need on a monthly basis? What do you get in Social Security? Do you have a pension? And then what other shortfall would you have? And then we're going to inflate it out by a realistic inflation factor. And then we're going to show you how long that money lasts. And for a lot of our clients, we take them into their 90s and they're still what we call never money, which means they're not going to spend all their money for a lot of our clients. So either we tell them to spend a little bit more, or we can show them ways to plan to leave more of a legacy to their kids if that's important to them. But planning helps define your personal number instead of chasing someone else's. So don't get hung up on the number. It's more about putting a personalized plan together for you and your family and making sure it's what you want as opposed to somebody else's dreams.
1: Yeah, Milton, the team would love to get that personal plan in your hands, but you have to call 717-535-8500. Now, again, a little more data from this Northwest Mutual Northwest Mutual survey is that 48% of Americans believe they're going to outlive their savings, Bill. So basically nearly half of the country has this. Why does the fear of running out of money become just so commonplace these days?
0: Well, I think people are living longer, which means their savings have to work harder. Many families do not have pensions like their parents might have back when they retired, or their grandparents. And that pension used to do a lot of the lifting, Bruce. So if you can visualize a pyramid, personal savings was at the top. Social Security was at the middle for, I'm talking about retirees, two generations ago.
1: Yep.
0: And then that pension was at the foundation, and that did a lot of the lifting. Now it's just the reverse, and more people have to live off of their savings as opposed to that. And Social Security is another part. But also market swings in inflation. So, you know, the ups and downs in the market, and then inflation, you know, since 2000, in 2020, obviously inflation has been a little bit heavy, and the tariffs and all that stuff. So you really want to have a plan that is going to be tested and tried, and then income strategies can help reduce those fears. So when we put together plans in front of people and we work on it together, I think that's the important thing, is we do it together and we sit down and we figure it out together. So it's not us just saying, this is what you need. You're telling us what you want, and then we're helping you to get there. So just like a GPS, there's lots of ways to get to the end route. And, you know, we like putting together plans to help you get to where you're going.
1: Yeah, at IFG, that GPS stands growth plus protection equals success. And it's a route. 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Fritz, I'm Bruce Steinbrock. If you're just joining us, we're talking about the rising retirement magic number and the fear of running out of money. Now, Bill, we've talked on the show a lot about longevity, and that is a real concern for folks. A quarter of Americans, so 25%, feel they could live all the way to 100. How does that change the way that somebody should plan for retirement?
0: Well, no longer about reaching retirement, but funding for 30 or 40 years is a big goal. And income strategies, healthcare planning, inflation are all part of what we take into consideration when we're planning for the next 30 or 40 years. So supporting both today's needs and tomorrow's unknowns are a big concern for most people. A strong strategy helps prepare your money to last as long as you do. So once again, it gets back to putting together a strategy that is going to be stress tested and tried and true. And we run what's called a Monte Carlo simulator. Now, Bruce, for those of you, that's not some jargon name, but a Monte Carlo simulator runs 1,000 different scenarios in the market, both good and bad. And they do that over a very long period of time. And that's what most of our clients are interested in. But once again, when we show you ways to put income streams that you can never outlive together with your Social Security and any other pension or other any income sources that you have, in good shape for the next 30 or 40 years.
1: 717-535-8500 for IFG Financial right here in Central PA. Four locations to serve you. Now, also from this Northwest Mutual study, 41% of Americans say they plan to keep working, and that number rises for you and I, Gen X, and the next generation, the millennials, who the oldest millennial is now 45, is working in retirement a bad sign, Bill?
0: Not if it's a choice. So if you choose to work, and I said in the earlier program that, you know, I got people into their 70s and 80s that choose to work.
1: Yeah.
0: And it's not because they don't have enough money. In fact, the people that I'm speaking of are millionaires on paper, and they want to work. So it can offer purpose and structure, and that's what it does for the clients that I was talking about earlier. The goal was to build enough flexibility so work stays an option and not a need to be there. If you have enough income, you don't need to work. So once again, when we put our income plans together, Bruce, we are showing them what it looks like for the next 30, 40 years. And everybody kind of thinks they know what that number looks like for them or what they think they're going to get to, meaning age 85, 87, into their 90s. They're going to get to the finish line and there may be money left over for their kids.
1: All right. So as we wind this down, Bill, one of the strongest themes in this Northwest Mutual report is that people who work with someone like you and the IFG financial team, somebody in the business of, financial planning and retirement income planning, they feel more prepared. So how can working with you and your team, with everything we've talked about, build that confidence with folks?
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1: Folks, it's your chance to get clarity on your magic number. 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Always great to be with you. Let's go get some ham and eggs. It's on me.
0: All right. Sounds good, Bruce. Thanks.
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8: News. I'm Pam Puso. The U.S. military says four Iranian drones launched toward the Strait of Hormuz were shot down. President Trump spoke about the conflict in Wisconsin.
9: One way or the other is finished. It's either finished with a piece of paper or finished a more difficult way, although you could say a much easier way.
8: A top Iranian official says peace talks are deadlocked. Despite mounting controversies, prominent Democrats are standing behind Senate hopeful Graham Plattner in Maine.
10: California Democrat Congressman Ro Khanna, who told the crowd at the Plattner rally in Maine, no one should make excuses for past relationship problems, but he still praised Plattner for taking accountability for his past.
8: That's Fox's Kevin Cork. Plattner is hoping to unseat Republican Susan Collins. 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
22: The Trump administration says it will comply with a court's order to pause its new anti-weaponization fund. Sagar Magani, Washington.
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29: 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I'm Haya Pinjwani.
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30: 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I'm Jeff McKay.
21: 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I'm John Trout.
31: The Trump administration has agreed to comply with a federal judge's order to temporarily halt its so-called anti-weaponization fund. Washington correspondent Sagar Magani reports this follows a meeting with the House Speaker Mike Johnson and a number of Republican members of Congress who went on the record denouncing the fund.
22: The Trump administration says it will comply with a court's order to pause its new anti-weaponization fund.
0: The nearly $1.8 billion fund was meant to compensate Trump allies, while the president defended it.
1: These were people that were weaponized and really treated brutally by a system that was so corrupt, with corrupt people running it, and they're getting reimbursed for their legal fees and the other things that they had to suffer.
0: There was bipartisan criticism.
2: Under what circumstances would it ever make sense to provide restitution for people who were either pled guilty or were found guilty in a court of law? You want to talk about maybe providing restitution for people who weren't found guilty? Fine. But if you do this, why not for the poor, mostly peaceful protesters in Kenosha and Portland?
0: Republican Tom Tillis.
2: I mean, my God, do you see where this would head? These people don't deserve restitution. Many of them deserve to be in prison. Some of them deserve the pardon because they were over-prosecuted. But this is, this is just stupid on stilts.
0: To Democrat Chris Van Hollen.
3: That is pure theft of public funds. And rewarding individuals who committed crimes is obscene. Every American can see through this illegal, corrupt, self-dealing scheme.
0: A federal judge ordered a halt to the fund's plans pending arguments. The Justice Department says it strongly disagrees, but as word spread that it would pause the fund, Senate Minority Leader Chuck Schumer said Democrats would not stop there.
4: Now, Trump is claiming that the slush fund is dead for now, but Democrats will not stop until it's well and truly buried and can never see the light of day.
0: Sagar Magani, Washington.
31: A Hollywood-style cliffhanger is playing out in California. Jim Roop reports from Los Angeles. Of the two key races in the Golden State, votes continue to be counted, and each race has a candidate backed by President Trump.
23: Let's begin with the only sure thing so far is Democrat L.A. Mayor Karen Bass, looking for a second term.
5: We want to bring change to our city, and that's what we've been doing, and that's what we're going to continue to do.
23: Her closest challenger, a Republican, former reality TV star Spencer Pratt, who has campaigned largely on what he calls Bass's mishandling of two major wildfires, one in which he lost his home. He says Bass has come up short since she took office.
6: Well, obviously God wanted five more months of me exposing all the failures of our mayors.
23: So at this point, it does look as if it'll be Bass, currently with more than 35% of the vote, and Pratt hovering around 30% of the vote in November. Now the race for California's governor. Current governor, Democrat Gavin Newsom, terming out, so there will be a new governor, but one has a familiar name, Democrat Javier Becerra. Becerra was California's attorney general at one time. He was also President Biden's health and human services secretary. He gained ground on election night and told his supporters his platform.
7: To ensure everyone, regardless of where you live, what you've learned, who you love, how you look, has a rung on California's ladder of opportunity.
23: Becerra, at the filing of this report, has 25% of the vote. His challenger, Republican Steve Hilton, has a 3 percentage point lead over Becerra, a Republican. Hilton, a former Fox News contributor, is supported by President Trump, and Hilton believes that even in California, voters should look at that as positive.
8: Who has a good working relationship with the president and his team. And I would say that regardless of who the president was and which political party they represent, I think it's the responsibility of the governor of a state to try and work constructively with the federal government to get good results.
23: If the trends hold, it'll be incumbent Mayor Karen Bass against mayoral challenger Republican Spencer Pratt, and in the governor's race, Republican Steve Hilton and Democrat Javier Becerra. I'm Jim Roop.
31: Democrats pushed through with the help of Republicans in the U.S. House, voting to pass a war powers resolution Wednesday that aims to potentially limit President Trump's military action in Iran. Correspondent Clayton Neville reports it was a vote that House Speaker Mike Johnson was adamantly against.
9: Four Republicans joined with Democrats to pass the resolution, which now heads to the Senate.
10: On this vote, the yeas are 215 and the nays are 208. The concurrent resolution is adopted.
9: The four Republican congressmen who voted on the resolution were Warren Davidson of Ohio, Thomas Massey of Kentucky, Tom Barrett of Michigan, and Brian Fitzpatrick of Pennsylvania. Democrats like Congressman Ro Khanna say that President Trump escalated the conflict with Iran without congressional approval. Khanna took to social media after the vote.
11: We need to end this war in Iran. Too many Americans are paying too much for gas and food and ordinary costs of living. I wish Thomas Massey and my War Powers resolution had passed 2 months ago. We would have avoided the loss of life and all of these costs. But let us at least end the war now.
9: House Speaker Mike Johnson said potentially limiting the president's powers in the throes of war is untimely, negative, and dangerous.
12: I think it is a very dangerous prospect to take away from the administration and the commander-in-chief right now the ability to negotiate. That's what this does. It weakens us, our position and our leverage in negotiation on the peace in that situation.
9: Johnson spoke with CNN's Manu Raju.
12: This question could have been asked at any time over the last half century when Congress has not passed War Powers Acts, when presidents like, Barack Obama were dropping bombs and missiles all around the world.
9: Secretary of State Marco Rubio warned this week during a House Foreign Affairs Committee hearing that the Iranians would think the administration's hands are going to be tied if a War Powers resolution was approved. He said they would think the U.S. couldn't do anything to them, so why would they make a deal? I'm Clayton Neville.
31: Pam Bondi, congressional hearing about Jeffrey Epstein, and a Supreme Court decision on Alabama redistricting. When America This Week continues after these messages.
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31: Welcome back to America This Week. I'm John Trout. In closed-door testimony, former Attorney General Pam Bondi told lawmakers last month her deputy, now President Trump's nominee to take her job, Todd Blanche, was the one responsible for the Justice Department's handling of the Jeffrey Epstein files and investigation. John Stolness has that story from Washington.
20: According to a transcript released by the House Oversight Committee, Bondi said dozens of times in an hours-long interview that Blanche was the one in charge of handling the release of the Epstein files, quote, from the beginning. Representative Robert Garcia, the top-ranking Democrat on the committee, speaking on MS Now.
28: She mentioned Todd Blanche almost 100 times, and 50 of those times, she directly went back and blamed Todd Blanche for all sorts of problems within the Epstein investigation.
20: Garcia and other Democrats are upset Bondi's deposition wasn't videotaped.
28: What we should have done is seen a video of a deposition under oath, But Republicans refused to videotape the interview. They refused to put her under oath. And that is shameful. We need transparency on the Epstein investigation, and Republicans refuse to do that.
20: The committee subpoenaed her back in March to answer questions about her handling of the Epstein files. Bondi angered many Trump supporters with false promises about the documents she would release. Blanche has been interim attorney general since Bondi's firing, and the president announced Wednesday he is nominating Blanche to take the position permanently. At a news conference on fraud in Ohio, Blanche reacted to the president's nomination.
1: Obviously, I'm honored and humbled that the president indicated he is going to nominate me today. I was with him last night at the dinner when he said that. I will work with the senators. I have a good relationship with the Senate on both sides. I don't say no to phone calls. I'll meet with anybody that wants to meet with me.
20: Republican Congressman Mike Lawler tells CNN Blanche and Bondi did an excellent job releasing the files and adhering to the law.
2: They dedicated over 500 attorneys during the holiday time period to review all of these documents to make sure that information that was classified or should not have been released was not.
20: Republican Senate Majority Leader John Thune said Thursday it was, quote, hard to say whether Blanche can win confirmation as attorney general. Blanche is under fire for the nearly $1.8 billion anti-weaponization fund he says is no longer active. John Stolness, Washington.
31: The U.S. Supreme Court on Tuesday night gave Alabama the go-ahead to use a congressional map that eliminates one of two majority black districts in the state. The justices, in an unsigned 6-3 decision, granted an emergency request filed by Republican officials seeking to use the map, which was enacted in 2023 but's never been used. However, in dissent, liberal Justice Sonia Sotomayor says the majority's decision disregards both democratic values and the rule of law. A lower court had found that the map intentionally discriminated against black voters in violation of the Constitution's 14th Amendment. The state's primaries were originally due to take place May 19th, but officials pushed them back while awaiting the Supreme Court decision. A hostage situation in Bakersfield, California, that went through the night into Wednesday, finally ended after the FBI shot and killed the suspect, who was allegedly armed with a bomb strapped to his chest. Correspondent Haya Panjwani reports on what police have learned about the hostage taker.
3: A man was shot and killed by the FBI after holding 10 people hostage and warning he had explosives tied to his body. Authorities stormed the building and shot the suspect overnight, ending a more than 15-hour standoff. Bakersfield Assistant Police Chief Jeremy Blakemore said the hostages were found unharmed inside the building.
4: I do want to let everyone know that we're incredibly relieved to report that all of the hostages that were involved have been safely recovered and reunited with their families. There were a total of 10 members of our community whose lives were changed yesterday. Unexpectedly, but we are thankful that they have been reunited with their loved ones after this ordeal.
3: Authorities said the suspect was an Army veteran who was dishonorably discharged, had a history with law enforcement, and was a registered sex offender.
4: Conversations led us to believe that he was really concerned about his previous case history. There were specific elements that he was very frustrated, I think, as some have expressed on some of his social media things that he's released, that he had some concerns related to how his previous cases or case had been handled and what the aftermath of that was, his sentencing and those types of things.
3: Audio courtesy of KERO. I'm Haya Panjwani.
31: Many unanswered questions in Iowa as authorities are investigating the fatal shooting of 6 people, all from the same family. Correspondent Mike Empin reports.
21: Iowa investigators believe the 6 were killed by a relative who took his own life when confronted by police. Muscatine, Iowa Police Chief Anthony Keyes says officers were called to a home in the city where they found 4 people fatally shot.
22: The adult male suspect had left the residence prior to law enforcement's arrival, but was quickly identified as Ryan Willis McFarlane, 52 years, Muscatine, Iowa. Officers located McFarlane on the Riverfront Trail near the pedestrian bridge. While talking to Ryan Willis McFarlane, he took his own life.
21: The audio is courtesy of WQAD-TV. 2 other men, also believed to be McFarlane's relatives, were found fatally shot at other locations in Muscatine. Authorities have not released the victims' names. They're asking anyone with information to contact them. I'm Mike Kempin.
31: a major shakeup at 60 Minutes, and music acts drop out of the Great American State Fair when America This Week continues after these messages.
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31: Welcome back to America This Week. I'm John Trout. Longtime CBS News 60 Minutes correspondent Scott Pelley has been fired by the network after clashing with the show's new executive producer. America in the Morning's Jeff McKay tells us what led to the surprise firing.
6: On Monday, the 60 Minutes staff met in New York City with their new executive producer, Nick Bilton, chosen by CBS News editor-in-chief Barry Weiss as one of the number of changes to the news program that's been on the air for 57 years. Bilton replaced executive producer Tanya Simon, who was let go along with correspondents Cecilia Vega and Sharon Alfonsi. At the Monday meeting, Pelley, who at one time was the CBS evening news anchor and managing editor, criticized the changes made, saying Weiss was, quote, murdering 60 Minutes and that, quote, she does not love this place, she was brought in to kill it and is doing exactly that. Pelley also openly questioned Bilton's qualifications to oversee 60 Minutes. Just over 24 hours after that meeting that Bilton stormed out of, he informed Pelley of his termination Tuesday evening, writing in a note that his employment was, quote, terminated for cause effective immediately. The Hollywood Reporter is reporting that Pelley received a note in his firing saying, quote, yesterday you hijacked my first meeting with the staff to disparage me, my qualifications, and my intentions with remarkable incivility and contempt. With Pelley's exit, along with that of Vega, Alfonsi, and Anderson Cooper, who resigned last week, the show is now down to three correspondents, Leslie Stahl, Bill Whitaker, and John Wertheim. I'm Jeff McKay.
31: A majority of the artists announced for the Freedom 250 concert in Washington, D.C. have dropped out, and some are speaking out. Entertainment reporter Kevin Carr explains.
7: The concert series for the Great American State Fair in Washington, D.C. is in trouble. Artists started distancing themselves from the event hours after the lineup was announced last week. First, Young MC posted on social media that he would not perform at a politicized event. Shortly afterwards, Morris Day did the same. This snowballed over the weekend, with country star Martina McBride, Poison frontman Bret Michaels, and others canceling. Most of the artists said they were told the event would not be political, and Michaels said he had security concerns. On Saturday, President Trump lashed out at the artists on Truth Social, suggesting he would turn the event into a political rally. The cancellations continued into this week, with Fab Morvan of Milli Vanilli speaking to CNN.
8: I'm not into politics, so you hear it first here. I'm not attending June 26th celebration.
7: Not all artists were as delicate. Former CNC Music Factory lead rapper Freedom Williams posted a profanity-laden video from his bathroom saying he wouldn't be bullied into dropping out and that he would perform anywhere.
9: You keep pushing me, I'll do the show in North Korea.
7: On Monday, Vanilla Ice told CBS's The Daily Report that he was all in.
10: It's simple as a pimple for me. There's nothing to it. 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
7: Then he echoed Williams' desire to perform for anyone.
10: Yes, I go play for anybody. Putin, whoever you want. I go to Iran. It don't matter.
7: I'm Kevin Carr.
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26: Assurances to the nation's farmers. I'm Pam Husso, Fox News. President Trump says the conflict with Iran is largely finished. He emphasized that message during a roundtable with farmers in Wisconsin yesterday, with the midterm elections just months away.
27: The midterms are coming up, and I hope you people are really spiritized, because we're at a point, we're going to come out of Iran very quickly, and it's going to be very strong, one way or the other, whether it's a piece of paper or the very tough way, okay? The very tough way is maybe the easier way.
26: The president promised farmers that fertilizer and energy prices will go down when the conflict comes to an end. An impressive jobs report didn't go over well on Wall Street. 172,000 new jobs were added to the U.S. economy last month, beating expectations. Fox's Edward Lawrence has more.
29: If you look at the average over the past 3 months, the economy's actually created 188,000 jobs per month. That's an accelerating number of job creation. Now, when you look back at the revisions for March and April, you can see that both of them have been revised up a total of 93,000 jobs. And the revisions indicate two things. One, artificial intelligence so far has not taken jobs away from the economy like some people thought. And two, the large-scale deportations have not affected job growth. Construction jobs created 17,000, manufacturing turning around the losses up 7,000 jobs. However, the down 695 points.
26: Americans remain frustrated by rising costs, particularly food and fuel. Health officials in the West Bank say Israeli forces have killed a 7-month-old baby. The infant was killed after Israeli forces allegedly fired on a car last night. Israel says the vehicle was shot out because it appeared to be accelerating toward Israeli soldiers. 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
1: Partly sunny today and hot with a high in the low 90s. Tonight, showers likely with a low in the upper 60s. Tomorrow, patchy fog, then sunny with a high in the upper 80s. Tomorrow night, mostly clear with a low in the low 60s. And Monday, sunny and cooler with a high in the low 80s.
25: 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Here's your host, Diane Gray.
2: Good morning, it's Community Focus. I'm Diane Gray. I'm so glad you were able to join us this morning because, you know, when you think of it, we have so many wonderful places in the Susquehanna Valley. And Lancaster County especially is renowned for the beautiful farms that dot the view as you drive through the area. And of course, they have amazing produce and the livestock that comes from the area has just the best meats. But being a farmer is not easy when the land you work is so valuable to developers who might offer you tons of money for the land that they want to use to build houses and shopping centers, things that are necessary, of course, but so is farmland. And a lot of farmers are very, very attached to their land for a variety of reasons, and they don't want it to go to development. So we have Lancaster Farmland Trust, which is a nonprofit that works with farmers to permanently preserve their land so it's protected for future generations. This morning on Community Focus, we're going to learn how the Lancaster Farm Trust saves the farms, soil, water, and roots that define Lancaster County. And the man to tell us all about it is the president and CEO of Lancaster Farmland Trust, and that's Jeff Swinehart. Good morning, Jeff.
3: Good morning, Diane. Thank you for having me on.
2: Oh, I'm so glad you're here because I grew up in Upper Bucks County. And so that is a very farm-rich area as well. And the idea of losing farms to development is something that I'm particularly interested in because where I happen to live, it's more of a livestock nature of the farms. But from what I understand, in Lancaster County, the development is becoming a real issue. So I want to start, though, on a positive note. How many farms and combined acres has the Lancaster Farmland Trust preserved to this point?
3: Great question, Diane. In our 38-year history, we have preserved 618 farms and over 38,300 acres. But I should also note it's important that those are our specific statistics for Lancaster Farmland Trust. But if you look at farmland preservation in Lancaster County, I would be remiss if I didn't reference the Lancaster County Ag Preserve Board, mm-hmm. who we work very collaboratively with. And collectively, between the two organizations, there's more than 1,600 farms and 125,000 acres of farmland preserved, which means Lancaster County leads the nation in farmland preservation. There's more farmland preserved in Lancaster County than any other county across the nation.
2: That's fantastic. Now, you just described all of the acreage and farms that are permanently preserved to this point, and it sounds like an awful lot, but why is it not enough?
3: So farmland is really the foundational element of our local ag economy here in Lancaster. If our farmland disappears, so does that ag economy, because farming doesn't exist without farmland. And in many regions in the Northeast have lost so much farmland that the infrastructure to support farmers has also disappeared. So think about equipment dealers, feed companies, livestock auctions. And Lancaster filled that void with farmers traveling hundreds of miles to source their agricultural needs here. And we have approximately 425,000 acres of active farmland in Lancaster County, which also really shapes the quality of life that we all enjoy. And if that is significantly diminished, it certainly will alter the quality of life that we experience here in Lancaster.
2: How much farmland does Lancaster County lose to development every year?
3: The most recent ag census data from 2017 through 2022 noted that Lancaster County lost 15,000 acres of farmland during those 5 years, or in other words, 3,000 acres per year. And to put that into context on an annual basis, that's like losing the size of Lititzboro twice in 1 year, which is pretty significant.
2: I would say that's why Lancaster Farmland Trust is so important when it comes to preserving farms. And I have heard that Lancaster County has some of the best soil for farming in the nation. Is that true?
3: We certainly do. We have the most productive non-irrigated soils in the entire nation and arguably some of the best farmland in the world.
2: Wow.
3: And when you think about that farmland and then our proximity to large metropolitan areas, it really allows our farmers to provide fresh food to places like Philly and D.C., Baltimore, and New York City, and beyond that.
2: Now, we're talking with Jeff Swinert, who's the president and CEO of Lancaster Farmland Trust. And Jeff, I found it interesting that one of the most recent farms you preserved was actually in Cumberland County. And this is a pretty incredible story. Can you share it with us?
3: It's really a remarkable story, Diane. It's about Mr. Reidenbaugh, who's an 86-year-old farmer in Cumberland County that was approached by a data center developer who offered him $15 million to sell his 260 acres, which is a lot, I know. And Mr. Reidenbaugh refused that because he was so committed to his farms and the farmland and was tired over decades of being nagged by developers pursuing him to sell his farms, that he decided to permanently preserve with Lancaster Farmland Trust. And while we're not necessarily known for doing work in Cumberland County, we have partnered with Silver Spring Township. And the interesting thing here is Silver Spring Township has an open space fund dedicated for land conservation in the township. And this was a fund that was established through a voter-approved referendum back in 2013, where a portion of the township's earned income tax is dedicated for land conservation. LFT, we complete the preservation, the transaction, we monitor, we steward the easement. The township pays for all of those costs via that open space fund. And while those opportunities currently do not exist in Lancaster County, we think it's a model that hopefully can be replicated, because if we want to vigorously accelerate the preservation and stewardship of farmland in Lancaster County, we need to generate more dollars in a meaningful way.
2: And that would be something that would be lovely to have in many of the counties in Pennsylvania.
3: Absolutely.
2: Now, when it comes to the Lancaster Farmland Trust, Jeff, what exactly does preserving a farm mean?
3: So it means that there is a perpetual deed restriction placed on the property, which the technical term is called a conservation easement. At times we like to joke around, it doesn't mean that we're putting a farm in a jar and preserving it for long-term use. But that easement typically is subject to the entire farm property and places restrictions on the use of the land. So it allows for and promotes agricultural use, but it limits the number of houses that can be built, it limits the number of subdivisions that can occur, and it prohibits institutional, commercial, and industrial uses, but does allow a farm family to have a small sideline business to help supplement their farm income if needed. Essentially, it keeps the farm a farm, and LFT, as a holder of that conservation easement, is then responsible to honor and enforce that that family's decision forever.
2: Now, Lancaster Farmland Trust is a nonprofit organization dedicated to preserving farmland permanently, especially in Lancaster County. And you did mention how in Silver Spring Township in Cumberland County, they came up with a way to use taxpayer money to continue to preserve open space in the township. So some people who may live in different areas of the Susquehanna Valley may think, well, more of my tax money going for something else. Tell us why a community gains from farmland preservation.
3: there's a lot of things that a community can gain from farmland preservation. For instance, they gain the experience of enjoying ice cream with their families made from a local creamery. So in Lancaster County, Fox Meadows would be a good example, which, by the way, is a preserve farm. They also gain the ability to stop at a roadside stand on their way home from work to get the sweetest sweet corn in August. They gain the view sheds of rolling farmland on a Saturday morning bike ride. They gain the ability of taking their significant other to a local restaurant who sources local proteins and vegetables to prepare an amazing meal. They gain clean water, and they gain an extraordinary quality of life. So there's a lot to be gained from keeping our agricultural land open and productive.
2: We're talking with Jeff Swinehart, who is the President and CEO of Lancaster Farmland Trust. And we just discussed the Rodabow Farms Preservation in Cumberland County, in which the farmer turned down $15 million for about 260 acres of his land because data center developers wanted it, which is, wow, what a story. Jeff, can you share any other instance of where a farmer was just bound and determined to keep his or her farm from development?
3: Diane, frankly, that's the story that we hear from most of the farm families that we work with, that they're so committed to the land that they don't want to see it converted into some other use, and they want to see it available for the community. And especially, I think this is especially true when farm families are working with Lancaster Farmland Trust, because we're only compensating them if they are getting paid maybe 30% of the value of their development rights, which means they're giving up 70% of value, which is huge.
2: Yes.
3: So, you know, it translates into that Lancaster Farmland Trust is protecting some of the best farmland in the world for pennies on the dollar. But the real heroes here are the farm families who are willing to sacrifice a cash windfall by selling off for

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1: And which really prescribes, you know, their management of the farm. And if they don't have those when they approach us, we will work with them to have those developed. But that is a requirement before they grant that conservation easement preserving the farm.
2: Now, one of the things when you look at the Lancaster Farmland Trust website, which is LancasterFarmlandTrust.org, you mention, you know, preserving, but then you also talk about stewardship, that you offer farmland stewardship once the land is preserved. What does that mean?
1: So farmland stewardship in our context, first, is our long-term obligation to monitor, steward, and enforce that conservation easement that's been entrusted to us that preserves that farm in perpetuity forever. And it's important to note, from Lancaster Farmland Trust's perspective, that act of preservation is just the beginning for us. There's a lot of excitement around that, like Mr. Reidenbaugh and his commitment, a lot of excitement around that. But our perpetual obligation really begins at that point, and then it becomes our legal and fiduciary obligation to protect that farm forever, to defend it from any challenges that arise.
2: And so do you go out and check out the farm every so often just to see what's going on?
1: We do. It's a good practice. And as an accredited organization, accredited land trust, we're required to monitor all of our farms annually. So there is that piece. But we do it to maintain also a positive relationship with the landowner, document any changes to the property, and to see, you know, what their challenges are, to learn from them of how can Lancaster Farmland Trust be a value and a resource to them. And while rare in nature, a monitoring visit can also uncover a violation that we have to address.
2: Mm-hmm, mm-hmm. What kind of challenges may a farmer face after preserving his farmland?
1: Some challenges that we see in terms of the easement is encroachments from neighbors. You know, people think they know where their property boundaries are, but sometimes they don't. So that can be a challenge. It can be, you know, non-agricultural uses, you know, impeding on the property. It could be a subsequent landowner of the property who decides to conduct a subdivision, which is not permitted. And these are all elements that we have to assess and then resolve to make sure, again, that we're honoring that original family's intention of making sure that farm stays open and available for agriculture.
2: And as the Lancaster Farmland Trust monitors properties that have been preserved permanently, and you're going through the stewardship program, what are some of the violations you may uncover? Which you said they're rare, but I'm just kind of curious.
1: You know, I would say our most significant one that we had was, you know, more than 10 years ago now, where an individual subdivided off a section of the farm, constructed a facility for manufacturing purposes, which clearly was in violation of the easement.
2: Yeah, I can see that being a problem.
1: Yes, it was a huge problem. And while we tried to work with that individual to resolve that particular issue, convert the building into an agricultural use, you know, we always try and find solutions, that eventually headed towards litigation. Luckily, we were able to resolve it prior to litigation, where the landowner in that case agreed to remove the structure. So within 30 days, the structure was removed. If you go out there today, it's a pasture that has sheep on it. You would never know that there was an improvement there. And I think that's important, you know, to note there is because these are perpetual documents. The local court system and as well as the Commonwealth Court has been very favorable to conservation easements. And I think that puts a lot of trust and confidence in the public that when we say a farm is preserved forever, we mean it's preserved forever.
2: So even if the farmer who originally makes this agreement with Lancaster Farmland Trust passes or moves, this farmland is still going to remain farmland.
1: That's correct, Diane. This, the again, that conservation easement, that document that actually preserves the farm, is attached to the title of the property at the Recorder of Deeds and carries with that title, regardless of who owns it in the future.
2: And we're talking with Jeff Swinehart, who is the president and CEO of Lancaster Farmland Trust. And I've noticed that the interest of LFT extends past just the farmland, so to speak. Why is your organization so involved with water conservation efforts?
1: Well, we feel if a farm is going to be a farm forever,

0: as in the case with a preserve farm, then those farms should be sustainable over the long term, and they should have the least impact on our environment as possible. Plus, we all need clean water, and well-managed farms have been determined to be the solution to locally polluted streams and then ultimately the Chesapeake Bay.
1: Mm-hmm.
0: And open land, farmland, is needed to recharge our groundwater for drinking water purposes.
1: It's funny you mentioned the Chesapeake Bay. One of my hobbies, if you will, when I'm on Facebook, is I'm a member of the Conowingo Dam Eagle Watch group. Have you ever seen that?
0: I have not seen that, but I certainly know the Conowingo Dam.
1: Yes. Every winter, the bald eagles gather near the Conowingo Dam because the water is warmer and the fish are still flopping around and it's easy for them to catch them. And there's literally dozens of eagles there. And they have this big viewing platform, and people from all over come with these gigantic cameras to capture the remarkable grace of the bald eagles as they spar with each other, fight over fish. And the thing is, if we don't have fresh, clean water, something like this, this amazing experience would not happen.
0: That's right. And that clean water is what's really helped brought back that eagle population.
1: That is very true, too. So with that in mind, how does the Lancaster Farmland Trust work with farmers to help them implement practices so that we can keep those pollutants out of our waterways?
0: Yeah, so we provide technical and financial assistance to implement practices that mitigate the loss of sediment and nutrients from a farm. In other words, these are practices that keep soil on the farm and not in our local waterways. These are practices that keep livestock manure contained until it's appropriate to land applied as fertilizer. And our current landscape that we see outside today is a good example. We shouldn't see manure being spread on snow-covered fields because it has a high potential to run off into our waterways. The manure should be contained until the spring when fields are green and plants are growing.
1: Mm-hmm.
0: And these practices that we reference, these are things like fencing livestock out of streams, concreting barnyards to prevent runoff, ensuring there is that adequate storage capacity for manure, and planting forest riparian buffers. And I would like to note, Diane, unlike farmland preservation, where most of our funds are provided by private individuals, our water quality work is almost entirely funded via public dollars at the state and federal level.
1: Mm-hmm. Okay, that's good to know. And being that it's so important, I know the past several administrations have been very proactive in trying to prevent runoff from getting into our water system. So that's a good thing. I know there's always more needed, but at least it's something. We're talking with Lancaster Farmland Trust. And I noticed something, too, on your website, LancasterFarmlandTrust.org, that you have a farm-to-pantry project. What is that about?
0: So, Diane, this is a volunteer opportunity to connect people with the land where they harvest leftover produce from some of our produce farmers that is then donated to local food banks to address food insecurity issues in Lancaster County. And, you know, we think this is a really unique experience because only 2% of our population is farmers. So very few people actually have access to agriculture and have access to farming. And here's a way for people to be out on a farm, to experience agriculture, but at the same time, harvest leftover produce and give back to their community in a very positive and meaningful way.
1: Well, Jeff, other than the Farm to Pantry project, what are some other ways that we can get involved with Lancaster Farmland Trust? What are the various opportunities available to us?
0: Sure. You can certainly visit our website, and there you can sign up for our monthly e-newsletter, which is called Agriculture. Someone can attend one of our upcoming events. You can follow us on our social media platforms, and we're on all of them, Facebook, Instagram, TikTok, LinkedIn, YouTube. You can become a volunteer for the organization. You can become a donor, or you can advocate for farmland preservation to your local county, state, and federal elected officials.
1: There are a lot of ways you can save farmland, not just in Lancaster County, but in your community if you look into it a little bit. And Jeff, you've got a great video that explains the challenges of farming and how important it is to learn where our food comes from. Could you tell us about the Saving the Lancaster You Love documentary, which can be found on YouTube and the Lancaster Farmland Trust Facebook page?
0: It's really a video or a storyline, if you want to call it that, mm-hmm. of some of our preserve farm owners and hearing from them and why they think farmland preservation is important to food security in the future or to the health of our local waterways. And you can also hear from them, you know, their experiences and what they see as threats to our farmland. And then, you know, I would just encourage the audience to view it so that they can hear that passion and commitment of these farm families. We get to experience that every day working with farmers and hearing that passion. And I think the general public doesn't necessarily get to hear that every day. And here's a great opportunity to hear those voices.
1: It's very inspiring, and it makes you appreciate it even more when you are driving through the rolling hills of really any of the counties in the Susquehanna Valley where there are a lot of farms. But to hear it from the farmer's perspective, I think is very important. And one of the farm couples in the Saving the Lancaster You Love video held up a phrase that they had framed. And it says, in the end, our society will be defined not only by what we create, but by what we refuse to destroy. And that quote is from John Sawhill, who was once the CEO and president of the Nature Conservancy. Jeff, what does that quote mean to you?
0: It means to me, Diane, that, you know, for my kids, hopefully for my grandkids someday, for the future generations of all of us, that they will judge us on what we have chosen to preserve or protect rather than what we have sacrificed for greed and wealth. Because the reality of it is, if food becomes scarce in our nation, our future generations will be glad that we have preserved farmland in Lancaster County. Because as they say, no farms, no food.
1: Well, if you've ever been to a place like Iceland or islands in the Caribbean where they do not have farmland at their disposal, they have to import everything, and it gets quite expensive to live in places like that. Never mind, you know, in Lancaster County, and we appreciate the views and having this local aspect to our food, but to live in a place where everything must be imported. And if that were to happen in America, that would just be tragic.
0: Certainly would.
1: With that in mind, what does the future hold for farmland in Lancaster County and for the Lancaster Farmland Trust?
0: Well, my hope for the farmland in Lancaster County, that it's just that, farmland. As we see other communities choosing to replace farmland with warehouses and data centers, you know, our preserved farmland will continue to provide that food and fiber locally and regionally. And I think we'll see the importance of farmland in Lancaster County grow as farmland continues to disappear across the region. And it's also, you know, an interesting fact that I learned here last year that an acre of farmland in Lancaster County is 336% more productive than any other acre of farmland in the Commonwealth of Pennsylvania, which is truly remarkable. And if we're thinking about preserving farmland, preserving the best farmland, you know, doing it in Lancaster County really makes a lot of sense based on that statistic. And we should really view our farmland as being in its highest and best use, and just that, being farmland. So my hope is in Lancaster County, we see much of what we see today. And if we're successful with our efforts to preserve farmland, that will come to be reality. And as for Lancaster Farmland Trust, you know, I see an abundance of growth potential in terms of the number of farms and acres that we can preserve in the community. But I also see this, you know, opportunity for community engagement and awareness. And that's one of our current challenges, because we don't own any land. We only mm-hmm. hold these conservation easements. So it's hard for us to get people out on farms to experience agriculture, because most see it from the roadside and very few, again, get to put their boots in the ground. So we envision a community farm operated by Lancaster Farmland Trust that's open to the public, a place for youth and adult education on agriculture and farming, you know, offer programming to support new and beginning farmers, to have space for young people who participate in 4-H or FFA, who live in a housing development but want to raise a sheep or a steer to show at a local fair. And we think there's opportunities there to collaborate with other community-based nonprofits where a farm could provide additional impact in our community. But for Lancaster Farmland Trust, the important element is education. Because if the public doesn't understand agriculture and where their food comes from, why would they support preserving farmland? And we think that's really critical for the public to understand that.
1: Thank you, Jeff. If this has inspired you to help protect farmland in your community, even if you're not in Lancaster County, that's fantastic. Look into different ways that your local government is working to preserve farmland. And you can always visit LancasterFarmlandTrust.org to see what's going on and maybe get involved with volunteer opportunities or to donate. We've been talking with Jeff Swinehart, President and CEO of Lancaster Farmland Trust. Jeff, thank you so much for joining us on Community Focus.
0: Thank you, Diane. I really appreciate the opportunity.
1: And that'll do it for this morning's edition. Thanks for joining us. I'm Diane Gray.
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3: Partly sunny today and hot with a high in the low 90s. Tonight, showers likely with a low in the upper 60s. Tomorrow, patchy fog, then sunny with a high in the upper 80s. Tomorrow night, mostly clear with a low in the low 60s. And Monday, sunny and cooler with a high in the low 80s.
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4: Paul Stevens, Secretary of War Pete Hegseth in Normandy, France, commemorating the 82nd anniversary of the D-Day landings in World War II.
5: It is a monument to the unyielding spirit of the American warrior, a testament to the supreme sacrifices our warriors made to liberate an entire continent from the grip of tyranny.
4: President Trump made time on board Air Force One Friday, saying he remains optimistic about ending the Russia-Ukraine war.
6: It's a war that should have never happened, would have never happened if I was president. But I think that's going to get worked out.
4: Russian officials say, meantime, a large-scale Ukrainian drone attack on St. Petersburg, prompting the governor there, Alexander Beglov, to tell residents to remain indoors. Over 172,000 new jobs created in May. 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
8: Hello and welcome. Welcome to the Red Wagon Estate Planning and Elder Law Show, hosted by me, yours truly, Jeffrey Belomo, where we discuss all things estate planning and elder law, and, well, hey, anything else you want to talk about. Now, on today's episode of the Red Wagon Estate Planning and Elder Law Show, we are going to be talking about estate planning and elder law from the context of Belomo & Associates. I just want to remind everybody that please do not take what you hear from this show or any other show to constitute legal advice. If you are looking for legal advice, please contact an attorney in the state that you reside in who practices in the area of law that you are looking for advice in. And then and only then should you constitute that to be attorney-client and legal advice regarding a certain situation. This show and any other show, for that matter, should be used for informational, educational, and entertainment purposes only. Yesterday, we had the privilege of hosting a professional boot camp. We had over 100 professionals in the room who were receiving credits for anything from RNs, certified nurse practitioners, social workers, insurance agents, CPAs, certified financial professionals, all kinds of different accreditation. People were in the room getting credits, and it was an amazing, amazing, amazing day. But the podcast today is going to be stemming from a lot of the questions that we got yesterday, and it just kind of gave me so much energy when you get to speak in front of a room that large. It really just picks you up and gives you so much energy. And we kept getting the same question over and over again at the reception early last evening. And I just wanted to take time and do a podcast on this. It all goes back to the very beginning. So many of you know that the reason that I got into elder law and the reason that I got into doing what I do is because I was one of the unfortunate ones. We got that dreaded phone call 2 weeks before the bar exam that my mom was sick, and we rushed out to Pittsburgh. to find out that she had advanced stages of cancer, and she was going to need some pretty major surgery, remove her colon, chemo, radiation, all kinds of stuff. And she had some other health issues. So the surgeon was saying, look, you know, you probably need to look into different options. You need to look into in-home care, hospice, nursing care. Make sure you get an understanding of what's available and what's out there in case you ever need it. So we ask questions. I mean, just like anybody would, right? How are we going to get mom the care she needs? How are we going to pay for it? Is dad going to lose the house? Were there options that we could use now? Were there things that we should have done sooner? And the surgeon didn't know. I mean, the surgeon essentially just said, look, man, I do surgery. I don't know. You should go see an elder law firm. So we went to see an attorney. And I met with the attorney, and we paid $300 for a consultation fee. And then at the end of the hour, I said, well, what are the answers? How are we going to get mom the care she needs? How are we going to pay for it? Is dad going to lose the house? Is there something we should have done sooner? Is there something we can do now? And the attorney laughed and said, well, that's what you have to pay me for. I said, well, I did. We paid you $300. No, that was to meet with me. If you want the solution to the problem, that is a $15,000 solution. And yes, we can get mom the care. Yes, we can protect assets. Yes, your dad will be completely fine. And no, he will not lose the house. And although it would have been easier had you done something sooner, we can certainly still do something now. Oh, okay. Well, what happens if I take some time to think about it? Well, if you step foot out of the office today, you're going to forfeit your $300 consultation fee. If you hire us right now, we will roll that $300 into the planning fee, and that way you won't lose it. But obviously, I couldn't do that, nor would I want to. I didn't feel comfortable. I didn't know what the plan was. I didn't know what it involved. I didn't know what the pros and the cons were. I didn't know the likelihood of success. I didn't know anything, right? So ultimately, I left. And then I went to another law firm. And what do you think happened? Yep. Same exact thing. It was like they were reading from a script. So I was very upset, was able to get back to the hospital to be with my mom. And when she came down off the morphine, of course, the first question's out of her mouth, right? How are we going to pay for it? How are we going to get me the care? Is dad going to lose the house? And the answer was, I don't know. And she said, what do you mean you don't know? You spent $600. Yeah, I know. And here's what happened. Jeffrey, promise me that when you are a lawyer, you won't let this happen. Mom, I promise, I won't. There's no way. Said a young, naive, 20-something-year-old who truly believed it. But what I didn't understand at that point in my life, I've been very, very, very fortunate, very blessed that I did pass the bar. So I did get the ESQ after my name. I was fortunate to get a master's degree. I got an LLM in taxation, certificate in estate planning, which also provides an LLM after my name, and then became a certified elder law attorney, which was an incredible feat, and also got something that's called a CELA, a certified elder law attorney designation after my name as well. But you know, I learned something. What I learned was that you cannot pay bills with initials. Nope, can't be done. I tried. It doesn't work. You can't do it. So it was tough. I had to get a job. And the only initials that I really needed after my name were AJOB. That was it. No other initials. And I got one. And, you know, when you get a job working for other law firms, your job is to make them money. And I just vividly remember walking out of a client room in 2009, putting my hand out to shake the client's hand, and I said, well, ma'am, that'll be $300. And I burst into tears, right? I burst into tears. Why? Because I became one of them. I did exactly what I promised that I wouldn't do to my family in that hospital room that day, and it crushed me. So I decided, I'm out. I'm not doing this anymore. This isn't what I believe in. This isn't what I want to be doing. And I had this vision. Now, this is a young man who is just kind of starting out in his career, only been practicing, well, I don't know, 7 years, something like that. And it was scary. and I quit my job, and I decided I was going to open up my own practice and do estate planning and elder law. That was it. And I was going to educate for free. I wanted people to be able to get education for free in all areas of estate planning and elder law, right? Areas such as pre-planning, what are wills, powers of attorney, trusts, medical directives, living wills. Also, special needs planning. You know, what happens if you do have a loved one with a disability? And if they're going to receive money, they're going to be disqualified from the receipt of that money and their government benefits. How can we protect them? Let's do education on post-death administration. Yes, when someone passes, there is an administration that has to occur. If the asset's in the person's name alone, it's probate. If the asset's in a trust, it's trust administration. But what does that mean? What does the timing look like? What can I expect? How much is it going to cost, right? Let's give all that stuff up front. We're also fortunate that I've always wanted to have a life care planning, social workers, which we do now have, and we still provide the free education in those areas. So I went and talked to some of my mentors, and I said to them, what do you think about this vision? What do you think about the plan that I have for this firm? And they all said the same thing. You'll never make it. You won't. You won't make it, and you can't make it. And the reason is because as a lawyer, all we have is our time and knowledge. Now, I should look this up because I say this quote a lot, but I'm 99% sure that that was an Abraham Lincoln quote. And it is also very, very much what we are taught, what we believe, which is also true. I do want to give credit where credit is due. That is a true statement, right? When you get paid on time, that is all you have. When you get paid for your knowledge, that is all you have. But I kind of thought that life was bigger than that. I've been taught that life is all about relationships. There was a gentleman at the beginning of my career, Scott Sides, and Scott passed away right before COVID, literally the week when everything got shut down. And the funeral was basically a closed funeral at that point, only to the family and immediate business partners. So I wasn't able to attend that, but I did watch it. But something Scott always told me from the very, very beginning, when I was literally brand new out of law school and he was taking me under his wing, was life is about relationships. And that resonated with me. And he's right. And it's always been true. And so my vision was, let's educate for free. Let's give all of the pros, the cons, the goods, the bads, the uglies. Let's give the costs. Let's give everything up front. Now, my mentor's comment to me was, you'll never make it. Not Scott. An attorney who was my mentor said, you'll never make it because all we have is time and knowledge. You can't give it away for free because then they don't need you anymore. And my response was, I disagree. I think that if you build a relationship with somebody, maybe now is not the time. Okay, fine. But I'm young, right? At that point in my life, I was in my early 20s. Now I'm coming up on 50. I have plenty of time. There are a lot of years left in practice that we will be able to help lots of people. So if today is not the day, when it happens, you're probably going to remember the group of people or the person who provided that information for free, who told you everything you needed to know before it was an emergency, before it was a crisis, before you were in that hospital room, because that is not the time to be learning information that you could have learned previously. And so he even said to me, my attorney mentor, when you're out of business in 6 months and you need a job, let me know. I'll be happy to hire you. I'm proud to say that that never happened, and that here we are now, years later. That conversation was in 2009. I opened my law firm on February 16th of 2009. We are now in the year of 2025, and we are still here. We are thriving. We have offices in York and Lancaster. We have 34 team members. We are providing education upfront for free. We are giving pricing. We are doing everything that I envisioned in 2009, exactly the way that I envisioned it. And I was lucky. I did have an opportunity for a lot of years to work for national companies teaching attorneys, teaching them estate planning and elder law, teaching them Medicaid, teaching them trust, teaching them everything that they need to know about an elder law practice, how to build it, how to grow it, and how to take care of clients, and how to first and foremost educate. Educate first, provide the information, build the relationship. So I'm very, very lucky that I was able to do that. That provided a very good base foundation of knowledge, which also then springboarded me into getting those other initials after my name, which really didn't matter, right? Because I just needed that J-O-B. But it was an incredible experience. Now, once I started on my own, I was having some really good conversations with a social worker that I'm very, very, very good friends with. And I was answering all of her questions. So the thing about the healthcare profession and the legal profession is that we work together. We work with similar clients, patients, whatever you know the word is for the profession. But where we're coming at it sometimes isn't necessarily the same, right? So there are rules on the healthcare side regarding medical capacity that are slightly different than what legal capacity would be to be able to sign a document or to be able to enter into a power of attorney or a last will and testament. And so a lot of the questions that the social worker had for me were based on, you know, why do we see this happening? Why do lawyers do that? Why, when a doctor has something in a medical chart about dementia, for example, how can an attorney still down the road have a person sign a legal document? And it was a great conversation, and I loved every minute of it. And when it was over, when we finished the conversation, the person said to me, it would be amazing if you would be willing to teach social workers exactly what we talked about today. People would love to hear it. So we went ahead and created the very first social worker boot camp, and we hosted it at Heritage Hills, and there were 75 social workers in the room, and it was an amazing day. It was probably one of the biggest turning points for me mentally to realize that professionals would love to get free credits to learn about what it is that we do day in and day out with estate planning and elder law, how we can work together to help consumers and patients. And let's just open up the conversation about how things sometimes don't always align, how sometimes there's a little conflict, how we approach it from each profession, and how it actually does work together if we are open and have a dialogue and have a discussion. Well, then word got out. So I started hearing from nurses, certified nurse practitioners, family and marriage counselors. Why are you only limiting this to social workers, right? Why not open it up? So then we started getting it accredited for all these other professions. Well, then the financial industry heard about it. So now I'm getting calls from CPAs, from certified financial professionals, from insurance agents, from all kinds of different financial people saying, well, now, wait a minute. We also have stuff that is a little at odds, right? I mean, if you think about it, an accountant wants to reduce tax liability. A financial advisor wants to increase wealth. An attorney wants to protect liability, protect assets. They're not always going to align, right? There are some times that clients will make decisions because they are weighing or feeling more tied to a certain benefit. Maybe they want taxes to be the lowest it can be, or maybe they want to protect assets and they're willing to pay a little more tax, or maybe they want to grow their wealth and they're not worried about protecting assets, or they're okay to pay a little more tax, right? Like, they don't always align, but that doesn't mean that the client can't pick what it is that's right for them. And what happens then, though, is one of the three professionals, the client will kind of align with that one for that decision. And then on another decision, maybe they align more with the other professional, but we have to be able to work together. So then we started doing the financial professional boot camps as well. And it has evolved over years. For many years, we were doing 4 a year. 2 for healthcare professionals, 2 for financial professionals. Now we are offering 2 a year, and we combine the healthcare professionals and financial professionals. It is such an amazing day. It has grown. I mean, for as often as we have done them for over the last 15 years, I'm still amazed that we have over 100 people in a room twice a year getting credits. And specifically yesterday, I would say at least three quarters of the room were brand new. Three quarters of the room never heard me speak before, didn't know who I was, didn't know anything about what we do or why we're educating or what it's all about. And then I would say a quarter of the room were what I call, you know, repeat guests who have been to the boot camp several times, who love it, who enjoy the day, who enjoy everything that we do and can't get enough. They want the credits and they know that we'll be entertaining. They know that I'll be running around the room like a crazed man, and it is fun. Some of the continuing ed credits that we have as professionals, let's just say that sometimes the speakers aren't really the best speakers. So for them to be able to come back, hear it again, hear something different. The other thing that I really love about combining a room of financial professionals and healthcare professionals is that it's different every time. The focus of the day changes depending on the questions, depending on how many of certain types of people are in the room, what they're thinking about, what's resonating with them. And so yesterday was a very different day than the last one that we gave. The one that we're going to give in March at the Eden Resort is going to be very different than the one that we did yesterday. But every time, it is a day full of education, of networking, and of fun. So the question that kept coming up yesterday was, you know, is the vision that you saw in 2009 still the vision that you have today? And the answer is yes. The answer has not changed. From the very beginning when I worked at other law firms, I believed in education. I believed in teaching consumers and professionals everything that they would need to know. And yeah, I've been lucky teaching lawyers, teaching financial professionals, healthcare professionals, lawyers getting credits, advisors getting credits, healthcare professionals getting credits. It's awesome. I've also taught LLM classes at Temple University for people who are already lawyers who are getting master's degrees. It's amazing. I don't know that I ever envisioned the breadth and the broad stroke that I would be able to educate. I think that that's the most important thing. And so, yeah, the vision has not changed. The vision is exactly what it was in 2009. In our law firm, we are giving about 10 to 12 free workshops a month, if not more. And yes, there's definitely time allocated. Yes, there's definitely resources allocated. Yes, there's definitely bandwidth allocated. Of course, right? You can't educate that much and not invest in it and not have expense and not have cost to doing it. But the vision hasn't changed that we have to educate so that what happened to my family doesn't happen to yours. And what I find by going to professionals, by teaching lawyers, who are getting advanced degrees in this practice area specifically, by helping financial professionals, healthcare professionals, that's allowing me to educate. And then all of those people, the hundreds to thousands of people that I've trained professionally, are now able to tell their consumers, their people that they work with, their colleagues. So it's able to spread out and really kind of get out to a lot of other people. Whereas the educating that we do in the law firm is one-to-one, right? One-to-one, me to a consumer. So me to a potential client to be able to educate them. But by me educating financial professionals, healthcare professionals, lawyers who are getting advanced degrees, I'm now able to let all of those people spread out the word and educate as well. It is so wonderful when I have people come back, professionals come back to me and say, hey, I was in Pittsburgh, or hey, I was in Ohio, or hey, I was in Illinois. Somebody gave the exact same story that you gave. They told the three land story. And I smile and say, yeah, that was somebody that was in my organization that I trained. That three land story is a story that I created while I was teaching nationally. and attorneys were asking questions that we were not aligning in terms of them being able to hear me. And I created a three land story on the spot in a room one day. And yeah, there are hundreds of attorneys across the country using that story. But it is so cool to have professionals saying to me, it's nice when we go somewhere else and we hear someone teach and they're using the same wagon. They're using the same three land story. They're using the same Biff the Pool Boy story. They're using, that's awesome. Very, very cool. So yes, to answer the question from yesterday, the vision is the same. The vision has not changed. If anything, I've doubled down and tripled down on the vision. And one thing is also certain, you're not ever going to be able to have a vision like that with the amount of educating that we do without an incredible team. And I'm blessed. I mean, we have over 30 team members that love what we do, love who we are, believe in our clients, believe in the mission, believe in what we're doing. I mean, we take very seriously our goal of helping 15,000 families protect $2 billion in assets. And that is something that drives us, and that is something that every team member believes in. You know, it's great. I will tell you, you all heard my purpose story, why I do what I do, because of my mom. And we educate so that what happened to my family doesn't happen to yours. What I love is that every team member has a story like that. Every team member has a why. This isn't just a job. This isn't just a law firm. This is a family. And I will put this family up against any other team, any other law firm, any day of the week, and twice on Sunday. And we believe in the mission of education. We believe in the mission of getting the word out. So yesterday was an unbelievably humbling day to have 100 professionals in a room getting credits and learning from the Belomo family about what it is that we do as estate planning and elder law attorneys and how we can help their patients, their clients, their consumers, so that what happened to mine doesn't happen to theirs. And if one person in the room yesterday is able to help a client or help a patient because of something that I said yesterday, it was well worth my time. And I am so proud of that. And I am so excited that the vision that I saw for the firm. Now, the vision started well before that. It started well before 2009. It wasn't until I realized that I had become one of them that I did it, that I quit my job, that I decided to go on my own and see that vision that I saw years earlier in a hospital room come to fruition. So yeah, the vision has not changed. And if anything, it's only getting stronger. We are always adding more workshops. We are always adding more education, more professional training. I'm still teaching nationally. In October, I will be teaching again for a national organization to lawyers. It is just an incredible honor to be able to educate consumers and professionals on what it is that we do so that what happened to my family doesn't happen to yours. If you're looking for any of these free workshops, please check us out on the web at www.belomoassociates.com. 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If you are a financial professional or a healthcare professional, please check us out on the web at www.belomoassociates.com or give us a call at 717-845-5390 to get the date for the upcoming boot camp that will be in March at the Eden Resort in Lancaster. It is free credits. It'll be approved for lots of boards so that regardless of what accreditation you have, it is very highly likely that it is approved and that you will be able to get free credits. If you are a professional in the area who would like to be a part of the day, our sponsors are the reason that we are able to do what we do. to provide free credits, to provide snacks and breakfast and lunch and a reception. So to the professionals and sponsors who have stepped up for us over the last several years, I can't thank you enough. This boot camp has gotten much larger than we ever envisioned, a lot more investment that's going into it, and it would not be possible without your assistance. So thank you to every professional who has sponsored our boot camps. And if you would like to sponsor in March, please feel free to reach out and we will be able to get you more information. I know we have a very loyal following of our listeners, and I just want to thank you. I know there's a lot of podcasts out there, and I just can't thank you enough. And I look forward to seeing each and every one of you in the future. So thank you for being here today on the Red Wagon Estate Planning and Elder Law Show, hosted by me, yours truly, Jeffrey Belomo, where we discuss all things estate planning and elder law. And well, hey, anything else we want to talk about. 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
4: 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I'm Paul Stevens, Fox News. Iran issuing an ultimatum. Fox's Max Gordon in Tel Aviv.
9: Iran's foreign minister saying again today that a deal between the U.S. and Iran will only come when fighting ends in Lebanon as well. So far, that hasn't happened, with Israel and Hezbollah again trading fire today. Earlier in the week, Israeli troops moved further into Lebanon than they had in over 25 years. Over the past week, the Israeli Defense Force reported striking 650 Hezbollah targets and killing 125 Hezbollah fighters. On Wednesday, Israel and Lebanon agreed to a ceasefire, but Hezbollah, which was not part of the negotiations, has rejected that agreement. Lebanon's president telling CNN that it's unacceptable that Iran is using his country as a bargaining chip in their negotiations with the United States. In Tel Aviv, Max Gordon, Fox News.
4: And the U.S. military saying Friday it shot down four drones launched by Iran. Bahrain says it intercepted ballistic missiles and drones today that were launched by Iran. Despite the conflict with Iran, the latest jobs report beating expectations. 172,000 jobs created last month, more than double what was expected, but the gains did not translate to Wall Street.
10: After the stock market fell nearly 700 points, investors raising concerns the Federal Reserve will keep interest rates higher for longer or even raise them. The president writing, with a great jobs report like just announced, stocks should go up, not down. That's the way it was for 200 years. Growth does not mean inflation. After a two-month ceasefire to negotiate a deal, some analysts warn Iran is only interested in stonewalling. But the president is more optimistic.
4: And that's Fox's Lucas Tomlinson at the White House. Residents in St. Petersburg, Russia, told not to leave their homes after a large-scale Ukrainian drone attack targeted that city early this morning. 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
4: President Trump telling farmers at a roundtable in Wisconsin yesterday that gas and fertilizer prices will go down. More on that visit from Kevin Cork.
12: The trip to America's Dairyland, of course, part of his continued effort to connect with voters and tout his administration's successes. And of course, to also remind Americans that any and all success that happens here in this great country is because of you.
13: You all built this country, not the complainers, not the wise guys. You all built this country.
12: Also told the farmers he wouldn't mind trading lives with them. President also walked away with some bright, shiny new hardware. Two-time Olympic gold medalist Jordan Stoltz gave him one of his gold medals.
4: And this is the first time Mr. Trump visited Wisconsin since his 2024 election campaign. To that California race for governor and the advancement of a prominent Democrat.
14: Democrat Javier Becerra claiming one of two spots on the November ballot in the race to succeed California Governor Gavin Newsom, who is term limited, while President Trump backed conservative commentator Steve Hilton and billionaire Democrat Tom Steyer continue to battle for the other spot. Becerra touted his over three decades in public office, including as former Health and Human Services Secretary and California Attorney General. Hilton and President Trump have slammed the length of time it takes for California to process votes as elections officials continue to count ballots. Becerra accusing the president of trying to undermine confidence in the state's elections. Kristen Goodwin, Fox News.
4: An Israeli airstrike on southern Lebanon today killed several members of the Lebanese military, including a senior officer. That's according to the Lebanese army, just days after the two sides reached a tentative new ceasefire deal. Local TV stations reporting that two members of the military were killed in that airstrike that included a brigadier general. I'm Paul Stevens, and this is Fox News.
2: 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Here's your national weather forecast on WSBA.
3: Partly sunny today and hot with a high in the low 90s. Tonight, showers likely with a low in the upper 60s. Tomorrow, patchy fog, then sunny with a high in the upper 80s. Tomorrow night, mostly clear with a low in the low 60s. And Monday, sunny and cooler with a high in the low 80s.
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0: It's time now for In the Garden with Andre Viette. Andre Viette, a nationally known horticulturist and winner of the American Horticulture Society's Liberty Hyde Bailey Award, is ready to take your gardening calls and questions at 540-433-9782. That's 540-433-9782. We've got plenty of room for you to join us in the garden with Andre Viette.
1: 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And be sure to follow them on Facebook at Black Forest Sawmill. Andre Viette is here to take your gardening calls and questions. We're going to start this hour talking about something that gardeners do every summer, and that is spraying, and the correct way to do it, Andre.
2: That's correct. And before I do, I'd like to just tell you that this is a great place. We're here at Black Forest, great place to visit. 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The city of Stanton is very historic. It's a great walking town. That's another thing. And I want to say, support your vineyards. The vineyards were really frozen out. But they still have wine, you know, and have wine for many years. You know, wine is not just for 1 year, but you have different years that you have wine. So support your vineyards and it's a tough year for the vineyards with the cold frost that froze out this year's crop in many, many places. So support them. But so you can visit the wonderful vineyards that we have in our particular area, a beautiful area, beautiful driving town. So certainly, and you can tie it all together. And then, of course, if you visit, there's Harper's Statuary, just great. They make all kinds of concrete containers for plants, but also they have little rabbits and turtles out of concrete for the garden, to decorate the garden, and frogs and things like that. So those things you can just put in your car and take home for your place to decorate. So certainly a great place to visit. The other thing I wanted to say is, you would never know it, but you would think we've been in summer, but summer is still 2 weeks away. Can you imagine? It's right around Father's Day. And so we've been having summer temperatures 80 and 90 and 80 and 90 all along. In fact, we had 80-degree temperatures in March, 80-degree temperatures in April, and close to 90. So a crazy year this year. It's hard to even evaluate the whole situation. We did get some rain, I wanted to say, and it varied in different parts of how much rainfall. We particularly had around 6 inches of rain for the entire month of May, which was a good amount of rainfall, but that was preceded by almost 3 months of drought. So now they're talking maybe we might get some more rain, but rain is not a great help if you get a tenth of an inch, 2/10 of an inch. I mean, that just goes in a little bit. You really need almost at least a half inch to an inch of rain to start to help the garden plants. So you may have to be doing some irrigation. I wanted to mention that too. Going down Interstate 81, I noticed they're grading and widening 81, and I see the grading, and they're grading subsoil. This is pure subsoil. Subsoil has been dug down deep, and then they're grading it, and they're going to seed it. Well, you do have seeds that will be tough for that type of situation. And one of the first things that came many years ago to change grass, we normally went with bluegrass, Kentucky bluegrass, and some perennial rye, before Kentucky 31 fescue came, tall fescue came. And that is not a good lawn grass. I mean, you don't want Kentucky 31, but it was the first one. It's good and tough. It clumps a little bit. It's not the best thing. Some farmers had Kentucky 31 in the fields, but basically it's not the best. But today they have some very good varieties of tall fescue. So I'm assuming that the grass seed that they're going to seed in there is going to be one, hopefully a good variety blend, tough. It's because most universities, they've tested these, tall fescues and, can tell you about them. But grass will grow. It'll be out there just like you drive down the interstate, wherever you're listening, 95, 64, 81, you see grass, I mean, so most likely they'll be seeding a tall fescue there. So you want to, now, basically we've been in summer right along, so not much you can do about it. This is a great, time, and we'll be talking now how to spray. Yesterday I was spraying some weed killers in some roads and some open areas, no plants, and I had a mixture of your 2,4-D type of triclopyr or 2,4-D types of broadleaf weed killers mixed with Roundup, the old fashioned Roundup glyphosate, and so hopefully now you can.

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1: I use the 3-gallon sprayer, but you can buy a Chapin sprayer that's only 1 gallon, 2 gallons, but I buy 3 gallons, and if I want to put 1 gallon in, I do. They have good nozzles. They last forever. Their different parts are replaceable, get them here at some garden centers. And wherever you listen to the program, locally here, Ace Hardware has them. They're not inexpensive, but they're for life. So that's the way you have to look at it. Two types of sprays. When I grew up, we used to have dusting. And I can remember one of the employees, I was just a kid, but John Coberti, we had a duster. And back then, in the early days, dusting was a major part of taking care of insects and diseases. And so keep that in mind. But the trouble is, you came out with dust all over you too. There's no way you could dust. This is dusted. It's like it's like spraying you with talcum powder. So, dusting, not used too much today. You don't see it as you used to years ago. Years ago, you hired a spray company and they came in once a month and they sprayed the entire yard. They killed the Japanese beetles, but they sprayed everything, whether it had an insect or a disease. They just went through. They got the contract once a month to spray. Well, you didn't have disease. You didn't have insects, but you really, it's not the way to spray chemicals all over without. So spot treating is what you want to do. You go after particular, you know, for roses, you're going to spray for certain things, diseases, mildew, Japanese beetles, and different plants have tomatoes. You can't grow tomatoes really without spraying tomatoes. You just can't put them out there in a pot and forget about them. And so we'll be talking about that. So basically, a good sprayer is important. So you don't buy sprayers. Now, if you have a very small yard, maybe an inexpensive sprayer is going to be good enough for you. But so you can just keep that in mind. But if you have a lot of different kinds of plants and you have a lot of pretty plants in the yard, then, of course, a better sprayer. Now, basically, when we spray, we think about insects. So we use insecticides, a fungus, and then we use a fungicide. Mites are not insects. Mites are in the spider family. So spider mites, we use a miticide. Some chemicals now will control all three. You can get mixtures of chemicals now control insects and disease. So depending what you're spraying, so it's not always the easiest thing. Basically, you don't spray when the temperatures are very hot. If you're using weed killers in rough areas, sure. If you're spraying plants, you don't want to be spraying in the heat of the day. So early in the morning or late in the afternoon, very late, let the temperatures cool down. And so you can buy chemicals now already ready to use, which is very good. You hook it to the hose, and then you spray. And some of these chemicals come with insects and disease control. For roses, that's very good. Fruit trees, too, very good. You just hook it to the hose and then disconnect it and put it in the garage on the counter until you're ready to spray again. So you don't have to mix anything. However, you can get sprays to mix, liquid sprays. Measure carefully. If it says 1 tablespoon per gallon, that doesn't mean 3 tablespoons per gallon is better. So we're going into a break now, and we'll continue talking about how to spray.
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1: We are, and I'm trying, what we do on the radio, if you can go online and you can plug in anything you want, you can be scrolling all day. We try to simplify, but take the whole subject of spraying, and we try to simplify it the best that we can. So, because if you go into, and I see people sometimes in the big box stores, and they're grabbing things off, and they're trying to read the label. Well, now the labels are little booklets on the back of it, because there's only limited amount of material on the label itself. So it's good to have a general idea. Having a sprayer, and I mentioned you can get a sprayer. There you take the concentrate, you read the... They make it so hard now. I know it's difficult, and I apologize for that. Because I try to simplify it if I can. I like to know, is it 1 tablespoon per gallon? Is it 2 tablespoons? I like to know that, and then that's what you do. And there are insecticides. That's for insects. There are fungicides, that's for fungus. There are bacterial sides, things when you have fire blight and things like that that are bacterial diseases. And then there's the whole issue, which we'll discuss on our later program, is natural organics as opposed to the more chemicals. The big change here, a natural organic, if you have tomatoes and vegetables, you want to stay and we'll talk about that, how you do that and spray those. Now, there are combination. Today, we have combination chemicals where you have insect and disease control. This is very good for roses and things that have powdery mildew and black spot and insects and aphids and Japanese beetles. And it's good then to have a chemical that has more than one in it. Your rose shield, for instance, has insects, diseases, and mites. You can get a rose shield, you hook to the hose, or you can mix your own. So you just have to be careful. You're not going to spray tomatoes with that. But then they make one, a fruit tree spray that has everything for fruit trees. Very, very good combination. Fruit Tree and Plant Guard is the actual name that Bonide has. Other companies make it too. And that's where you control insects and diseases on fruit trees and other. I would have labeled it Plant Guard and Fruit Tree rather than Fruit Tree and Plant Guard. It's really good for all plants and including fruit trees. But there again, it's insect and diseases. And then if there's a whole host of organic chemicals that you can use, Bonide makes 8, which is a very good insecticide. So read the labels very carefully to make sure if you're spraying any vegetables or fruit trees that it is labeled for that. If it's breezy outside, always use the wind to your advantage. And if it's slightly breezy, then you just let the wind take it away from you. You don't spray into the wind, you spray away from the wind. So that's very important. And you can wear masks. There are different masks you can wear if you want. Depending how much spraying you're doing, that makes a big difference. If we're spraying a lot of things, we might wear a spray mask. But basically, depending how much spraying you're going to do. Now, another thing to keep in mind, we're going into the break, and then we're going to talk about a sticker, a spread of sticker, and liquid detergents used in mixing your spray.
0: If you've got a question for Andre, you can reach us on Saturday mornings between 8 and 11 a.m. Eastern Time by calling this number, 540-433-9782. That's 540-433-9782. If you're listening to the show at a different time, maybe catching our podcast on one of the many podcast forums, well, write this number down and call us Saturday morning, 540-433-9782. 9782.
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0: Welcome back to In the Garden with Andre Viet. If you've got a gardening question, call us at 540-433-9782. It can be about your lawn, your trees, your shrubs, your vegetable garden, your insect problems, whatever it may be, give us a call. James is listening to us in Roanoke, Virginia, and he's got a question about roses. James, welcome to In the Garden.
1: Yes, thank you. Yeah. My question is, on the roses, before and after, how can you control the, you know, all the diseases? And I know we got the bugs, too, sometimes ants or whatever. But I still have the blight on one of my roses, a couple of my roses. And I treat them with the 3-in-1, which is supposed to take care of diseases and the bugs. And then I got another plant right type of stuff that I put on, and it's friendly chemicals you use, you know. So that's my question, and how can you help me on that?
2: Well, one of your best chemicals is Bonide makes Rose Shield. Now, when you spray roses, diseases are insects, and insects are different. Insects, you can spray and control when you have the insect. So if Japanese beetles come in, you spray the rose, you're going to knock the Japanese beetles down. If you have aphids on roses, that's the same thing. But diseases you have to prevent. So you have to start spraying roses earlier. Now, not all roses have the problems. You can see, I can go by shopping centers and see roses that, the shrub roses, knockout roses, and there's nobody spraying them, and they don't have much. There might be some insects and diseases, but they do pretty well even with that. It depends what problems you have. There is a bad disease on roses, which we're going to talk about, rose rosette. That's a tough one. But for most part, you can control. So I don't remember what's in 3-in-1 in actual chemicals. It sounds good, you know. 3-in-1 probably means insect and diseases and mites. I have no idea. But in any event, you want to get chemicals, you want to keep in mind that chemicals last. Don't buy the big size; always buy the smallest size, so you use it up. And then don't store your chemicals on the shelf after you use them. You can get now rose chemicals that control insects and diseases that you hook to the hose and spray too. But if you only have a few roses, then you better mix in your own in a little container sprayer and spray. But it's a good question, James. Start early. That's the real answer. And especially for black spot and mildew on plants, you have to start early. Once you get the disease, it's already there. The damage is done. You can control the disease from spreading, but you still, where you have the disease, the damage will remain. So that's why spray early, James, and that would be the best. And make sure you get the chemical that is good. Some chemicals are not as efficient and don't work as well. And you can just go and where you are, maybe go to Troutville. They can personally give you Ace Hardware, Rocking R Hardware, and Troutville. They can give you personal attention there. Okay?
1: I got a question.
2: Sure.
1: I was told that when you treat these plant roses, that you have to do it like late in the evening, let it set overnight so the next day they can get the sun. Is that correct?
2: That's correct, but the reason for it. Sprays can burn plants. I'm listening to the weather, going to be in the 80s, right? Well, that's 80s, that's shade temperatures. I mean, keep that in mind. Anybody listening, if it says it's going to go to 80 today, that's not 80 in the sun. That's 80 in the shade. That's air temperature. So that means the roses probably in the sun are 90 or 95 degrees. Chemicals can burn at the height, a heat like that. So spraying in late in the evening, it's just so you don't do any spray damage. for the roses. You want it, the spray has to dry. So, I mean, you can spray 6 o'clock on, or you can get up early in the morning and spray, you know, 8 o'clock, 9 o'clock. It's cool. But that's the main thing. You don't spray in the middle of the day. If you're spraying weed killers, that's a whole different story. But if you're spraying flowers and roses and tomatoes and whatever, you just want to make sure not in the heat of the day. Thank you, James.
1: Something else I want to say. Yeah, something else?
2: Yes.
1: The weather's been so, you know, off kilter, wind and all that kind of stuff.
2: Yes.
1: And so a lot of times you can't treat, early spring or late
2: early morning.
1: Spring. I mean, for the
2: it's not early spring. You don't get insect and disease. When the roses first come into growth, you can let them grow and fill out before you do your first spray. So when they're dormant. Now, there are dormant sprays you can use on roses. The rose growers, people that belong to the Rose Society and may have 100 roses, I mean, they do a spray in the winter with dormant spray. But for the most part, once the rose foliage just comes out fully on the plant, that's the time to spray.
0: Thank you for your call. And if you've got a gardening question, you can reach us at 540-433-9782. That's 540-433-9782. We've been talking about spraying, Andre, and I know with a lot of plants like roses, that if you've got something on those roses or on certain plants, you just go by and you spray the tops of the leaves, you might not be getting that insect or those aphids that are causing the problems. You need to actually sort of spray from the bottom up and make sure the whole leaf is saturated in some cases.
2: Absolutely. Spray under and over the foliage. And you need a wand on your sprayer. Some sprayers don't have a short wand. You want a longer wand on the sprayer so that you can. That's why a higher quality sprayer will come with a longer wand, and it's a better sprayer. I mean, if you go out and buy a sprayer for $29, you're going to have a lot of problems. You need to spray at least. The sprayer has to cost $50. My sprayer was $125, but I have it forever, you know. But spraying under and over the foliage, extremely important, that's correct. Systemics work by going into the leaf and into the stem, and regular sprays are on the surface. So they're two different types of chemicals.
0: And then also, if you mentioned shaping sprayers, if you do have an issue with that sprayer over that lifetime, you can get in touch with them and get replacement parts. Everything that makes it what it is. So, but I know we have a couple of those. So it's a big difference between that, like you said, that $29 sprayer.
2: You got it.
0: Oh, if you've got a gardening question for Andre, you can reach us. Doesn't need to be about spraying, but if you got questions about spraying, that's fine. But whatever it may be, 540-433-9782 is the number, 540-433-9782. We're going to take a break. We'll be back with more of In the Garden with Andre Viette.
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1: Good morning, guys. Happy Saturday.
2: Yeah, happy to you. Thank you so much.
1: You're talking about some really warm weather here today and severe Donner and Blitzen storms tonight.
2: Yep. Well, we need the rains. We'll take what we can get.
1: Yeah. And can only do a rain dance to hope to get more.
2: Yep.
1: Grass is getting dry here and going to have to stop mowing. I have an abstract, perhaps even eccentric question to ask of you, please. And I don't mean any disrespect by being so abstract or eccentric. This is based on my hobby as an amateur radio operator, where I put up an antenna in my backyard. Pardon me. I have, through osmosis, been led to understand that some of these high-tension lines, which operate at much higher or greater voltages and currents than I do, would have an effect on the vegetation that grows around those high tension lines. I'm thinking the same thing as my radio antenna, but now currently I only operate 100 watts PEP, the peak envelope power, which is very minimum compared to the high tension lines. Do you know of what research has shown with the high tension lines and other electrical energies that is propagated into the in and around the plant matter?
2: Well, I think that it probably there might be an effect depending how close these trees get up to the high tension. I can't really answer that question. It's a great question. In fact, my uncle, you mentioned radio operator. My uncle was a Pan Am pilot, but we don't have Pan Am Airlines anymore. But back when it did, and he was a ham operator, and it was a hobby of his, it makes a difference, their electrical voltage and all of those things, how close the plant gets to it, what the energy given off is. I guess for most vegetation grows farm. We have high tension wires, towers that cross our property, and the farms below it has no trouble growing the grass and everything else. So that's a complex question, and that would require quite a bit. So I can't really answer that, Hank. But I do feel that electrical current and how close you get, what kind of current, and all of that enters in to how it affects plants.
1: Well, fair enough. You've addressed my question, and I respect your response. Thank you ever so much for your time.
2: Okay, thanks for your call. Much appreciated.
0: Thank you, as always. We are heading next to Rockingham, Virginia. That is where Ann is listening to us. Ann, welcome to In the Garden.
3: Thank you, gentlemen. My question is, I have three elephant ears that I have had success in the past when I've planted elephant ears. I planted these a few weeks ago. I'm not seeing anything. I'm wondering if I put them in upside down, and if I did, will they grow around it and come out, or
2: no,
3: they probably just died?
2: Well, you know, they're probably not planted upside down. That would be my guess. However, it takes time. These bulbs are dormant. When you purchase them, they're dormant. They do take, elephant ears probably would take maybe 3 weeks to a month to start to grow after they're in a pot and you start to water them. So I wouldn't worry about them yet, Anne. And if after the month goes by, they're not going to be dead, then I would dig them up and double check if there's any roots coming out.
3: If there's anything coming out, should I put them upside down?
2: Where the growth comes out, you're going to have root growth and top growth. So you'll know the roots and you'll know the top.
3: Okay. Thank you so very much.
2: Okay, Ann. Thanks for the call.
3: Okay.
0: Thank you, Ann. We have been talking about spraying, Andre, all this hour.
2: Yeah, I just wanted
0: to
2: continue. I didn't want to frighten people there and people driving along in the car listening to us saying, God, I'm not going to plant any more plants after hearing about all this spray and all that. Most plants don't require sprays. We don't spray. 95% of the plants we grow, we don't spray. You know, Japanese beetles only feed on 3% of the crop. 3%. They don't, but the ones they love, they just do love and devour. And of course, we talked about spray. If Japanese beetles, you can get Japanese beetle traps. And those traps should not be set in the garden because you're going to attract Japanese beetles to the garden and you want to attract them away. So you keep the traps away from the garden or give two or three traps to the neighbor as a gift. That's just a little joke, but you want to attract them away from the garden. So we're talking about sprays because if you have to spray, there are certain things. Now, there's another thing, spread a sticker. Some chemicals you can add a sticker to it, and it makes it spread on the foliage and stick. Some plants like iris and other types of plants have a waxy cuticle and it repels water. So the water beads on the leaf, so you're not getting good control. Now, I sometimes will put a couple of squirts of Ivory Snow detergent in the spray, and that makes it spread on the leaves. It goes around, especially with roses. It gets around the thorns and the foliage and the stems. And so and then it completely covers the stem. So you have to keep that in mind if you're spraying. It's not a complex thing. It's basically you separate the crops, vegetable crops, tomatoes and vegetables. There's certain kinds of plants. We're going to be talking on one of these programs about organics and what is an organic, what is natural, and we're going to get into that. Hank talked about electrical current. There's all different things that we can think about with plants. But when you look at plants, I have a set of three volumes of plants, each volume is about 4 inches thick. And so the pipe of plants that we have in the world is unbelievable. And so you don't have to, spraying can be simplified. And basically we try to simplify it here by insects, diseases, and how to spray, when to spray, and try to keep it as simple as we can as we look at what we're going to spray. But there are some things you can add to the spray. And also I do want to mention that right now early blight is good. So maybe we won't have time this hour, but I'll try to sneak it in the next hour. But basically go and get early blight for tomatoes. Now is the time. We'll be talking a little more. We're going into a break now.
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4: Prices will go down. I'm Pam Puso, Fox News. That promise to American farmers from President Trump, who took part in a roundtable yesterday in Wisconsin. Fuel and fertilizer are costing more as a result of the conflict with Iran, and the president is hoping to shore up support before the November elections.
5: The midterms are coming up, and I hope you people are really spiritized, because we're at a point, we're going to come out of Iran very quickly, and it's going to be very strong one way or the other. Whether it's a piece of paper or the very tough way, okay? The very tough way is maybe the easier way.
4: On the heels of a better-than-expected jobs report, the market took a tumble, the Dow falling nearly 700 points. Fox's Jessica Rosenthal has more.
6: The Department of Labor reported a gain of 172,000 jobs in May, more than analysts expected. And the March and April jobs numbers were revised up by 93,000 jobs. The president told reporters on Air Force One Friday,
7: I hope the market starts to learn that when you have good numbers, the market should go up, not down.
6: But hot hiring and higher inflation could lead the Fed, under the new chair, Kevin Warsh, to raise interest rates. The president said he trusted Warsh.
7: The reason they go down is if it's doing well, people say, no, we have to stop inflation. And it doesn't mean inflation. In fact, it could be just the opposite.
6: The numbers showed average hourly wages rose 3.4% compared to last May. Jessica Rosenthal, Fox News.
4: Palestinian health officials say Israeli forces have killed a 7-month-old baby in the West Bank. The infant was killed last night after Israeli forces allegedly fired on a car. Israel says the vehicle was shot out because it appeared to be accelerating toward Israeli soldiers. Israel is now investigating that incident. 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
4: Despite the ongoing allegations involving Maine Democratic Senate candidate Graham Plattner, Democratic leaders are still supporting him. Fox's Kevin Cork has the latest from Washington.
9: California Democrat Congressman Ro Khanna, who told the crowd at the Plattner rally in Maine, no one should make excuses for past relationship problems, but he still praised Plattner for taking accountability for his past. Now, for his part, Plattner, joined by his wife Amy, accused his opponents of trying to weaponize salacious allegations. Plattner, political warts and all, appears to still be just fine, so long as he can beat Susan Collins, which, of course, may or may not happen.
4: Plattner says he struggled with PTSD, drinking, and depression in the wake of his military service, and that he's not proud of his past behavior, but has been working to improve himself. Secretary of War Pete Hegseth is in Normandy, France, to commemorate the 82nd anniversary of the D-Day landings. The secretary honored the sacrifices of the American troops who helped liberate Europe during World War II. During today's ceremony, he emphasized that the site is more than just a resting place.
10: It is a monument to the unyielding spirit of the American warrior, a testament to the supreme sacrifices our warriors made to liberate an entire continent from the grip of tyranny.
4: D-Day on June 6, 1944 was the largest amphibious invasion in history. A second case of the flesh-eating screwworm parasite has been confirmed in Texas by the Department of Agriculture. The new case was detected on a ranch about 6 miles away from the first positive case of screwworm in Texas. The government discovered the second infestation after testing a number of suspect cases. Screwworms are parasitic flies that deposit eggs in open wounds or mucous membranes of warm-blooded animals. Camp Russo, Fox News.
3: 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Here's your national weather forecast on WSBA.
11: Partly sunny today and hot with a high in the low 90s. Tonight, showers likely with a low in the upper 60s. Tomorrow, patchy fog, then sunny with a high in the upper 80s. Tomorrow night, mostly clear with a low in the low 60s. And Monday, sunny and cooler with a high in the low 80s.
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0: time now for In the Garden with Andre Viette. Andre Viette, a nationally known horticulturist and winner of the American Horticulture Society's Liberty Hyde Bailey Award, is ready to take your gardening calls and questions at 540-433-9782. That's 540-433-9782. We've got plenty of room for you to join us in the garden with Andre Viette.
1: 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Andre Viette is here to take your gardening questions, and we are going to start this hour talking about if I had a list of pests and which one makes it to the top of the list, Andre, this one would be right at the top. Mosquitoes.
2: You got it. Yeah. You forget the Japanese beetles. If you're out there getting eaten up by mosquitoes and you have a party outside on the patio and your people can't even enjoy the party because the mosquitoes are eating them up. And so basically, that's what we do on a radio. I mean, if you plug in, you go on the internet and you put in, you know, your iPhone mosquitoes, my gosh, you can be there all day scrolling. When when I taught at Blue Ridge Community College for 29 years, when we hit the mosquito subject, we spent the whole night on it, 3 hours. So we try to simplify it here. But basically, there are a lot of different kinds of mosquitoes. They basically have a piercing stylet in their long proboscis and a sucking stylet. So they actually pierce your body in there. And I got eaten up in the garden, and I have little raised welts on my neck where, and I didn't really, and I'll tell you what you do not to have that problem. But, aphids carry diseases of plants, and mosquitoes carry diseases of animals and people, encephalitis diseases, eastern equine encephalitis, dengue fever, which we have in St. Thomas, West Nile virus, malaria, yellow fever. So it's not just that you get eaten up on, and I can see some people are very allergic to mosquito bites. I've seen people with welts all over their body. If they're out camping and all of a sudden the mosquitoes come out. There are daytime mosquitoes we will talk about, but nighttime is there when they're really worse. They breed in stagnant water. And 100 to 200 eggs on a water surface. So in discarded tires that are out in the wild, the cold water, and they'll keep breeding in those tires. So really, you have to worry about that. In St. Thomas, we had quite a few hurricanes hit. Pieces of roofing, plastic, debris holding water in the wild in St. Thomas, and there we have a house and if you want to see our place, you just go to Viette Tropical Paradise. Just mark that down, Viette, V-I-E-T-T-E, Tropical Paradise, and see the place. But you sit on the terrace and you get eaten up, so that's because the plates and tires and everything from the hurricanes, the water, usually if you can cut out the breeding of the water, you can cut out the mosquitoes, but that's always a difficult thing. Basically, the eggs hatch out into larvae, tiny little seahorse. If you look under a microscope, these little seahorse are attractive looking, but they're really bad. They have a breathing tube, and within days to the pupal stage, and then they have a resting stage, a transformation stage, and egg into an adult in less than 10 days. So they go from the egg to the adult in less than 10 days. But most species only live about 2 weeks, but there's so many that you're going to continue to have them. In Virginia, we have 36 species of mosquitoes. Most people think, well, we have mosquitoes, but 36 species. There's the northern house mosquito, the Asian tiger mosquito. I think that's the one, Frank, you had. Didn't you have the Asian tiger mosquito?
1: I believe so, yes.
2: In the daytime.
1: Yeah, they like to bite, and you're, like you said, you're out on the patio just trying to have a good time, and next thing you know, you've got all these... they're landing on you one after another, and you can put... sometimes it seems like you put some of the different sprays that are available on you, and they don't work. I know Avon, their skin's so soft, seems to work.
2: Yeah, that's the famous one. That goes back like 40, 50 years. Avon skin so soft. Fishermen out in boats and stuff used to use Avon, buy Avon. You see this big guy going to a store with a ruddy face and heading out to fish, and he goes in to buy the Avon skin so soft. I say, what's this big guy buying Avon skin so soft?
1: I don't know the history of when or how Avon came up with that product, but, you know, of all the products they did, I don't know that they ever realized that people were going to be using it so much for something that maybe or maybe not. I don't know if it was intended for that or not.
2: So, no, I don't think it was. I don't think so. So basically, you have 36 species in Virginia. Flood waters, canals, ditches, those are all areas you can't control. They're going to breed in there. Eastern tree mosquitoes lay eggs in holes of trees that hold water. So you really have...

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1: That can be looked at. Are there outdoor foggers? And there are chemicals you can use like permethrin and resmethrin and different chemicals. Eight is one you can use for mosquitoes. The main thing is control breeding sites. Any wheelbarrows that hold water, pails, garbage pails, tarps on grills, swimming pool covers, anything like that, you can have it. So basically, and it's not only your yard, it's your neighbor's yard, so the mosquitoes fly. So there are repellents. DEET is one of the famous ones, and it comes in different concentrations. They have a 10% DEET for children. Basically, I like to spray, and when I work in the garden, this is what I do, and it's so easy. Don't spray and rub it on your arms and hands and neck and feet and everything. Spray the all on your clothes, on the on your cuffs of your shirt, your shirt collars. If you're wearing a cap, put a cap on. Spray that cap good. And so basically, you can really repel them without having to put it on. If it's a severe case, yes, you can use it. I always wear long sleeve shirts, long pants. Now, if you're not wearing long sleeve shirts, then of course you're going to have to put it on the skin, and it is registered for that. Basically, you go to some communities in Florida, they all have screened-in porches. Everybody, screened-in porches. Some even have their pools in screened-in. So it depends how bad it is. There are biological controls that have been done, which we can, natural controls for water that you can use there. So they're also... We're going to talk about some of the repellent plants that have come on the marketplace, but you can get mosquito dunks that you just float. It's natural. You just float them in any water that you have. It lasts pretty well for about 30 days for that. So you keep that in mind. So it's really if you have fish and you put in your garden pool, put in fish. Because the fish will keep the mosquitoes. You're not going to have mosquitoes. Dragonflies, purple martins, there's a question whether they eat a lot of mosquitoes. But chimney swift, they say, and barn swallows. And some people, if they have oil, any oil on water, can be natural oil or any oil on any water will stop the larvae from having. So we're going into a break now, and then we'll continue with the mosquitoes.
2: And if you've got a question for Andre, you can reach us at 540-433-9782. 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

0: 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That's 540-433-9782. And we are talking about a summer pest, mosquitoes, this hour, Andre.
1: We are. And if we try to simplify it, the main thing I can tell you, if you go and buy repellents, Mark uses a tick repellent that you can wash clothes and it remains in the clothes. He does that. I don't like that so much, but he sprays his plants because of Lyme disease, and he's out there working. He's more of a he's a tick magnet, and of course you can spray your clothes. Then that's what I do. I don't put it. That's one of the sprays that lasts in the wash, but I prefer not to do that myself. I rather just spray on as I go out. I spray around my collar and neck and hat. I spray my hat good. So the collar and the hat, I'm not going to get mosquitoes biting my neck if I have it on the repellents. Now, you will see ads for mosquito repellent plant. It's a scented geranium. It's Pelargonium citrosus. That's with citronella disease. It's been hybridized and it gives off this odor, and it does work, but you really have to have a lot of them. In other words, if you're going to root, I would say tell people buy a few of these, root some cuttings, and put out these nice pots around your patio. It has the common ingredient that is found in insect repellents. Dr. Arthur Tucker, a longtime friend, many years ago, did research, and he developed a citronella pelargonium that was 100 times more citronella than the regular citrosa. So imagine 100 times more. And I don't know if you can still get that. I can just tell you it was developed by Dr. Arthur Tucker of Delaware State University, and he developed a form of citronella plant that is 100 times more citronella than citrosa. So that one would work quite well on a patio and something that you can think about for the garden. But I would have to, you'd have to look that one up and see if that's still in commerce. 100, this is many years ago we're talking. Dr. Arthur Tucker, Delaware State University, many years ago, developed a pelargonium radicans. His was RADENS, which was a cross, and it was 100 times more citronella than citrosa. Now, what to do? I mean, what, you know, we talked about what to spray. You have good mosquito, there's a mosquito beater, repellent granules, and I think, Frank, you've used that mosquito beater.
0: Yeah, I highly recommend that. You can find it pretty much any place. Tractor Supply has it. 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It comes in a big jug, and it's deceiving because when you pick it up off the shelf, you think, is there anything inside this jug? Because it's very, very light. It's a light powder. It's got a good smell. But we'll put it down, you know, and as long as the area stays dry, like under a patio table or on a porch or wherever you're going to be sitting, it'll last for a while. It doesn't, unless rain gets to it, it would last for a while.
1: Yeah, and what's in this mosquito beater granule is geranium oil. We just talked about that. Cedar oil, like for cedar closets, you know, lemon oil grass, garlic and citronella oil. So you see, it repels, and not only does it repel mosquitoes, it repels other insects too. And so it's great for parties and barbecues and things. Then they may also make the same spray that we just mentioned in a liquid. You hook to the hose. That you can walk out. You're going to have a party. You hook it to your hose. You spray the shrubs. You spray the mulch around the plants, and you spray around the patio on a patio. And you're not going to have mosquitoes. You're going to be able to enjoy that really works well. There's a natural material that works to control mosquitoes in standing water that won't harm fish. So you can keep that in mind. There's a yard fogger. The yard fogger works for only a short time. So basically, we're going into a break right now. But you fog it. Now you have to be careful. You don't want to breathe in.
0: And we'll talk more about that coming up.
1: Yep.
0: We need to take a break.
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0: Welcome back to In the Garden with Andre Viet. If you've got a gardening question, you can reach us at 540-433-9782. That's 540-433-9782. We're going to go to David in just a moment here. But Andre, we've been talking about mosquitoes, and we had a call from Boston from Cynthia, who was not able to hold on the phone, but she wanted to know how to repel mosquitoes from bird baths, the best way to do that.
1: Okay. Well, first of all, in my bird bath, about once a week, I take the hose out. I wash out the bird bath and put fresh water, and so the mosquitoes don't build up. But if you have to, if they have to do anything, Bonide makes a mosquito beater, and it's WSP, and it is a natural bacillus thuringiensis israeliensis, but you don't have to know that. That's the active ingredient. Controls mosquitoes in their larvae in standing water. Won't harm fish, amphibians, aquatic life, it can be used in ponds, it can be used in bird baths, can be used in standing water, stock ponds, comes in soluble pouches that dissolve in water. Kills mosquitoes before they hatch. So that's one safe way. It's easier for me just to, when I'm out with the hose, I just, clean my bird bath with fresh water. But if you don't, if this stands longer, that's what to do.
0: And what's that product from Bonide?
1: Mosquito, Bonide Mosquito Beater, W-S as in Sam, P as in Paul.
0: W-S-P.
1: P-S.
0: Got it. All right, we're going to David now. He's got a question about knockout roses. David, welcome to In the Garden.
2: Yeah, thank you, Andre. I've heard you speak many years about the benefits of the knockout rose, but I've not heard you talk about diseases of knockout roses. I've lost two this spring. From what I gather on the Internet, it's rose rosette
1: disease, that's a tough
2: which
1: one.
2: Is a virus.
1: Yeah.
2: My main question, well, one, can you control or prevent that? And two, are the carefree roses subject to that same disease?
1: They are, too, but what you do, I prefer the carefree roses to knockout roses because they make a better flower. Rose rosette is spread by a mite that is carried in the wind, and it can wipe out roses if you get it. Once you get rose rosette disease, if you're living in even in farm areas where you might have the wild rose, Rosa multiflora, if it gets the rose rosette, I had a friend that had 200 roses. He belonged to the Rose Society, Meredith, and he had maybe 250 roses. And out in the back in the fields, there were the wild roses, and they had rose rosette disease carried by a mite, and then the wind would take it and blow it into his garden, and he had to control it by just roguing out any that have. It's not easy to control. So the only thing I can say is that if you have rose rosette disease, where the rose looks like it's furry and it is a very unusual look to the rose, just take that rose out, cut it up, put it in a garbage bag, and give it to the garbage man. And you don't want it in the garden. I have seen some people control it by still saving the rose, but cutting it down to 12 inches and getting rid of all of it. They have been successful, but once you get it, my son-in-law had it in Pocosin, and it would take one rose, and then he took the other rose, and it took the next rose. So once you get rose rosette disease, and you'll know it because it's a furry growth, it's very red too, red-colored, and you'll know you have it, get rid of it. Now, sprays can be used before you get it, but it is quite a problem to control. Okay?
2: And do the carefree roos, does it get the same disease?
1: I think it will. You know, I don't know if there's been research which roses don't get it. My thought would be it would also get it. But a rose, rosette, the carefree roses are a beautiful rose.
2: Thank you.
1: Okay, my friend.
0: Hey, thank you for calling. 540-433-9782 is the number if you would like to join us here in the garden with Andre Viet. That's 540-433-9782. And want to get back to talking more about mosquitoes, Andre. I know a lot of people just think of them as a nuisance, but as you mentioned earlier, they're not only just a nuisance when it comes to biting you, but they can carry some serious diseases and things that can cause you health problems as well.
1: Severe problems. And especially if you're traveling, you know, we're talking about your own backyard, but now let's say, you know, you're going to go down to the Caribbean, you're going to travel to different variety places, the Cayman Islands, you're going to go to Grenada, you're going to go to, you know, St. John, wherever you're going to travel, there could be mosquitoes. And so you have to, when you go there, make sure you carry repellents with you, so you will have something to treat. But basically, it depends. Most of the hotels do spray, so that's one good thing about tropical areas. You can be sure that the spray is, because they come through and they spray before you're there, so you don't have the mosquitoes. Doesn't mean they can't come in. Doesn't mean you can't go out hiking in St. John's, U.S. Virgin Islands, and there's going to be mosquitoes. And then St. Thomas, dengue fever is the one that we worry about the most, you know. But you really need to think about some of the other diseases. Eastern equine encephalitis here, West Nile virus. Now, malaria, yellow fever, we don't have that locally, but other areas can have that. So you have to be careful if you're traveling when we think about mosquitoes that we're going to control. And we were just talking about controlling the chemicals that control mosquitoes, and that's so important that you understand. Now, spraying your clothes and you're very good, but the trouble is if you have short sleeve shirts and shorts, then you're going to have to get a repellent that you can put on your skin, and so that makes the difference there. But I work in the garden with long pants, long shirts, and I spray my clothes. So anyway, they're all great, and they're natural materials you can get, and you can get also mosquito beater with permethrin from Bonide, which has 8, which is really the chemical 8, that you can spray actual chemicals that control them and kill them. See, a lot of these things are repellents, and there's a big difference between repellents and repelling them out of the area and killing them when they come in the area. So if you're going to kill them, you have to use a mosquito insecticide that will control them. Bonide makes mosquito beater and hooked to the hose. So if you're going to have people come, you can go out there and kill the mosquitoes that you have. More can blow in, you know. So it depends which way you want to go. But repelling it works quite well if you're having a party. And it's not a chemical that kills them, but it repels them out of the area. And Bonide's repellents have cedar oil, citronella, geranium oil, and lemon oil. So great. And it's safe for people, safe for pets, so you don't have to worry about that, too. So keep that in mind. So anyway, it is one of the things, mosquito, we're in mosquitoes. I was eating up in the garden, so I know. And we try to remember any standing water, anything like that, you worry about that. You need to worry about that. That goes from egg to adult in 10 days or more. So that's quick. So you don't want any standing water on anything around the house, any out in the yard, any standing water you don't want. Absolutely. a bucket you left out in the yard that had water in it, you're going to have mosquitoes.
0: Mm-hmm.
1: And keep that in mind.
0: Well, if you've got a gardening question for Andre, you can reach us at 540-433-9782. 540-433-9782. 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We post them right after the show each Saturday, and you can go and check those out. And again, the number to call for In the Garden, 540-433-9782. 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

0: 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We've been talking a lot about mosquitoes, but I know, Andre, a lot of people putting their tomato plants out. Some already have them out, and there's some issues like blight that you may have to deal with your tomatoes this year.
1: Yeah, early blight is one of them. It's a very common blight of tomatoes. It comes early in the season, so that means you have to start spraying. It also affects not only tomatoes, but eggplants, peppers, and potatoes. There is a late blight, too, that comes a little later. The late blight is what caused the Irish potato famine, and the Irish all came to America when the potatoes were wiped out. But we still have that disease here. It comes from the, that's why people rotate potatoes and especially the other crops too, because eggplants and peppers. But if you change where they are, because of the debris, the spores, is so important in the fall when the tomatoes are over, take them out, pull them out of the ground, put them in a plastic bag and get this, yank the roots out and all, and take them away. And then try to put your tomatoes in a different spot. Now, not always can we do it. I know that some people have used organic leaf mold, and they've taken leaf mold and mixed it into the soil, and you can buy this in bags, leaf mold, and you can create your own by raking your leaves and letting your leaves compost, and you have your own compost. Has worked to some degree to control early blight where you can't change where you put them. It is a bad disease. You want to spray early, so that's the reason I'm mentioning it. There are different products you can use. One is Funginil by Bonide, FUNG-ONIL. This is an old fungicide, but it's great for tall bearded iris, black spot on tall bearded iris, black spot on roses. It's an old but very effective. They also make a Mancozeb, MANCOZEB. Alternating those two work well. Some have tried copper fungicide. It does control, this is a natural material. It does control the material. The good thing about these materials, they're registered for vegetables, but if you're picking tomatoes, you always wash your tomatoes, before you eat them. And we do this with apples, too. That's why we say with apples, you stop your spraying. 2 weeks before you're going to start to pick, 2 to 3 weeks, you don't need to spray. If you've done a good spray regime on apples, you're not going to have any problem with your apples. No need to spray them right up the crop. Now, you can't do that with tomatoes, because while you're having your tomatoes and you're picking tomatoes, more new tomatoes are coming and more tomatoes are coming because you have the indeterminate varieties that breed all year. Determinate varieties come once and it's over. You pick them, you can them, and that's a different type of tomato. But basically, they are registered to be used on tomatoes. But the two blights that we worry about is right now is early blight, but then we have to continue to spray because late blight is coming next. So that becomes always a problem. So anyway, the big difference we mention all the time is that there's a big difference between spraying roses and then spraying vegetables. So that's the big determining factor of what chemicals you want to read the label. Unfortunately, because of government and lawsuits and this and that, the chemical companies now put a little booklet and they to protect themselves about all these different things. And it's like the ads on TV. You take this is for your health, and then it tells you 30 ways you're going to die. And so what they do is they put this booklet on there. And so the main things you have to do with chemicals is which one can be used on vegetables, which and fruits and things, which ones can't, just for flowers and trees and shrubs. And then, of course, you need to know which are the fungicides and which are, tomatoes don't have a lot of insects. There are some insects. Then it's mostly the problems with tomatoes are the blights, not the insects. That may not be the same with other plants, but with tomatoes, that is the situation. And I haven't seen a Japanese beetle yet, but we had the driest spring that I can ever remember. The ground is like or was like a rock until we got to May, and we did get some rain. So maybe somebody out there has seen some Japanese beetles. And you're not going to see them on many plants. Japanese beetles are only going to be on roses and cherry trees. They're like cherries and crab apples and things like that. But they're not on a lot of plants. So you may not see Japanese beetles if you don't have the crops that they like. So far, the reason you didn't see them is that the ground was like a rock, and the grubs are down 7 to 10 inches in the ground. So they, in the fall, they burrow into the ground, they go down, and the larvae hatch out, they go into the lawn, they bury down and go. So anyway, just keep that in mind.
0: And keep in mind, if you've got a question you'd like to ask Andre Viet, you can reach us by calling 540-433-9782. That's 540-433-9782. 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
3: Watching and waiting. I'm Paul Stevens, Fox News. An ultimatum issued by Iran in the Middle East. Fox's Max Gordon in Tel Aviv.
4: Iran's foreign minister saying again today that a deal between the U.S. and Iran will only come when fighting ends in Lebanon as well. So far, that hasn't happened, with Israel and Hezbollah again trading fire today. Earlier in the week, Israeli troops moved further into Lebanon than they had in over 25 years. Over the past week, the Israeli Defense Force reported striking 650 Hezbollah targets and killing 125 Hezbollah fighters. On Wednesday, Israel and Lebanon agreed to a ceasefire, but Hezbollah, which was not part of the negotiations, has rejected that agreement. Lebanon's president telling CNN that it's unacceptable that Iran is using his country as a bargaining chip in their negotiations with the United States. In Tel Aviv, Max Gordon, Fox News.
3: And the military saying Friday it shot down four drones launched by Iran. Bahrain saying it intercepted ballistic missiles and drones today that were fired from Iran. Monthly jobs numbers coming in higher than expected for May, surprising analysts for 2 months in a row now.
5: The Department of Labor reported a gain of 172,000 jobs in May, more than analysts expected. And the March and April jobs numbers were revised up by 93,000 jobs. The president told reporters on Air Force One Friday.
6: I hope the market starts to learn that when you have good numbers, the market should go up, not down.
5: But hot hiring and higher inflation could lead the Fed, under the new chair, Kevin Warsh, to raise interest rates. The president said he trusted Warsh.
6: The reason they go down is if it's doing well, people say, no, we have to stop inflation. And it doesn't mean inflation. In fact, it could be just the opposite.
5: The numbers showed average hourly wages rose 3.4% compared to last May. Jessica Rosenthal, Fox News.
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3: President Trump on the road yesterday at a Wisconsin roundtable, assuring farmers that gas and fertilizer prices will go down. Fox's Kevin Cork.
7: The trip to America's Dairyland, of course, part of his continued effort to connect with voters and tout his administration's successes. And, of course, to also remind Americans that any and all success that happens here in this great country is because of you.
6: You all built this country, not the complainers, not the wise guys. You all built this country.
7: Also told the farmers he wouldn't mind trading lives with them. President also walked away with some bright, shiny new hardware. Two-time Olympic gold medalist Jordan Stoltz gave him one of his gold medals.
3: And this is the first time the president visited Wisconsin since his 2024 election campaign. Turning to California in the race for governor there, a prominent Democrat takes another step.
8: Democrat Javier Becerra claiming one of two spots on the November ballot in the race to succeed California Governor Gavin Newsom, who is term limited, while President Trump backed conservative commentator Steve Hilton and billionaire Democrat Tom Steyer continue to battle for the other spot. Becerra touted his over three decades in public office, including as former Health and Human Services Secretary and California Attorney General. Hilton and President Trump have slammed the length of time it takes for California to process votes as elections officials continue to count ballots. Becerra accusing the president of trying to undermine confidence in the state's elections. Kristen Goodwin, Fox News.
3: An Israeli airstrike on southern Lebanon today, Saturday, killed several members of the Lebanese military, including a senior officer. That's according to what the Lebanese army said. This coming after the two sides reached a recent new ceasefire deal. Local television stations reporting that two members of the military were killed in the airstrike, including reportedly a high-ranking brigadier general. I'm Paul Stevens. This is Fox News.
2: 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Here's your national weather forecast on WSBA.
9: Partly sunny today and hot with a high in the low 90s. Tonight, showers likely with a low in the upper 60s. Tomorrow, patchy fog, then sunny with a high in the upper 80s. Tomorrow night, mostly clear with a low in the low 60s. And Monday, sunny and cooler with a high in the low 80s.
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0: time now for In the Garden with Andre Viette. Andre Viette, a nationally known horticulturist and winner of the American Horticulture Society's Liberty Hyde Bailey Award, is ready to take your gardening calls and questions at 540-433-9782. That's 540-433-9782. We've got plenty of room for you to join us in the garden with Andre Viette.
1: Welcome to another hour of In the Garden with Andre Viette. I'm Frank Wilt, along with Andre Viette, who is here to answer your gardening questions. And we are going to start this hour, Andre, talking about lilies.
2: Yeah, what is a lily? This is an interesting thing. Many plants have lilium. And there are societies around America and the world. There's the North American Lily Society, but also there is an Australian Lily Society, and there's one, a Danish lily club, and there is a German Lily Society, a New Zealand, Ontario Lily Society, just to give you an idea. And that's only for one plant, the true lily. Now, an Asiatic lily has no fragrance, but is a beautiful lily for the garden. And the Oriental lily is the famous one for fragrance and a beautiful, beautiful lily. But there are many other lilies that are not lilies. And so we just wanted to just cover some of that. So they're lilies in the name. So if you go to buy a lily, you really don't know really what you're getting. There is a Aztec lily. There's a belladonna lily. There's a blackberry lily, Bellancandia. There's a blue lily of the Nile, Agapanthus, which is beautiful for the garden. And that's one you should look for to put in a container for your garden. That is a beautiful. Then there's the famous calla lily. And calla lily was in my mother's wedding bouquet, and it also was in my wife Claire's mother's bouquet in the mixture of flowers they carry down the aisle. And then there's the checkered lily. and there's a trout lily, Erythronum, and it goes on and on. But we wanted to talk about lilies. It's a great, the true lily is a great plant. We're going to talk about that right now. It's a wonderful thing for the garden, and especially the fragrant one. I love the fragrant lily for the garden. And there are so many lilies, Arnoldia, of the Arden Arboretum is one of the great societies people belong to, and it put out a book listing all the lily varieties. It goes back a while, the one I have, but it lists all the lilies, when they bloom, the varieties of lilies, and it's quite a science when you get into lilies. It's not like you go down to Costco and you see a box of lilies and you take it home. That's just one you have. There are lilies that bloom on and on, hundreds and hundreds and hundreds of varieties of lilies. So it is a lily, a true lily is really a beautiful thing to have in the garden. And there's some others that are look-alike lilies. Blue Lily of the Nile, that's one that I would say that certainly one to think about. Of course, the daylily is a perfect example of something that's not a lily. It's a daylily. That's another one. And then there's the foxtail lily, Eremurus. And so what makes this so wonderful, there's so many. Hosta is called the plantain lily. And and there's so many others. I'm just picking a few. Then there's one that Mark had pictures, and you want to go to our site. And Frank, how can they see our? They can see past pictures that Mark put up, and also today's too.
1: Yes,
2: right?
1: Correct. Absolutely. And in addition to find our podcast for the show after the show is over, just go to Facebook and search In the Garden with Andre Viette. That's Andre Viette, spelled V-I-E-T-T-E, and you will find there, just scroll down through, you'll find pictures from all year round of birds and plants and trees, and including some pictures of problems that people have had. But there are plenty of pictures there of lilies as well, Andre.
2: Right, and he today, didn't he put some flower potted plants up?
1: And, that's and, right. In fact, there was some plants I think that you just recently potted up. You know, yeah. You talk about container gardening, and if you go there, you'll see some of the ones that you planted up, some hosta, and also I believe some Solomon seal is in those pictures. Just some beautiful pictures there, and also some good examples of how you can pot things together.
2: Yeah, and the other thing to keep in mind, we use Coast of Maine potting soil. I was in a big box store, and I saw people, they went by a bag, it said potting soil. So they put it in the wagon. They had no idea what's in this potting soil. Is it peat? Is it humus? What other kind of ingredients are in this potting soil? For the year, I'm going to use it for my pots for the whole year. They had no idea whatsoever. But Coast of Maine makes some potting soil with all kinds of good ingredients and beyond just peat moss and humus or leaf mold. So that's what we use. You can see how great they are. So anyway, the other thing I want to mention on lilies, there are over 90 plants that have lily in the name. So that's what makes it interesting in horticulture. It is certainly lilies are beautiful to add to the garden. You can get them now in pots, and you can also buy them now in garden centers in just a bulb. It is a bulb, so you can, like a daffodil, it is a bulb, so you want to keep that in mind. And what I wanted to say also, the last hour, we had a caller on rose rosette disease. And if you didn't hear that, that is quite a bad disease. It is a virus that is spread by a tiny mite. And this mite lives on wild roses out in the wild. And then it is such a tiny little mite, the winds take it up. And it blows all over, and it's even lasted, and knockout roses, we used to say, are perfect because they don't have any problems, but it even gets knockout roses, and they call it rose rosette disease. It looks like they look like they're furry, witch's broom, short, increased, strange-looking growth that it causes, and it is quite a problem for gardeners, rose rosette disease. So one of the problems, once you see it start in the plant, what some people have done when they first see a little touch of it in their rose, then they trim back the rose to 12 inches, whether it's a shrub rose or a knockout rose, get rid of all of it.

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1: Or, you know, in a big box store, those plants, they're grown so there's no insects and diseases. But this Multiflora rose, the wild rose, and Multiflora rose used to be the rose that my uncle and aunt, who had Brookville Rose Farm, and their son still has it, they grafted all their roses. They budded them, actually. My aunt told me she used to hang a lantern, had a lantern while Uncle Pat would bud the roses at night. They worked all day, and those days the government didn't give you anything. You just worked, that's all. And budded the roses at night, and now Multiflora was the understock, a great understock for roses. Now, if you have a rose Multiflora understock, that's fine. You're not going to have the disease. The disease is on where the Multiflora roses are in the wild, on open fields, those areas, and that's where the Multiflora rose is the problem. So anyway, the main thing, if you make sure if you see any of this unusual growth, get rid of it, prune it off, put it in a plastic bag, get it off the property. And so that's called rose rosette disease, spread by a tiny little mite that swings up. And we mentioned the last hour, if you didn't hear it, early blight is here. This is the time to spray for early blight on tomatoes. It also can get on potatoes, eggplants, and peppers. But and so all of them can be sprayed. And it's a very common problem with tomatoes. There's a late black blight also. So you can go with Fungenil from Bonide, FUNG-ONIL, and you can also go with Mancozeb by Bonide for the early blight.
2: Well, if you've got a gardening question for Andre, you can call us at 540-433-9782. 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
1: Thank you. Good morning.
2: Good morning, Gene.
1: Good morning, Andre. I have a question. I'm a heavy mulcher because I really don't have a lot of time to do a lot of weeding, and I'm very meticulous about getting all my weeds out when I plant my flowers, and I'm a heavy mulcher. I use the mulch from a local retailer, Lowe's, and I guess I can say that, and sure. It's the $2 bag, Scott's, it's always on sale, 5 for $10. And Andre, the next day, it seems immediately, I'm having hundreds and hundreds of these nasty little weeds or seedlings that are popping through. They're right throughout the entire all my mulch beds. I go through this every year.
2: Well,
1: is there a mulch out there that doesn't have the weeds in it?
2: Well, now, are you sure that the weeds are in the mulch and not coming from the soil below?
1: Nope, they're in the mulch.
2: In the mulch, yeah.
1: They're in the mulch.
2: That is a major problem. You're not going to find it in, you're going to find it in the cheaper mulches, which is like a soil. You want, your mulch should be set so that it is coarse and pieces. And you have to change your mulch that you get. You're not going to get this. Usually you don't get weeds when you have bark from a local mill. In other words, when the local mill makes lumber, it shears the bark off the lumber. So if you have any local lumber yards that actually make the lumber, you know, logs come in, these big logs, they slice it,
1: right.
2: But they peel off the bark, and there's no weeds in that kind of bark. They double hammer mill it to be used. The bark should be look like bark. It shouldn't look like soil. Some of these cheaper mulches, they're just, and I realize why you're doing it, because you're buying it by 2 cubic feet for so much dollars. You save money. You're mulching everything.
1: Yep.
2: Trouble is, once you get those darn weeds in there, you're going to have to come in and spray over that, and don't get the spray on your plants, but try to control it that way. The trouble is, when it comes in the mulch, it's kind of hard. You can scuffle hoe.
1: Right.
2: There is a great hoe made by Johnny Seed called a stirrup hoe, and if you get the 7-inch size, I think it runs about $60, but boy, it cuts on the first push and it cuts on the other, and you can scuffle up through the mulch. No, but that's one of the problems, and we talk about it on the radio. People just buy different products like that, like mulch, and soil mix is the same way. There's some soil mixes that are cheaper, but they don't have all the good ingredients, you know. So coarse mulch, you have to have pieces of mulch. And then so when you go over, and once you're a mulcher, so you only have to add 1 inch a year. Once you do your major mulching of 2 to 3 inches is done through the garden, then you just have to add 1 inch a year. But you want to make sure it is a coarser mulch. And there's all kinds of bark. There's cedar bark. Cypress mulch. Cypress mulch has no weeds. Cedar mulch has no weeds. And pine bark has no weeds. So I guess that those are the three. I would certainly look to see if there's a lumber mill close by.
1: Okay, I will do that.
2: Okay,
1: and I want to thank you, because you gave me the advice about the rose Rosetta disease. I called 2 years ago and I had to dig out my 25 rose bushes.
2: Oh.
1: And you suggested the limelight hydrangeas, which I did. But, yeah, I sympathize with the caller, because it broke my heart to have to dig up all my roses. But,
2: that's right.
1: Yeah.
2: It's a tough thing. Yep.
1: Yeah. But thank you. Have a wonderful day.
2: Okay, Gene. Thank you for calling.
1: Thanks.
2: Great question. Much appreciated.
0: If you've got a question for Andre, you can reach us at 540-433-9782. I've never heard of the problem of having grass growing or weeds growing in the mulch.
2: That's why I tried to question, Gene, to make sure that the weeds were coming up in the mulch. Now, it is possible, now it is always possible, that weed seeds can blow in. Because, you see, this mulch, these cheaper mulches are just fine. They're like soil. So you put it in the garden thinking you're keeping down weeds, and then weeds blow and grow right in it. So if the mulch is coarse enough, then it will not, weeds won't grow in it.
0: If you've got a gardening question for Andre, you can reach us Saturday mornings between 8 and 11 a.m. by calling 540-433-9782. That's 540-433-9782. 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And you can also follow us on Facebook, where you'll find links for our podcast. Just go to Facebook and search out In the Garden with Andre Viette. That's In the Garden with Andre Viette, spelled V-I-E-T-T-E.
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0: Welcome back to In the Garden with Andre Viet. If you've got a gardening question, you can call us at 540-433-9782. That's 540-433-9782. Ray is listening to us in North Carolina today. Ray, welcome to In the Garden.
1: Well, thank you. Hey, Andre.
2: Hey, Ray. How you doing?
1: Just fine. I hope you are.
2: Yeah, certainly am.
1: So you were talking about spraying earlier, and I wasn't sure. I know you were talking about spraying under the leaves for insect pests. I use copper sulfate that I dilute in the water to spray for a lot of tomato problems. Is it important to spray under the leaves when you use something like that also?
2: Yeah, you try. It's not a systemic, so it's always good to spray under and over the leaves, yes. Disease is worse on the top of the leaves because disease spores blow in and land on the leaf, so you get less disease under than over. But since disease penetrates the leaf through the epidermis, right through this palisade cells, right through the leaf itself, you want to spray under and over, yeah. It's not always easy to get all the leaves. You know, I mean, I realize that. But over, it's much easier. Getting under the leaves, not as easy. But, yes, do as best you can to get it under and over.
1: Thanks so much, Andre.
2: Okay, Ray. Have a good day.
0: Thank you, Ray, for your call. Jimmy is up next. He's joining us from Virginia in Mount Sydney, Virginia. Jimmy, welcome to In the Garden.
3: Thank you. Good morning. I planted my tomato plants here a couple of weeks ago. Planted three different rows, one row of Mr. Stripey's. We're looking good, and then here in the last several days, they just wilted over and died. Not every one of them, but the majority of them, along with some paste tomatoes that were in that same row. They're planted on fabric, so just wondering if you had any thoughts on what could cause that.
2: That doesn't sound like a disease. Usually, diseases like late blight and early blight, this don't happen overnight. In other words, it's a process. It sounds more like something in the soil. What was your soil preparation?
3: Well, I tilled, and they're planted in an area I rotate every year where I had potatoes last year.
2: Okay.
3: We dug down, you know, about a foot deep. Broke the soil up good, and just planted the plants right into that.
2: So you didn't put any soil amendments in the soil?
3: No, I did not.
2: No.
3: I did top dress with a little 0-10-10 fertilizer.
2: Okay. 0-10-10.
3: I'm sorry. It was actually 10-10-10.
2: 10-10-10. Most likely the 10-10-10 burned them. That would be my thought. And I have to say that 10-10-10 is a great old-fashioned fertilizer for potatoes, tomatoes, everything. It's a chemical fertilizer, but it's one of the old-timey fertilizers. And years ago, there was a term in gardening called side dressing. And the reason for that is that the 10-10-10 never lasted in the soil. When it rained or you irrigated, it came into solution and then leached out of the ground. So you have to add some more to corn and potatoes. You have to use it, and it's called side dressing. Seems to me that what killed them outright, there's very few diseases that just kill what you had, tomatoes like that. So I think too much 10-10-10 came in solution and burned the roots. That would be my thought. Can't tell you for sure, okay. You know, but that would be my
3: right.
2: thought. I would go to...
3: Well, I had that suspicion as well, so...
2: Yeah, what you do next year, go with a little bit of 10-10-10, just a little, and go with an organic fertilizer like Plantone or Tomatotone. The Hollytone people make a Tomatotone fertilizer.
3: Actually, and I just bought some new plants, and I bought a bag of Tomatotone, and along with some potting mix that I'm
2: good.
3: Going to
2: mix
3: all
2: in. Now you're doing it right. You got it. Okay.
3: Thanks,
2: good luck, Jimmy.
0: Thank you, Jimmy, for your call. If you've got a gardening question, you can call us at 540-433-9782. That's 540-433-9782. Up next, we are going to talk to Rick. He is listening to us on WSBA in York, Pennsylvania. Rick, welcome to In the Garden.
4: Yes, good morning, everybody.
2: Good morning. Good morning, Rick.
4: Good morning. Listen, the first thing I'd like to make a comment about is the woman that called in about the seeds and her mulch and everything. You know, we live very close to a massive mulch pile, type of mulch place up here in York, and they allow everybody and their grandmother to come in and drop off their yard waste and everything. And you know, last I looked, I didn't see a gentleman up there picking out seeds and everything from all their yard weights and stuff like that. So, you know, you're getting that grinded up in there, and they shoot that right out and sell that right in with the bag. So,
2: yeah, that's what's bad. You're absolutely right. When you're getting guard waste mixed with fall leaves, that in the fall everybody rakes their leaves to the edge of the road. The county picks up the leaves. They mix tomatoes with diseased diseases in that pile, and peppers and with disease and insects and everything else. So when that's why going to a lumber mill where they're taking bark off trees, you don't have that problem. But Rick, you're absolutely right.
4: Yes, kids and everything. But anyway, my original question is, I have to move some peonies. And the reason I have to move them is 15 years ago, I planted some ornamental grasses close to the peonies. And you know those ornamental grasses, they like to creep and crawl right all over the place. So the woman sees that, and she says, unless I move them, I better have a good attorney for a divorce. So what I got to do here is... I got to move those peonies. It's probably only three of them, and they're in there. And is it okay to move them now if I really water them good and water the hole that they're going into? And B, should they have solid sun?
2: Well, they need sun or what we call very bright shade. That's the only way I can put it for that part. If you can wait till August, that's the time that, you know, August 15th would be the soonest that you can move them without hurting the peony. If you move them now, you have to get them with a ball. You just can't dig up the peonies and have the tuberous roots with no soil and stick them in the ground. You could. It probably would live. I would think it's not going to die. But then when you do that, you want to cut the foliage back if you do them now and always have some leaves on the stem that you cut. So you can't cut the whole thing to the ground. You just have to snip off the upper leaves when you move it. Try to get as much of the root ball as you can without it all breaking up and do it now. Chances are they're not going to die.
4: Okay, very good. Thank
2: you.
4: Okay,
2: my friend.
4: Yes.
0: Thank you for your call. If you've got a question for Andre, you can call us at 540-433-9782. That's 540-433-9782. And we wanted to talk about something else, Andre, something that this is a term that some gardeners out there, if they're new or a landscape or new to having a house and especially things around their home, and that is treads and risers.
2: Which, yeah, you know, steps.
0: Steps.
2: You know, you can go into... You can go up and down in your house with steps going upstairs or into a basement. You can go to a hospital and have to go up and down steps. You can go to a different level businesses where upstairs and downstairs. You can have a patio. You have to go up and down steps. And the problem is that carpenters, not all, take the 2x6s treated and 2x4s, and they don't adjust to the treads and risers. And I'm going to give you a formula that if you're doing steps, that this is what you have to do. A Barron Ridge Winery, they built a step you can go up walking without even getting tired. You go right up and down the steps here, and Barron Ridge Vineyard has it. And then there's other places, too. If the riser, that's the step up to how high a step is 7 inches, then the step itself has to be 12 inches, the tread, 12 inches wide. If it goes up 6 inches, got to be 14 inches high. goes up 5 inches, you have to be 16 inches wide. And if the riser goes up 4 inches, needs to be 18 inches wide so you don't trip. Now, nobody's going to do that. That's the problem. The closest I have is a 7-inch riser and a 12-inch step wide. The next one, which is common, more common, is a 6-inch riser, and you need to have 14 inches out wide, 14 inches. So, you know, that's not 12 inches, that's 14 inches. So these are the length, and this has been done by architects around the world, but when the local carpenter comes in with 2x4s and 2x6s, they don't follow any of that. And sometimes you do have size restrictions, you know, I realize that. But I think that that's so important, treads and risers. You can just climb stairs. Sometimes there's only a few steps. Even a few steps, people fall because they have to reach up high. And so this is very important. So probably the most common one is going to be 7 inches with a riser, a 12-inch wide step below, 6-inch riser, 14 inches below. And I can remember Jack Douglas doing a patio, beautiful patio, for my friends Mike and Glenda, and they all have the proper steps going up and down. It's just a ratio that landscape architects know, and some builders know. And some just come in with 2x4s and 2x6s. So keep that in mind.
0: We need to take a break, but when we come back, we'll take more of your gardening questions. If you would like to give us a call, 540-433-9782. 540-433-9782. 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

0: 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That's when the program is live. 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Just search In the Garden with Andre Viette. And before we wrap up this hour, one of those creatures that this time of the year starts to come out everywhere is the earwig, Andre.
1: You got it. And, you know, slugs and snails are in the garden. We're going to talk about that in the coming weeks. Snail is a slug. It comes out, and a snail is a slug with a shell, and escargot, and you get to all of that. And here, earwig. Earwigs is a very interesting insect. Very interesting. It's all over. It's under my feeders. It's under my suet feeders on the tree. I moved a piece of wood on the out of my terrace. There was earwigs under it. I moved a container. There were earwigs under it. And what the heck is an earwig? Well, it's an interesting insect. It's a frightening looking insect. It's a small insect. It's not very long. Maybe 4 to 6 inches, and it has frightening posterior pincers. It looks like a scorpion almost. It feeds on decaying material, little seedlings, and you'll get them in radishes and things. The ancient Europeans feared earwigs. Now, you're going back. The ancient Europeans. This is long before the iPhone. Native to Europe, thought to crawl through into the ear and bore into the brain. That's what they thought. It would crawl into the deer ear and bore into the brain. Then prehistoric times. That's what it looks like. So the horror insect. You can make a big earwig for one of these new horror pictures. Make one 6 by 6, 8 feet long.
0: Yeah.
1: It's certainly interesting. And it likes to hide in dark places, inside and outside, usually forages at night, hides during the day. It's in clumps of wet leaves, under mulch, under board, under pots. And so it's an interesting insect. So if you see a scorpion-like insect, you look up close at it. It's not very large anyway, from 4 to 6 inches at the most. You're easy to control. You can use seven or eight that will control it. Diatomaceous earth, a natural material, can be used. Sapphire soap, insecticidal soap works. Neem works. And if you want to see them, you just go out in the garden, put some boards out in the garden. And when you turn over the board after 5 days, you'll have earwigs under it. Now, they've been caught just like we catch can catch slugs. You can catch them with a tuna fish can with the breadcrumbs and vegetable oil, and then just throw them away. They crawl in and on that. And you can go with a grub control, insect and grub control, too, made by Eight and made by Bonide. And Bonide also makes two formulations of Eight. Lambda cyhalothrin and permethrin. Both those do a great job for controlling earwigs. Doesn't really cause, doesn't eat daylilies, and it doesn't eat your tomato plants, but they're a pest to have in the garden, and if you can control them, because what happens after winter and the spring, you just see so many. So it's good to control them so they don't increase in your garden. So that's the story about our earwigs, the ancient earwigs.
0: Well, if you remember, if you've got a gardening question for Andre and you'd like to talk to him about anything from earwigs to Japanese beetles to mosquitoes, whatever that question may be, you can catch us on Saturday mornings live between 8 and 11 a.m. Eastern Time. 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

0: How did I lose weight? And I did lean right here. I did. I love this stuff. Listen, Brickhouse Nutrition been with me for a long time. So chatting with Miles, I'm up at like 235. True story. I never minded being 235, but you know what minded? My knees that were falling apart and my back. 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So 235 was a lot. I said, I got to lose some LBs, Miles. 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
2: Iran. I'm Pam Puso, Fox News. While accusing the U.S. of numerous ceasefire violations, Iran's foreign ministry is warning of future escalations. That's according to Reuters. This as President Trump reassures nervous farmers ahead of the November elections that fuel and fertilizer prices will come down.
3: The midterms are coming up, and I hope you people are really spiritized because we're at a point, we're going to come out of Iran very quickly, and it's going to be very strong, one way or the other, whether it's a piece of paper or the very tough way, okay? The very tough way is maybe the easier way.
2: On the heels of a better-than-expected jobs report, the Dow fell nearly 700 points yesterday. Fox's Jessica Rosenthal has more.
4: The Department of Labor reported a gain of 172,000 jobs in May, more than analysts expected. And the March and April jobs numbers were revised up by 93,000 jobs. The president told reporters on Air Force One Friday,
3: I hope the market starts to learn that when you have good numbers, the market should go up, not down.
4: But hot hiring and higher inflation could lead the Fed under the new chair, Kevin Warsh, to raise interest rates. The president said he trusted Warsh.
3: The reason they go down is if it's doing well, people say, no, we have to stop inflation. And it doesn't mean inflation. In fact, it could be just the opposite.
4: The numbers showed average hourly wages rose 3.4% compared to last May. Jessica Rosenthal, Fox News.
2: Congress is on the verge of providing a sizable infusion of cash to the Department of Homeland Security. The nearly $70 billion package, which cleared the Republican-led Senate earlier this week, now heads to the House. The legislation will allow the Trump administration to continue its nationwide immigration enforcement operations. Pro-immigrant advocates call the bill an ATM for ICE. America's listening to Fox News. A well-known Democrat running for California governor is advancing as ballots continue to be counted.
5: About 70% of the vote has been counted in California, and several of the outstanding ballots are coming from major metropolitan areas like Sacramento, San Francisco, and Los Angeles. Still, Democrat Javier Becerra is expected to advance to the general election in the gubernatorial race. At the moment, his lead over Republican Steve Hilton is less than a percentage point. Becerra is at 26.8%, and Hilton is at 26.4%. 20%. Democrat Tom Steyer sits in third place at about 21%. In the race for L.A. mayor, Spencer Pratt and Nithya Raman are battling it out for second spot to face off against incumbent Karen Bass in November. Raman gained a 1.5 percentage point between Thursday and Friday, slightly eating into Pratt's lead, but Pratt still remains in second place.
2: Fox's Madeline Rivera. Secretary of War Pete Hegseth is in Normandy, France, to commemorate the 82nd anniversary of the D-Day landings. The secretary honored the sacrifices of the American troops who helped liberate Europe during World War II, and he emphasized the site is more than just a resting place.
6: It is a monument to the unyielding spirit of the American warrior, a testament to the supreme sacrifices our warriors made to liberate an entire continent from the grip of tyranny.
2: June 6, 1944 was the largest amphibious invasion in history. There's been another fatal shark attack in Australia, the third in 4 weeks. Earlier today, police in Western Australia say a man who was spearfishing with family was attacked and could not be revived by paramedics. Authorities believe a 15-foot white shark was responsible. The spate of fatal attacks is extraordinary. Australia has averaged around 3 shark deaths a year in recent decades. I'm Pam Puso in New York, and this is Fox News.
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7: Partly sunny today and hot with a high in the low 90s. Tonight, showers likely with a low in the upper 60s. Tomorrow, patchy fog, then sunny with a high in the upper 80s. Tomorrow night, mostly clear with a low in the low 60s. And Monday, sunny and cooler with a high in the low 80s.
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14: It's time for America Outdoors Radio, the show that covers the outdoor scene across the U.S. of A. and the entire continent. 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
13: We are going to do something a little different today on the show. We are heading to our neighbor in the north, Canada, where all sorts of magnificent fishing opportunities are found. So you're probably asking where in Canada we're going. And our destination's going to be British Columbia, that western province that stretches from the Rocky Mountains in the east to the Pacific Ocean in the west. We'll be taking you to the ocean end of the province, to Vancouver Island, a comfortable two-hour ferry ride from the bustling city of Vancouver. And after we get off the boat, we'll be driving north, as far north as we can on a paved highway to the town of Port Hardy at the northern end of the island. It's a town with a frontier feel. It's really the last populated place you can get to on Vancouver Island, and that's where Chad Calder and his company, Chad's Coastwide Sports Fishing, is located. And that's where our adventure over the next hour awaits. Oh, and if you are out of driving range of this area, don't worry, you can fly to Port Hardy too. You can get there quite easily from Vancouver. Chad Calder will join us in a few minutes to tell you more about getting here and about the other logistics involved in putting your stress-free fishing trip together, but allow me to touch on it now. First and foremost, Chad offers a top quality saltwater fishing adventure for a really, really affordable price. On a typical day, you'll get to fish not only for Chinook and Coho salmon, but also for halibut, lingcod, rockfish, and some of the other species in this water that are not at all shy about biting that anchovy or lure at the end of your line. You heard that right. You're not just fishing for one species a day like you do with many other charters. As a matter of fact, during your 3 to 4 fishing days in the water, you are fishing for multiple species every single day, and better still, the daily and possession limits, they are quite generous. The other thing to know is that this is an all-inclusive vacation. Everything is taken care of outside of tips and alcohol. The trips are designed for 2 to 3 anglers per boat, and you won't be sharing a boat with anyone you don't know. It's just you and your friends or family with a knowledgeable guide fishing out of a stout and comfortable Grady White boat with plenty of deck room on the back to maneuver and fight your fish. Every boat has a covered cabin so you can get out of the weather and an indoor marine head. And at the end of the day, you'll take a picture of your group and your fish on the dock, at which point the folks at Hardy Boys, the local fish processor, will take those fish away. They'll take them to their facility where they'll fillet them and put them in meal-size vacuum seal packages for your trip home. As for what you can do when you get back, there's several options. You can take a nap or maybe go for a walk. There's several trails in and around town. The nearby Quatsie Salmon Hatchery is definitely worth a visit, and so is Story's Beach. It's a local favorite at the western edge of town. If you didn't get enough fishing, you can always cast a line off the Seagate Pier in Port Hardy, or just walk around downtown and browse the shops. Be sure to bring a camera and a pair of binoculars. There's a lot of wildlife out here, and you're going to see it while you're fishing. During our trip, we were fishing within a couple of 100 yards of humpback whales and sea otters. We saw dolphin, porpoise, harbor seals, and California sea lions, to include a sea lion that paid us a visit while we were fishing and continually surfaced right next to the boat, either hoping we'd catch a fish he could steal or just curious about our presence. Look up into the air, too. You'll see more bald eagles here than just about anywhere else I've been besides Alaska, and there are plenty of cool seabirds too. On land, we saw black-tailed deer, a marten, and an adult black bear all within a few miles of town. Of course, we've got to talk about meals and accommodations. I'll let Chad Calder cover the details in a few minutes, but suffice it to say, you'll be staying in a clean, comfortable hotel just steps away from the marina, and your room will be a waterfront room with a balcony with great views of the harbor. And the food? You are not going to believe how good the food is here at the edge of the wilderness. Not only is the food good, but it's paid for by Chad as part of your package. Last and certainly not least is the very affordable price. This is the sort of trip that is doable for the everyday working man or woman. It's not a luxury all-inclusive trip, but it's a solid all-inclusive trip that covers all of your needs, and it does it well. Because of the way Chad operates, working with the local hotel and restaurants, he doesn't have the overhead a typical lodge owner has with staff and mortgage and all of that. And you benefit from that in the lower price he offers. You'll find those prices at his website, and that website address is coastwidesportsfishing.com. Let me repeat that, coastwidesportsfishing.com. But wait, there's more. Those prices that you're going to see there, already lower than what you'll find at a lot of other lodges in British Columbia, are listed in Canadian dollars. And in case you didn't know, the American dollar has been doing very well against the Canadian dollar in recent years, so much so that you may well be able to subtract 25 to 30% of the listed Canadian dollar price to find an absolutely astounding price in U.S. dollars that I don't think you'll beat anywhere else when it comes to the adventure you are getting and the amount of fish you're likely to bring home. Okay, I think I've given you enough of an intro about Chad's coastwide sports fishing. Now it's time to go fishing. So now we're going to take you out onto the water, and we're actually going to start at the end of our fishing trip and then work our way back to the beginning. It's day three here on our trip with Chad's Coastwide Sports Fishing. We've been targeting Chinook salmon this morning in an area around Cape Scott Provincial Park. And we've got one heck of a fishing story to tell you. With me here is my best friend, Rusty Johnson, and our trusty guide, Brian Ramage. Gentlemen, it's been a fun day on the water.
8: It's been a great day on the water.
12: It certainly has.
13: So let's go ahead and review what's happened this morning, and then for the rest of the show, we'll kind of talk about what else is going on up here. Again, we started targeting off Chinook salmon. Rusty, why don't you describe our morning right up to the last fish?
8: Oh, it started off really quick this morning. We had two fish on within the first 20 minutes, and it's been great.
13: It was indeed great. Landed two Chinook in very short order. Then we had several more on, and I'll be honest here, some of you who listen to the show know that I'm no expert, just an enthusiast, and I might have had some problems making some connections with the next couple of fish, didn't I, Brian?
12: That's true, but after John farmed a couple out, we managed to hook up our last fish of the day.
13: And this is a fish story worth telling. Rusty, why don't you describe exactly what happened in the beginning?
8: Well, we were trolling back along the rock, and we were getting a bite, John's last fish of the day, and he was trying to get the line out of the downrigger, and it wouldn't release.
13: It wouldn't release. It wouldn't release. I'm feeling like a very puny man because I can't go ahead and pop the downrigger. I finally hand the rod to you, Brian, and what happens then?
12: Well, you know, I saw how hard you were pulling on, and I thought for sure that there must have been a problem. So anyway, I bared down with all my might, and crack! We busted 50-pound mono trying to get that off the clip.
13: Not only did we bust 50-pound mono, I thought we busted the rod. I mean, it was a huge crack. But we look up, the mono's gone, the rod's still there. And, Brian, you had an idea that there still might be a chance. What'd you do next?
12: I figured the only way that that thing hadn't let go was that mono had actually wrapped the clip down there about 50 feet below the boat. So with that, I turned on our trusty Scotty downrigger, and up came the mono,

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7: Well, we've been telling you a lot about heading to British Columbia for this great saltwater fishing trip, but I thought somebody who could really tell you a whole lot more is the owner of the operation. His name is Chad Calder, and he is with us today right at the marina where his whole fleet of boats is anchored right now. Chad, it is great to see you again.
8: Oh, it's fantastic. I'm so glad you made it up here again this year.
7: Well, as you know, this is one of my favorite things I get to do, is come up here to Port Hardy and go fishing. I love the variety of fish I catch. I love the guides that you have to fish with. I love the entire experience. But let's break it down for our listeners so they know a little bit more. We've already explained where Port Hardy is, but we should talk about getting here. Now, for our guests who live in the Northwest, in terms of Seattle or Portland, Oregon, or even Eugene or Spokane, and maybe as far as Boise, it's not that hard of a drive to get here, is it?
8: No. And one of the great things about our company is it's all inclusive. So when you leave, i.e., we'll just say Portland, you just simply drive through Seattle across the border. You catch one of three different ferries. And then once you're on Vancouver Island, we're as north as you can

0: drive. So you can be anywhere from 4 hours to 5 hours to get to us once you're on Vancouver Island. But you can get to us in a day.
1: And again, folks, once you're here, it's all inclusive. But before we talk about that, let's talk about getting here for those who can't drive here in a day. You can get here by plane.
0: Vancouver International Airport. You can fly into there from anywhere. And then what they have is a shuttle that takes you. It's only a 10-minute shuttle around to the South Terminal. And then from the South Terminal, it's Pacific Coastal Airlines, and it's about a one-hour flight to us. So it's really easy, John. You just fly in like you would normally. They transfer your bags over, and you just tell the shuttle that you're heading to Pacific Coastal Airlines, Port Hardy, and they shuttle you right over there. Your bags go there as well, and then you're on the flight, and we pick you up at the airport when you get here. And our whole operation is only 10 minutes from the airport.
1: So you get to the airport. Somebody from Chad's Coastwise Sports Fishing will pick you up, and they're going to take you to the Glen Lyon Inn. Now, the Glen Lyon Inn is going to be where you're staying. It's literally steps from the marina. All of the rooms are waterfront rooms. There's a restaurant that's attached along with a pub. The setting is absolutely wonderful. You will see bald eagles out your windows. You'll get to see float planes come and go along with the fishing boats and even some commercial fishing boats. It's a great setting. And then you're going to have to worry about, of course, your meals. And I love the way you handle the meals. Why don't you explain this?
0: Yeah, so when you check into the Glen Lyon, every group that comes with us gets a welcome letter. The welcome letter explains everything that you need to know for the next morning, which is the gate code to come down to the dock. It also gives you 5 different pubs and restaurants that you can go take your diner's cards to. So you get diner's cards. It's all included in your package. All the places are within walking distance, and you simply order anything you want off of any of the menus at any given time, and it all gets billed to us. So we just don't include alcohol. But what it does is it allows you to eat when you want, order anything you want, and try different cuisine throughout the community. So unlike a lodge setting where the dinner bell rings at one time and you're eating one or two of the things that they provide and you're with people you don't know, we leave that all up to you. You can eat whenever you want and you can order whatever you want.
1: And I want to tell you something else, folks. You're probably thinking this is a pretty remote place, and it is. It's literally the end of the road when it comes to north end of Vancouver Island in Canada. But there's some really good food here. Our first night, we had dinner at the Glen Lyon Pub. It was fantastic. Highly recommend Wings Night if you're there for Wings Night. And our can't-miss stop whenever we come visit Chad is the Sporty Bar. They've got all sorts of different cuisine, from wood-fired pizzas to steaks to seafood to Italian, and it's all really, really good. The other restaurants are just fine, too. So you got lots of choices for dinner every night. And as for breakfast and lunch, how do you take care of that?
0: Well, we have a bakery in town that does all our lunches and provides all our breakfast stuff. So it's muffins in the morning on the boat. We have coffee as well in our floating office, and we take thermoses of coffee on the boat. But the lunches, they're made fresh every morning. Fresh bread, fresh wraps. It's all done in-house first thing in the morning. So there's none of this the night before, sat in a fridge for 12 hours. It's all done the morning of, within the hour.
1: You're going to be well-fed. And don't forget to try the ketchup chips, something you're only going to find in Canada, and they are really tasty too. So your meals are taken care of. Something else you take care of that's really important is the fish processing. Really easy. Go ahead and tell our listeners about that.
0: So with Coastwide Sports Fishing, what we decided a long time ago was that, yes, it's great that we have all this fish, and it's great that we have access to all this fish, but really what we wanted to do was provide a level of service for the care of the fish, which was a step above. And with that came in Hardy Boys Custom Processing. So we don't actually clean any fish at our dock. Your fish go to a certified processor, and it gets processed down to pound and a half meal-sized portions, and then all custom vacuum-packed and processed, and then it's ready for you for your drive home.
1: And it is also customs ready, too. You will have no problem getting across the border. And I don't know how they vacuum pack these fillets, but they do it so well that your fillets are going to hold up for a long, long time in that freezer. I've never had any fails in terms of ice getting into these vacuum sealed packets. This is done really well. So the bottom line is this. Everything's taken care of. The hotel, the meals, and the fish processing, literally all you have to do is walk down to the dock, get on the boat, and you get to go fishing every day. And as we've talked about in previous shows, the great thing that you offer every year and every day is the variety. And why don't you just break down a typical day during a typical summer day fishing with your service?
0: Yeah, so we'll leave the dock, John, at about 6 a.m. in the morning, pretty much on the nose. We're going to spend the first 2 hours of the morning salmon fishing. That's usually all we need when we get to our areas. And then we're going to go off, depending on what the guide decides in the tides, and get your halibut, lingcod, and all your rockfish. And then we're back to the dock at 3 to 3:30 every day. Our fishery is really tide dependent, so not on the amount of fish, but just what you're going to fish for first. So that's pretty much it in a nutshell.
1: All right. And one last thing that we need to mention here is the price. When you go to coastwidesportsfishing.com, you're going to see the rates, and you can book a boat for either two of you or three of you. You'll see the prices per person for two of you or three for you. You get the whole boat. Nobody else is going to be on the boat with you except for your group. And the prices you see, you're going to think, that's a good deal. But it's better than that. Those prices are in Canadian dollars, and the U.S. dollar has been doing fantastic. So you're going to save, for instance, this year, 2019, it's about a 25%+ savings on the dollar. So this is truly one of the more affordable, all-inclusive fishing adventures you can have. And it's truly one of the best fishing adventures you can have, too. We've got to go. But Chad, I can't wait to go fishing with Brian Ramage and with your other guides. I always enjoy it. And thank you again for having us here with America Outdoors Radio.
0: Well, thanks again, John. We love having you. And we're going to keep this partnership together for a long time. It's fabulous. And I know the listeners out there really see the value in it. And it's a great fishery. I mean, it's a fantastic fishery.
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1: You're back in with America Outdoors Radio. I'm John Cruz. We're broadcasting from Port Hardy. We've been fishing with Chad's Coastwide Sports Fishing. We're at the northern end of Vancouver Island in British Columbia. It's kind of the edge of the frontier, for lack of a better word. Once you get out of Port Hardy, it is just wilderness and ocean out here. Beautiful. Beautiful area. When you're fishing, you're going to see humpback whales, seals, sea lions, even sea otters too. But the reason you're out there isn't to see the wildlife. The reason is to go fishing. And if you fish in August, you're going to be targeting coho salmon, also known as silvers in some places like Alaska. And our guide that's going to take us out is Brian Ramage, who's been here for 5 years and a person I've had the privilege of fishing with twice before. Brian, it's great to see you again.
8: Always a pleasure, John. Nice to have you back.
1: Let's break down the different techniques you use for coho fishing during the month of August, because there's really three ways at a minimum that you go after them. We'll start off with the tried and true. Now, if you were going coho fishing with a chartered operation out of Alaska, you might be mooching for your salmon. But here, it's a completely different deal. For your fleet, and actually for most other anglers who are targeting both coho and chinook, it's a controlled depth fishery with downriggers. Tell us more about it.
8: Downrigger fishing is the way to fly out here. It really gets you down to the depths that you're looking to catch them at. And yeah, you can see them on the screen. You can target them right where they're swimming, and it puts the gear right in their face.
1: Let's talk about the gear you're using in particular. Now, we're using Scotty Electric downriggers. What kind of rods and what kind of reels? And folks, the reels here in Canada, they're a little different than the reels you're used to in other places.
8: Yeah, you know, some people have affectionately termed them knuckle busters because they do tend to spin wildly. And if you try to jam your meat hooks in there while the reel's spinning, yeah, there's quite often a few bangs and bruises. They're a single action mooching reel made here on Vancouver Island, as well as our downriggers, Scotty downriggers. And they turn it into a great sport. It's a lot of fun. It's like fishing them on a fly rod. You've got a single action reel with a real smooth drag system on them. And when that fish wants to run, you get your hands out of the way.
1: And folks, these Islander reels, they're absolutely gorgeous. They're golden colored. They're actually serial numbered. Each one is numbered. So it is really something that you'll want to pass down from generation to generation. The rods that you use, how long are they? What brands do you prefer? What kind of action?
8: Well, we're using 10.5-foot mooching rods. We like anything that's got a nice slick butt on the back of them. They go in and out of the gimbal mount rod holders really well. We found running cork. We were burning through cork pretty fast. So something something with a nice carbon fiber long slick butt on them, a nice sticky foregrips on them. We've been using these Akuma Salish rods for a couple of years now and find them fantastic. The 15 to 30s are great. Myself, I prefer something a little more limber, the 20 to 40 pound rated rods. And they've got a nice sensitive tip that you can just wind down, cork right down to your downrigger. And as soon as you see that tip start to jump, you get on that thing and out of the clip they come, those fish start screaming line. And yeah, with the 20 to 40s, I find a stiffer butt section, you can really convince those things into the net a lot easier.
1: When it comes to the end of the line, you're using a paddle flasher. What is it, an 8-inch paddle flasher or 11-inch?
8: They're 11-inch paddle flashers, and yeah, everyone's got their favorite colors. Myself, I like the purple haze and a few of the other bright green ones. They do a great job of mimicking the fish that are targeting the bait. So behind that, we're running anchovies, spoons, sometimes hoochies, and yeah, everyone's got their preferred length of leader. I like to set them a little further back in the fall when the fish get a little bit bigger and a little lazier. It slows that bait down a little bit and makes it easier for them to climb on.
1: You know, anchovies, interesting choice, because a lot of anglers up and down the Pacific Coast, they're using herring. Are anchovies even found in these waters at this time of year?
8: Yeah, you know what? We find herring and we find other bait fish around, sand lance and that sort of thing. But the anchovies themselves seem to be in a size that mimic herring. And we get a real nice roll out of them. And yeah, the fish don't seem to mind. Maybe they like something a little bit different.
1: And you and I have fished before when it's been so fast and furious that you're not using the anchovies because it just, frankly, folks, it takes too much time when you're just one person on a boat and trying to handle a couple of anglers. You've used coyote spoons. You really like those spoons, and they've worked really well for you.
8: Yeah, that's right. Those coyote spoons, you know, I think I've caught more species of fish on those things than anything else. They mimic the bait fish, and they get the action that just entices the bite, and that's what it's all about.
1: Any preferred size or color?
8: You know, it depends on what's in the water at the time. Quite often we'll take and catch a fish, and we got washdown pumps on board so we can pump those things full of water and pump them out just like you're trying to figure out what bugs a trout's eating. And, you know, sometimes it's squid that come out, sometimes it's sand lance, and you can kind of gauge at that point what size bait you want to be putting on the end, and yeah, it seems to help.
1: Well, that is the bread and butter way that you and a lot of other guides, not only here at Chad's Coastwide Sports Fishing, but throughout Port Hardy, are using to go ahead and target both coho and Chinook salmon. But you do a couple of other things. You've got a couple of tricks up your sleeve. I understand you'll actually troll a fly on the surface for coho. Tell me about this technique.
8: Well, it's been going on for quite a few years. I can't say it's something I've come up with on my own, but bucktail flies, they're anywhere between about 3 and maybe 5 inches. The name entails that, yeah, there's some bucktail in there, as well as polar bear hair. And polar bear hair has this really awesome translucentness to it. And, you know, a couple of different colors of bucktail on top with a bit of polar hair on the bottom. And as those fish are looking up through there, it gives it a real hollow look to it. And, yeah, you skip those things along, and it's surprising, everyone's shocked. You can drag those things, you know, 12 feet, 15 feet behind the boat, and coho will come in and smash it.
1: And I understand you actually will see them come right at it in the surface. You'll see them fin right up to it and smack it.
8: Yeah, that's right. There's times when the sun's high and you can just be watching that fly kind of skip along back there, and you'll see fins swim up on it, sometimes in pairs and threes, and can be tricky to get them to bite sometimes, and other times they'll just come and on a flyby and grab it on the way by. And yeah, on a, you know, 7-8 weight fly rod, it's quite sporting.
1: This is something you're actually doing while you've got the other rods in the downrigger?
8: Yeah, that's right. We can be fishing our traditional downrigger methods and have stuff down at our fixed depths and still have something kicking around on the surface. And yeah, those coho, they see a little V-wake splashing around there. They figure that maybe your outboard's injured a bait fish, and they swim on in and climb right on.
1: One last technique I want to talk about. I couldn't help but notice that you've got a rod here that's got a spoon on it. And when I saw this, I immediately thought of casting for coho or for steelhead in rivers. What are we doing with this out in the ocean?
8: you know, they come in handy. Every now and again, you'll find a bait ball here and there. You'll be trolling around and you'll see a bunch of birds and whatnot slashing at the surface. And, you know, that's a pretty good indication that there's some bait underwater. And of course, if you can find the birds and find the bait, you're going to find the fish. So, if you get close enough to those bait balls, you can be throwing those things in on the way by. And, quite often, yeah, a coho will latch on. And I tell you, on a little trout rod, it is a gas. There's a few other times where we'll be targeting them in some of the river systems here. In the fall, they're heading into the river, so if you can catch it on a nice flood tide and get in close to where they're schooled up, waiting to get up the river, yeah, you can be in for a bit of excitement, that's for sure.
1: Sounds like an absolute blast. So bottom line, three ways you can go about catching coho up here at the north end of Vancouver Island. There's that controlled depth downrigger fishery that we talked about, and that really is the bread and butter way to do it. But don't be afraid to try some other things, whether you're casting a spoon in a bait ball that's on the surface, or maybe at one of these streams where those coho are stacking up, waiting to go in to spawn, or maybe you can go ahead and catch them trolling a fly. Any way you do it, it's going to be a ton of fun. Coho fishing and Chinook fishing is fantastic up here at Port Hardy, BC. You can catch them from June all the way through August. And if you want to book a trip, the place to go to is coastwidesportsfishing.com. That's coastwidesportsfishing.com. Brian, looking forward to fishing with you. Can't wait to see what we're going to catch.
8: Oh, it's always a good time, John. Looking forward to it myself.
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1: Next up on America Outdoors Radio, I've got to tell you about the great, great amount of fun that we just had fishing with Brian Ramage. You heard from him earlier in the show talking about fishing for coho, and we just spent some time with him, and we decided to do a little bit different fishing. We were after lingcod. We came back with a whole bunch of big ones. Brian, thanks for an absolutely fun time on the water.
8: Ah, you're very welcome, John. Yeah, good times indeed.
1: Well, we caught our lingcod, and all of them that we caught that we kept were really nice lingcod. We're talking lingcod from the 10 to 15-pound range here, and we did it in a couple different ways. Now, number one, you were talking about earlier trolling for salmon, and we actually trolled up a couple of nice lingcod trolling alongside some kelp beds.
8: Yeah, that's right, John. You know, you and I in the past have brought the salmon gear out and targeted some bottom fish and had a real gas. And, you know, I find it quite effective, you know, between dragging it along rocky shoals and along the kelp beds where they live. You can really, find some nice fish.
1: You know, it is interesting to me, based on not just today's experience, but ones we've had in the past. You know, when you're trolling salmon gear in these situations, whether it be in these areas where there's rock and sand that are intermixing, or whether it's along kelp beds, that these lingcod that you always think of as just bottom fish, that they're so aggressive that they're going after trolled gear that's being trolled at a fairly good rate, whether it be a coyote spoon or an anchovy.
8: Yeah, I tell you, that spoon we're using today, I've been running for about 3 years. I think the day I lose it, I may cry, but there's barely any sticker left on that thing. They absolutely love it.
1: Something I love today was the fun we had towards the end of the day. You decide to mix things up. You've got some trout rods on board, and you threw some jigs on there, and we drifted along the kelp, and we were casting away, and we were catching rockfish, and some nice rockfish, too. I mean, we're talking not just your three-quarter, one-pounders that are really common in shallow waters around kelp beds, but we were talking several black sea bass, quillbacks that were like three-pound fish, so that was great. But we were also catching lingcod, and some nice lingcod, too. And on a trout rod, man, that is a hoot.
8: Yeah, those little trout rods with a bit of braid on them, you know, it's a gas. So today we were catching definitely some very nice rockfish, and every now and again the lingcods will grab hold of one of those things. The rockfish gets awfully heavy all of a sudden, and if you're really careful and you reel them up nice and slow, you can get those lingcods right up to the side of the boat without letting go of that rockfish and get a gaff into them and get them on board before they let go. And it's a fantastic way of doing it, and you get two fish for the price of one.
1: Oh, folks, and that's exactly what happened to me today. Caught a kelp greenling, which, by the way, is a really tasty fish. And as far as kelp greenling go, this was a pretty good one. It was about 13 inches. And like you said, reeling it up, all of a sudden there's a hitchhiker on board, and it's a lingcod. And thank you for coaching me, because I immediately, of course, want to set the hook, and then I realize, well, it's not on the hook. The greenling's on the hook. This thing's just holding on to the body of the greenling. And like you said, as long as you reel up slow and steady and don't make any sudden movements, it came right up to the boat. You're able to gaff that puppy, and we had a nice lingcod in the box.
8: Yeah, it was funny. The first time we saw the lingcod, it actually let go of the greenling. So
1: that's right. You told me to just stop, and it came right back, and it latched on again, and we just kept coming up until you could gaff it.
8: Yeah, those things are hilarious. They are the greediest fish in the sea. They've got giant teeth. That fish was swimming along beside it. It probably took another 5 seconds. And next thing you know, that greenling was back in its mouth again. And we continued the slow pull up to the surface, and blammo, gaff between the eyes.
1: You know, another nice lingcod that I hooked, again, on this trout rod, it's taking lots of line. I mean, we're talking about a, you know, 8-10 pound lingcod here, and eventually it wedged itself in some rocks. And, you know, you were motoring the boat one way or the other. We're trying to dislodge it. Wasn't happy. I'm thinking, well, this is over. And you gave me some great advice.
8: Yeah, you know, every now and again when they start winning line, they can find themselves right back into the rocks in which they came. And we've had it happen before. And, you know, you try turning the boat around and dragging it out backwards and dragging it out this way and dragging it out that way. And I said to you, John, I said, as a last resort, just do me a favor and pop the bail on that thing and slack off on it. And we sat there and hovered over the fish with some slack line for probably a minute, maybe a minute and a half. And you turned to me and said, all right, now? And I said, yeah, just start reefing on that thing. Hopefully it swam out of the hole and we can get her up to the surface. And that's exactly what happened. You tightened back up with that fish. It was no longer in the hole. And we got that thing up and blammo, gaff between the eyes.
1: Blammo indeed. It was my best friend, Rusty Johnson, and I that were fishing. There's two lingcod apiece you can catch. We caught several other lingcod today, but they were smaller ones we let go. But we came back with four really nice lingcod. And better still, we got to catch them in some really unique ways with some really fun light tackle. Shallow water fishing for lingcod, light tackle. Folks, it doesn't get much better than this. And I've said it before, if you want part of this action, just go to CoastWideSportsFishing.com. That's CoastWideSportsFishing.com. They're operating out of Port Hardy in north end of Vancouver Island, British Columbia in Canada. It is a ton of fun. And Brian, thank you for once again showing me a great time here in British Columbia.
8: Ah, you're very welcome, John. It is always a pleasure to have you.
13: I hope you have enjoyed our trip to Port Hardy, British Columbia, as much as I have. My fishing partner, Rusty Johnston, and I ended up filling two coolers full of salmon, halibut, lingcod, and rockfish during this trip. We enjoyed some fantastic meals at the Glen Lyon Inn, where Wings Night was a huge hit, and at the Sporty Bar, known locally as Sporty's, where the prime rib special with Yorkshire pudding was incredible, as was the pizza, which was not only flavorful but delicious. And don't get me started on the fish. Whether you're after fish tacos with a little mango sauce on them, like my friend Rusty, or fish and chips featuring either halibut or cod, along with a cup of scrumptious seafood chowder, you are going to love Sporty's. Oh, and the local beers, pretty darn good as well. Best of all, though, was the fact that Rusty and I, best friends for over 40 years now, made some memories that we'll carry with us for a lifetime, and we didn't break the bank doing it either. I'd also like to thank our host, Chad Calder, and his lovely wife, Angela, for giving us such a wonderful experience, and, of course, our guide, Brian Ramage. He is truly one of a kind. It's the third time I've got to fish with him over the last 4 years, and he is just not only a class act, but a really, really fun guy to spend a day on the water with, and it helps that he really knows his stuff too. Brian, Chad, Angela, thanks to you and all of the crew at Chad's Coast Wide Sports Fishing. 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There is a good reason. 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If you want to get more information, just go to CoastWideSportsFishing.com. That's CoastWideSportsFishing.com for the Canadian fishing adventure of a lifetime in beautiful, supernatural British Columbia. We've got to go, but if you didn't catch all of this episode, you'll be able to in a few days when we post it as a podcast on our website at AmericaOutdoorsRadio.com. Just look for it at the bottom of the front page. 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
1: This land, once wild and free, fades now from our memory. But I remember what it was like, what we were like, what we are capable of when we band together. Perhaps more than any other landscape, wetlands embody the life-giving abundance that nature has to offer. And perhaps more than any other organization, Ducks Unlimited is working to ensure that our continent's wetlands not only survive, but thrive for generations well beyond this one. These natural wonders are where waterfowl begin their cycle of life, where the deer and the antelope play, and where we, the people, gather together to see and share what makes the outdoors so great. The time is now to band together with organizations like Ducks Unlimited. The time is now to rescue our wetlands.
2: How did I lose weight? 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
6: The bad battle continues. I'm Paul Stevens, Fox News. The U.S. and Iran continuing to exchange fire, with the U.S. intercepting several missiles intended for Gulf allies.
7: Iran once again firing over both ballistic missiles and drones on their neighbors here in the Gulf, raising questions over the future of a possible peace deal between the U.S. and Iran. Now, U.S. CENTCOM confirming those strikes happening after its forces struck Iranian radar sites and shot down four one-way attack drones. U.S. officials say Iran then fired seven ballistic missiles towards both Kuwait and Bahrain. CENTCOM confirming six of those missiles were intercepted and the seventh did not reach its intended target. Now, Iran continues to leverage what's happening in Lebanon. Despite a U.S.-backed ceasefire, Israeli forces and Iranian-backed militant group Hezbollah are still exchanging strikes. Iran's foreign minister says if the fighting doesn't stop in Lebanon, then the entire war could restart.
6: And that's Fox's Jeff Paul in Dubai. Pakistan's interior minister, meantime, reportedly on his way to Tehran to try and continue talks between Iran and the U.S. Monthly job numbers coming in higher than expected for May, surprising analysts for 2 months in a row.
8: The Department of Labor reported a gain of 172,000 jobs in May, more than analysts expected. And the March and April jobs numbers were revised up by 93,000 jobs. The president told reporters on Air Force One Friday,
9: "I hope the market starts to learn that when you have good numbers, the market should go up, not down."
8: But hot hiring and higher inflation could lead the Fed, under the new chair, Kevin Warsh, to raise interest rates. The president said he trusted Warsh.
9: "The reason they go down is if it's doing well, people said, oh, we have to stop inflation. And it doesn't mean inflation. In fact, it could be just the opposite."
8: The numbers showed average hourly wages rose 3.4% compared to last May. Jessica Rosenthal, Fox News.
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2: How did I lose weight? 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
6: A prominent Democrat takes a step forward in California's governor's race.
10: Democrat Javier Becerra claiming one of two spots on the November ballot in the race to succeed California Governor Gavin Newsom, who is term limited, while President Trump backed conservative commentator Steve Hilton and billionaire Democrat Tom Steyer continue to battle for the other spot. Becerra touted his over three decades in public office, including as former Health and Human Services Secretary and California Attorney General. Hilton and President Trump have slammed the length of time it takes for California to process votes as elections officials continue to count ballots. Becerra accusing the president of trying to undermine confidence in the state's elections. Kristen Goodwin, Fox News.
6: Meantime, in the state of Texas, more problems there. Texas moving to speed up its plan to stop the spread of the New World screwworm.
11: Governor Greg Abbott says Texas will help the U.S. Agriculture Department accelerate the construction of a $750 million facility near Edinburgh and the Mexico border. It would be used for breeding sterile male New World screwworm flies. Those males would then be released into the wild, where they would mate with females and produce unviable eggs, therefore destroying the population. Screwworm flies produce flesh-eating larvae and could be devastating to the U.S. cattle industry. The USDA confirmed an infestation this week. It's the first confirmed case in Texas since 1966. Tom Graham, Fox News.
6: And a second case of the screwworm parasite has been confirmed in the Lone Star State. An Israeli airstrike on southern Lebanon Saturday killed several members of the Lebanese military, including a senior officer, according to a military spokesman, just days after the two sides had apparently reached a new ceasefire deal. One of the two members of the military killed in that strike was a brigadier general. I'm Paul Stevens. This is Fox News.
3: 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Here's your national weather forecast on WSBA.
12: Partly sunny today and hot with a high in the low 90s. Tonight, showers likely with a low in the upper 60s. Tomorrow, patchy fog, then sunny with a high in the upper 80s. Tomorrow night, mostly clear with a low in the low 60s. And Monday, sunny and cooler with a high in the low 80s.
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0: President Trump bragged yesterday that he aced a cognitive check during his recent physical. Okay, for the last time, those aren't given a letter grade. If you saw an A, it was probably hepatitis.
1: Yes. Now, the Democrats, well, everybody they know has a variety of infectious diseases, so there they are projecting again. Late night TV is just not what it's like. North Korean late night TV. They might be a little funnier there. Other than you see that Kim Jong-un, the story of the current dictator of North Korea. Current story is that he is designating his daughter to take over the country when he dies, maybe assassinated, maybe blown up with an anti-aircraft gun or something like that. But to his daughter, who I know the Democrats are going to be hot for, you know, she's kind of a sparky little Asian woman, and Democrats are going to be all over that. I'll tell you that right now. You know, Mika Brzezinski already has a mind meld with certain people in North Korea, because the Democrat Party, very, very unwell. And boy, violent. They're a violent political party. They really ought to be disbanded. A very, very good Tuesday morning to you, and welcome back once again. We continue to be reached at 888-630-9625, 888-630-9625. The Democrats love the Nazi guy in Maine. You know, the guy with the death camp Nazi tattoo on his chest for 20 years. They love him. He's also a sexist and a racist and a virulent anti-Semite, a genocidal Jew hater. He fits in perfectly in the Democrat Party today. And all the Democrats are standing by him. Bernie Sanders is standing by him. It's quite, you know, this Graham Plattner guy. And he is maybe the worst candidate, let's just say, of the year. I don't want to exaggerate, because the Democrats put up ponies every time they have the opportunity. And they do a donkey show, kind of Tijuana style, on Election Day all over the place, and they have for a long time. But extraordinary Sonny Hostin, you know, she's a hostage taker on The View. It's an ABC News show, just like George Stephanopoulos is an ABC News anchor. And if you're buying into this, then you're a low IQ person, a low IQ person. Sonny Hostin yesterday talking about Graham Plattner, the guy with the Nazi tattoo and all of his lunacy. And he got married and immediately started sexting a dozen women with all kinds of nastiness. And his wife is fine with that, because they're Democrats and they know that, you know, it's their job to spread monkeypox, not to tamp it down. So they're very big on that. And Sonny Hostin is on The View. So sure, he's a Nazi, he's a fascist, he's an anti-Semite, he hates America, he's anti-capitalist, he's a misogynist, he's cheating on his wife, he's awful, but I'm voting for him. And we got these other, there are Democrats out there posting. They post videos of themselves on the internet so other people can see them. And saying, hey, he's a fascist, he's a lunatic, he's all these terrible things. And I would crawl through broken glass to vote for him. This is what the Democrats are saying. Ask a Bernie Sanders, a communist, a self-loathing Jew, and ask him. And he said, I would still vote. He's still backing him. He's still supporting him, because the Democrat Party is criminally insane, I think is the generous depiction. Criminally insane. And wait till you hear the audio on this Graham Plattner guy that the Democrats love. It's just the Democrat Party should be disbanded. They, whoever they are, those people should probably start over again, because they are the Confederate States of America at this point, and they don't deserve a place here in American political life. But what are you going to do? Now, we also had this on MS-13, this Elise Jordan person going after the Democrat from Maine, Graham Plattner. And, you know, sure, he's an awful, everything is wrong with him. But we're Democrats, so we're going to support him. It really, this Graham Plattner thing reveals the Democrat Party as what they are. for what they are. And it's not a good American political party by any stretch of the imagination. And these lunatics, you know, he can whatever go into a port-a-john and do what he always does when he sees a port-a-john. He can do whatever he wants. And the Democrats, they're gonna stick with him no matter what. They're gonna stick to him like herpes to Rosie O'Donnell. It's just amazing, sticking with him. Just great. Oh, at CBS News, big tumult. There's tumult. That means it's tumultuous over there. A lot of tumult. Scott Pelley, who the news media is calling a legendary reporter. Legendary. We don't have any legendary reporters right now, really. If we have legendary reporters, they're 20-year-olds that use their phones to expose the Leering Center in Minnesota and billions in fraud. Those are our legendary reporters right now, guys with iPhones. But Scott Pelley erupts at CBS leaders over 60 Minutes overhaul. You're not the boss of me. You just sit over there and collect your paycheck and read somebody else's script and let other people worry about lighting and hair, because really you're not exactly Edward R. Murrow on the rooftops in London during the Blitz. You could take a little humble pill, I think. Pretty amazing stuff. And they're very upset about it at CNN, too. Oh, no, there's a new boss at 60 Minutes, and there's another insurrection. These people are going to be burning synagogues before they're done over at 60 Minutes and at CBS. It should be embarrassing, but as you know, they're incapable of humility. They're incapable of him being embarrassed because they're unembarrassable. They're fine with all of the things that they do that those people do. Isn't that amazing? And also, I played the audio for you. This guy screaming at an ICE agent in New Jersey that, "I've got your face. I'm going to kill you. Expletive deleted. I'm going to find your wife and your kids, and I'm going to kill them.
2: Kill your whole family. Your whole family is dead. Come on. Your children, your wife, come on. All dead.
3: Put your... My boy,
2: I have your face, motherfucker.
1: Your whole effing family are dead. You're dead. I have your face, your wife, your children, your whole effing family. They're dead. And he's a perfectly run-of-the-mill Democrat who will murder before he's gunned down by the police or whatever his final disposition will be. Amazing stuff. But we've been talking about this guy. Well, that creep, that cretin, that fascist, that little Nazi who didn't get a nightstick to the head, but it's not over yet. He's been arrested. His name is Nicholas Schelfo. Schelfo. It's an Italian name. He's probably a member of organized crime from New Jersey. You know, it's an amazing thing. So viral video to federal charges. Nicholas Schelfo arrested after threatening ICE agent's family. Just murder them and murder the ICE agent and murder his wife and murder his children and you're this and that and the Democrats have made this perfectly normal, which is why their phony outrage over January 6th has always done little more than amuse me. Quite honestly, you guys normalized that, and a few people got it in their heads that day that was all normal behavior now because of the Democrat Party. The party of the American Civil War and Jefferson Davis. They made it normal in modern times.

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1: And here's the guy, the creep that bit. So he's a felonious criminal, and he should have gotten a nightstick to the head that was like, you know, a Gene Krupa drum solo. It would have been great. It's an old Gene Krupa reference there, drummer, famous drummer. And but he, the guy who bit, has been arrested now, and the guy who bit the arm is a child porn. I wonder, is he the mayor of College Park, Maryland? I don't think he can be that Democrat who visited the Biden White House and was on the South Lawn, because he's in prison for 30 years because of his child porn charges. And he was a Democrat, a Biden Democrat, a Biden White House Democrat. Pal, wasn't he a pal of Pete Buttigieg? Isn't that right? They're buddies. Were they butt buddies? The thing is that the Democrats, they have child pornsters over to the White House for parties and celebrate and pictures with the president. And the Washington Post never mentions it. They never see it. What was the one we had CNN the other day? CNN over the weekend, and they're having a panel discussion with one conservative and three communists or whatever the thing was. And the conservative mentioned, it's so outrageous. President Trump is putting an arena for mixed martial arts fighting on the South Lawn of the White House. And the conservative there said, you guys weren't bothered too much when the Biden administration had topless transgender men with breast implants and hairy breasts on the South Lawn of the White House being topless and prancing around. And all of the Democrats at the CNN table said, what are you talking about? None of us has ever seen that.
2: The president has the right to do this, host any event. Just the previous right president had topless trans on the South Lawn, and now what? We got UFC guys.
3: Are we going to ignore the topless trans?
4: Unfortunately, that is true.
3: Are we going to ignore the topless trans on the South Lawn?
5: Abby made a great point. Abby made a great point about, I just want to say one thing.
1: That was Harrison Fields. I believe he's the Heritage Foundation. And he was on my television show on Newsmax a couple of times. Good guy, smart guy. And they're really angry. They're fuming. Oh, no, there's going to be an event on the South Lawn of the White House. And the president is setting up for it. We were down there the other day. We took pictures of the setup, actually, from outside the fence line as regular citizens, as Americans. And at CNN, they were furious about it. And Harrison Fields, great guy, had to say, you know, where were you guys when you had the topless breast implant, hairy chested transgender mental cases prancing around the lawn at public events on the South Lawn of the White House while Joe Biden was president? And they're all saying, what? That never happened. And this goes to something I talk about regularly because it's true. They don't follow the news. They don't know what's in the news. They're news people. Some of them are million-dollar news anchors, and they have no idea what's in the news. You and I follow the news. We talk about the news. But they, you know, never has heard a discouraging word about the Democrats at CNN and MS-13 and beyond. Just amazing. All right, so much for the Democrat Party hijinks. And attacking the Jews. They really don't like the Jews. Boy, do they not like the Jews. Also, it's Democrat Pride Month. This month is Democrat Pride Month. And their goal is to spread more monkeypox than ever before. And you know how you do that, don't you? Also, an amazing story. This is an amazing story. It's out of Chicago. It's out of San Francisco. And the great filmmaker, George Lucas, wanted to build a museum to house his private art collection worth more than $1 billion. You'll never guess what happened next.

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14: Oh, hey, we're back. Yeah, Bernie Sanders has a plan. His plan is to perpetrate the biggest theft in the history of humankind. The communists are here. Let's go to the telephones. Let's go to Chris, calling from New Jersey, USA. Chris, you're on the Chris Plante Show.
15: Hey, how you doing, Chris? Hey, I was saying, and I've been saying this here, because you've seen Mikey Sherrill and Kim and all the Democrats going to Delaney Hall on Memorial Day. Now, and I've run for office, and everybody knows you don't do anything on Memorial Day political, but they couldn't help it because Delaney Hall now is a progressive holy site. And if you don't go and pay homage, you have to make a pilgrimage to Delaney Hall if you're a Democrat.
14: So it's become a new Mecca, a new Medina for the Democrat Party. I wouldn't even suggest that any Christian holy sites are related to the Democrat Party. But you're absolutely right. And look, you know, George Floyd was killed. He's a holy figure, right? Rene Good.
15: Godless. They're godless demons. These people are progressives have no God. Their God is power because they're communists.
14: Yeah. Yeah. Well, I really can't dispute that, can I, Chris?
15: No, and they were like, look, like, you know, in church they talk about, like, real churches, not Democrat churches. They talk about these people worship Ishtar and Baal, child sacrifice and sex. Like, today, you know, this month is they worship Ishtar, where they worship, you know, sex. Because, and I'll tell you one last thing. I've been saying that these cities that fly the rainbow are discriminating against heterosexuals because they don't have black and white, which is the heterosexual colors. So they are discriminating, and therefore it should be illegal for them to fly the rainbow.
14: You're 100% right, and they'd be suing everybody if you turned the tables on this. Now, you mentioned these lunatics and their fake churches and stuff. James Tallarico, a.k.a. Talafrico, he goes to a fake church in Texas. It's a Democrat church, as you described it. And I have for you what this church, Telefrico's church, does with the money that they raise coming up.

0: How did I lose weight? And I did lean right here. I did. I love this stuff. Listen, Brickhouse Nutrition been with me for a long time. So chatting with Miles, I'm up at like 235. True story. I never minded being 235, but you know what minded? My knees that were falling apart and my back. I'm like, I don't know what, before I started really lifting, probably about 190. So 235 was a lot. I said, I got to lose some LBs, Miles. He said, Dan, we're going to sick our team of docs and researchers on it, and we're going to get you a really good product because I don't want to take a lot of these needles and stuff. You know what he did? He got lean. He got lean. I got lean using lean, L-E-A-N. The product works. Me and Paula both use it. I'm now down about 200, 202. Losing weight's a pain. I've been there. You look in the mirror. You're getting a little gooey as you get older. 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Brickhouse Nutrition is one of the best products out there. 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
8: A Democrat named Graham Plattner is running for the United States Senate, and the Democrats love him. Now, he's a creep. And my apologies to run-of-the-mill creeps, because Graham Plattner is not a run-of-the-mill creep. He's worse than that, I think. He's a particularly creepy creep, and the Democrats love him. They've I still think they'll find a way to expel him, to spit him out, because they hate everybody and they don't care about anything that, you know, like Western values or anything like that. But Graham Plattner's wife flagged sexually explicit texts to his Senate campaign and staffers and so on. The wife of the main Democratic Senate candidate last year told the campaign about texts she had found, these texts sexting between Plattner and other women. And that's okay. And the Democrats see that and they're like, what? It's just the, you know, a stepping stone toward cheating on my wife with any random skank that comes along, which the Democrats are quite fond of. Her name is Amy Gertner, and we played audio of her yesterday saying lunatic things. They're all quite insane, but I want you to listen to some of the audio that we have on this guy, Graham Plattner. Again, he's got a long list of really ridiculous offenses. Texting, and it's all in writing, and the Democrats don't care, and the New York Times doesn't care, and the CNN doesn't care. George Stephanopoulos at ABC really doesn't care. They don't care. They're here to cover up for creepy criminal Democrats and to win. It's about power. It's a drug for them, and they're quite smitten with their own political power. But he's done so many creepy things, this guy. It's not just the sexting shortly after he got married and all that stuff, but it goes on and on. He's his anti-Semitism, his genocidal anti-Semitism, anti-Israel rhetoric. He has had misogynist rhetoric, anti-women. That's for Democrats trying to follow along. Big words hurt their heads. And he's done, I mean, honestly, he's offended women, Jews, white people, he's a white person, Americans, Israel and Israelis and Zionists. Married people who believe in fidelity and not being a creepy sexual predator behind your brand new wife's back and things like that. But here is yesterday on The View, which is an ABC news program. You know, it's fun. I've for years now been talking about The View and the fact that it's an ABC news division program. And I've noticed a number of other people starting to drop that in when they talk about The View, pointing out this is an ABC news program. It's where ABC News makes all their money so they can fund their money-losing ABC News projects. But here's Sonny Hostin yesterday on The View talking about her hero, Graham Plattner, who hates the Jews and Israel and America, and he loves terrorists and an American soldier shot 4 times in combat by the Taliban. He scoffed at him, called him a loser, said he deserved to die. And he's a veteran himself, but he's a mentally ill Democrat veteran. Here's Sonny Hostin. And this is the Democrat Party in a nutshell, which is where they belong.
9: I think all the allegations are true. The sexting with other women while married is definitely true because his wife is the person that gave the messages to his campaign to give them a heads up. He's also made racist remarks against African Americans. So he's a cheater. He's an anti-Semite because the fact that he had that tattoo for 20 years and didn't know what it was is a lie. So he's a liar, a racist, an anti-Semite.
10: Homophobe.
9: He's a homophobe. Yeah. So he's all the things. And character does matter.
8: No, it doesn't. So wait a minute. He's a racist, an anti-Semite, a liar, a cheater on his brand new wife, a homophobe. He's kind of the perfect Democrat at this point. Well, certainly, Sonny Hostin, that doesn't mean you're giving up on him. You're still going to drive up there in your Vega and, perform an act of journalistic gratification upon him, aren't you? She continued.
9: But we have someone that has almost unbridled power in the White House at this point. There are no checks and balances.
8: There are no checks and balances.
9: And the only way that we can bring a bit of our democracy back is by having a Congress that functions and that has the checks and balances. And I do think one of the only ways is to win that seat in Maine.
8: I got to tell you that these people are pigs. She's a grotesque pig, Sonny Hostin. Let's go back to the first soundbite where she described him and then said, but Trump, where's this absolute power thing? He was checked again by more Democrats posing as judges, an Obama judge and a Clinton judge on the D.C. Circuit Court. Pushed Trump back on something, and I'll get to that. The unbridled part, you guys have been suing him and checking him in the Congress. You should be self-immolating on the steps. And this is how she described the guy that she's going to vote for, because she's a Democrat, and you got to stay loyal to the Socialist Workers Party.
9: So he's a liar, a racist, an anti-Semite.
10: Homophobe.
9: He's a homophobe. Yeah. So he's all the things, and character does matter. But we have someone that has almost unbridled power in the White House.
8: Like Joe Biden did, because he has the exact same power that Joe Biden had. The exact same power that Barack Hussein Obama did, the communist jihadi who funded the Islamic Revolution in Tehran to the tune of billions and billions of dollars. So he's a liar, a cheater, a racist, an anti-Semite, a homophobe, and they can't wait to vote for him. They want to shave the area on his chest around the Nazi tattoo so they can commune with it. I think they want to commune with it. Isn't that amazing?
11: The racist, sexist, homophobic, xenophobic, Islamophobic, you name it. They're offensive, hateful, mean-spirited. They are irredeemable, but thankfully they are not America.
8: Ah, yes. And then she killed Vince Foster again. Because, you know, she can't stop killing him over and over again. They had a sexual affair, according to all the reports, behind Bill's back, while Bill was having sexual affairs behind her back, which would be the best place to do that, I think. But pretty amazing stuff. That's the Democrat Party is a hate cult, a death cult, a violent gang of criminals. And they don't like America or capitalism or white people or Jews or Gentiles. They love jihadis, but not much else. MS-13 yesterday. This is great. They've got an anchor person at MS-13 now. Elise Jordan, and they were talking about Graham Plattner yesterday. And they're all, again, they're all Democrats. They're all in the hot tub together. They're doing mescaline or microdosing LSD or something, and they're in the hot tub, and it's filled with boiling oil, which they like very much. MS-13 and Elise Jordan.
12: The problem is his judgment, which he clearly has been lacking in as an adult. It's one thing to have foolish, youthful indiscretions, but I'm sorry, you cannot get past. It is not a Nazi-style tattoo. It is the tattoo of concentration camp guards. It is the very worst tattoo you can get if you are getting anything Nazi, and that's a pretty high bar there.
8: I think that at that point, if I were at the round table, the Lucite desk, I think I'd say, well, tell us about some of your youthful indiscretions. If you think that, you know, he's got the Nazi and the anti-Semitism and the homophobia and all the crimes and sins, according to the Democrat Party. But still, Elise Jordan said, you know, my youthful, and she's saying, fairness, these aren't youthful indiscretions. These are adult indiscretions, which the Democrats, like every Democrat ever, is famous for. Elise Jordan is her name.
12: So this has been a slow motion train wreck ever since that tattoo and knowledge of it hit the world. And it's only going to get worse. These texts, there are multiple women. Are all those women going to keep their mouths shut from now until Election Day?
8: I'm not sure if I'd use that turn of phrase in this context, but that's me. I try to be aware of the language that that I use. Isn't that amazing? And then because they're all insane and they're all going to vote. Well, they don't all live in Maine, but they drive up there and they'll steal votes for them. Maybe they could get mail out ballots and fill them in and drop them in the mailbox or something under cover of darkness in the middle of the night. Driving from drop box to drop box with more and more piles of ballots, like in Georgia, for example. It's all on video, and the Democrats they don't understand the world we live in at all. Then there is a Democrat who's a podcaster and a commentator and an influencer. He's a left wing influencer, and this guy, and he's got a very potty mouth. His mother should come along and smack him real hard across the mouth. Here's a Democrat podcaster, commentator, influencer. His name is Kyle Kokinski, Kyle Kokinski. And Kyle Kokinski, he is talking about Graham Plattner, too. And the Democrat Party is so greedy and so viciously lusting, the bloodlust for political power is so insane that most of them sound like Kyle Kokinski.
10: Graham Plattner can f*** a toaster. Graham Plattner can shove a pineapple up his ass. Graham Plattner can shove a pineapple up his hole for all I care. Graham Plattner can f*** off to a cartoon of Scooby-Doo wearing Brian Noam's big ass, and I will crawl over broken glass to support that man.
8: See, the I think your standards are probably a little lower than they ought to be, Kyle Kokinski. You sound like a Soviet communist. I think you might detonate a suicide bomb built into your vest and kill some innocent children later on in your media career. Aren't they amazing? And he would, he's the worst everything. He could do all these terrible things, and he would crawl through broken glass to vote for him, and he wasn't even done.
10: Why? Because he actually wants to end the wars. Because he actually wants to stand up to the Israeli genocidal terror state currently doing multiple genocides. Because he actually wants to crack down on the Epstein class and arrest the criminals and raise taxes on the billionaires and take that money and redistribute it and give people health care, give people education, give people higher wages, give people unions, actually fix this country, end the crime spree of MAGA, and arrest the criminal terrorists inside the Trump regime. If you're willing to do those things, I don't give a f- what happens in your sex life, bro.
8: The Civil War is going to be filled with a lot of curse words. The coming Civil War in the United States, there's going to be a lot of cursing. And what is with these fascists and their, we're going to bring you health care. You already did. It's called Obamacare. And it is a Tijuana donkey show. It sucks. It made everything more expensive, less accessible, because you're from the government and you're here to help. And you already fixed health care. And they're going to fix education, which the Democrat Party has controlled for 60 years. And it's so broken that no one can read, no one can do math, no one knows anything about history, American history or anybody else's history. And I'm sorry, you're promising. And then everybody's going to, the people in the Trump administration, they're all going to be rounded up and put into concentration camps in Siberia, because these people are fascists. And Jeffrey Epstein was a lifelong Democrat, a lifelong Democrat Party donor. The Democrat Party all got into the hot tub with him for decades. Democrats covered up for him for decades. You are Jeffrey Epstein, Kyle Kokinski. You're a defender of Jeffrey Epstein. You're a defender of all pedophiles. And, honestly, this is their new word for everybody. And I'm sorry, this creep, Graham Plattner, is going to stop the wars, as he calls them. Barack Obama attacked 8 countries using the U.S. military, and he funded Iran's nuclear weapons program, which is what we're having to address now. And it was Jimmy Carter who allowed Iran to be turned over to the Ayatollahs in the first place in 1979. He was a Democrat. Then Barack Hussein Obama sent them plane loads of cash, shrink-wrapped on pallets, coming off like it's heavy freight, because it was. And I'm sorry, and he's going to go after Israel with their multiple genocides that Israel is committing. These people are Nazis. They would literally wipe out the Jewish population on Earth given an afternoon. What's that movie where you, The Purge, where everybody could just shoot everybody for one day? The Democrats would go after all the Jews, and they would wipe Israel off the face of the earth. And these are not good people. He's going to stop. What wars there? Well, there is the Iran. They're working toward nuclear weapons funded by the Democrats and all that good stuff. This is Kyle Kokinski. He is a mainstream, mentally ill Democrat. They're going to fix health care. Graham Plattner is. And schools. Senator from Maine is going to do all this, and he's going to stop the wars and the multiple genocides being perpetrated by those horrible genocidal Jews and Jeffrey Epstein, who's a Jew. Well, he was a Jew. Then he didn't hang himself. Kyle Kokinski.
10: Let me say, I do not care at all. And anybody who does, I find you rather unserious. I find you unfit for this moment that we're living in, where fascism is actually taking over the country. It's actually happening. And instead of going after the fascist, you're going after the anti-fascist. Because of reasons and stuff and things. Well, forgive me, but I find that wholly unconvincing. And by the way, Graham Platner, go ahead and sex my mom. I don't give a f-. You want to sex my sister? Go right ahead. You could sex her too. Genuinely don't care.
8: I looked it up. They're hookers. It turns out that his mother and his sister are hookers. What did Bernie Sanders say about this? Bernie Sanders, the Democrats are all mentally ill. They're violently, criminally insane. They're mentally ill. They shouldn't even be allowed to vote, much less hold office. They certainly shouldn't be allowed to legally own guns, and most of them don't. That is to say, their guns are mostly illegal guns because most Democrats are criminals. So the Democrats, they want to wipe Israel off the face of the earth and stop their genocides. And they're going to fix health care, and this time it's going to work. And education, at long last, they're going to do what they've claimed they fixed long ago. You guys already fixed all this stuff. You fixed health care, you fixed education, you fixed war and peace. You know, you fund the terrorists that will use nuclear weapons against us and kill us all. They are Jonestown. Maybe that'll be the name of the new political party when the Democrat Party retires the name Democrat, since the Democratic Party isn't Democratic at all. The Jonestown Party might work well.
10: He actually wants to raise taxes on the billionaires and take that money and redistribute it and give people health care.

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13: Yeah, Bernie Sanders is plotting the biggest theft in the history of humankind because he's a communist. And the Democrat Party is here. They are the Soviet Union, alive and well in the United States. Let's go to the telephones. Let's go to Steve, calling from Brookville, Maryland. Steven, you're on the Chris Plant Show.
14: Hey, Chris, I just wanted to make a comment here. You know, the Democrats are always calling Donald Trump Adolf Hitler.
13: Uh-huh.
14: Well, Adolf Hitler was the head of the Nazi Party. Mm-hmm. He was responsible for the death of 6 million Jews.
13: Uh-huh.
14: He was a dog lover. And a vegetarian. So by Democrat standards, he's electable.
13: He was a vegetarian, it's true. And he had one nut. So that makes him a lot like Democrats, too. You know, they kind of...
14: I heard that about Bruce Lee. I didn't know that about Adolf Hitler.
13: Yeah, it's true. Adolf Hitler. The story was maybe he lost it in combat in World War I, but that might have been a made-up story. But yeah, you're right. They kill millions and millions of people. And the Democrats do that. They harvest the organs of 1 million babies every year. And they call it choice. Of course, it's their choice, you know, not the baby's choice. But you're right. 6 million dead. And he's Hitler. And the Democrats, they've got the guy with the Nazi tattoo in Maine. And I just played the audio. They'd crawl through broken glass to go vote for the Nazi. And he wants to, because he's going to stop Israel, those nasty Jews, from committing the multiple genocides that Israel is committing. The Democrat Party is a dangerous, violent, criminal operation. They're more like Nazis than anybody else around here.
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15: Hostilities. I'm Pam Puso, Fox News. The fragile ceasefire between the U.S. and Iran is being tested.
16: Iran once again firing over both ballistic missiles and drones on their neighbors here in the Gulf, raising questions over the future of a possible peace deal between the U.S. and Iran. Now, U.S. CENTCOM confirming those strikes happening after its forces struck Iranian radar sites and shot down 4 one-way attack drones. U.S. officials say Iran then fired 7 ballistic missiles towards both Kuwait and Bahrain. CENTCOM confirming 6 of those missiles were intercepted and the 7th did not reach its intended target. Now, Iran continues to leverage what's happening in Lebanon. Despite a U.S.-backed ceasefire, Israeli forces and Iranian-backed militant group Hezbollah are still exchanging strikes. Iran's foreign minister says if the fighting doesn't stop in Lebanon, then the entire war could restart.
15: Fox's Jeff Paul in Dubai. Criminals from coast to coast are being put on notice. FBI Director Kash Patel tells Fox a nationwide initiative aimed at curbing summertime crime is underway.
17: There's too many criminals in our street, but thanks to President Trump and this relentless law enforcement administration with Attorney General Todd Blanche, we're arresting and convicting them in record numbers. And that's what you're going to see in every single community. As of 2 days ago, we launched another campaign plan strategically based on information and assets in the field.
15: Since the launch of Operation Summer Heat 2.0, the FBI has announced more than 32 arrests. Congress is on the verge of providing a sizable infusion of cash to the Department of Homeland Security. The nearly $70 billion package, which cleared the Republican-led Senate this week, now heads to the House. The legislation will allow the Trump administration to continue its nationwide immigration enforcement operations. Pro-immigrant advocates call the bill an ATM for ICE. 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
8: How did I lose weight? 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
15: A well-known Democrat running for California governor is advancing as ballots continue to be counted.
18: About 70% of the vote has been counted in California, and several of the outstanding ballots are coming from major metropolitan areas like Sacramento, San Francisco, and Los Angeles. Still, Democrat Javier Becerra is expected to advance to the general election in the gubernatorial race. At the moment, his lead over Republican Steve Hilton is less than a percentage point. Becerra is at 26.8%, and Hilton is at 26.4%. Democrat Tom Steyer sits in third place at about 21%. In the race for L.A. mayor, Spencer Pratt and Nithya Raman are battling it out for second spot to face off against incumbent Karen Bass in November. Raman gained a 1.5 percentage point between Thursday and Friday, slightly eating into Pratt's lead, but Pratt still remains in second place.
15: Fox's Madeline Rivera. Secretary of War Pete Hegseth is in Normandy, France, to commemorate the 82nd anniversary of the D-Day landings. The secretary honored the sacrifices of the American troops who helped liberate Europe during World War II. Earlier today, he emphasized the site is more than just a resting place.
19: It is a monument to the unyielding spirit of the American warrior, a testament to the supreme sacrifices our warriors made to liberate an entire continent from the grip of tyranny.
15: June 6, 1944 was the largest amphibious invasion in history. There's been another fatal shark attack in Australia, the third in 4 weeks. Earlier today, police in Western Australia say a man who was spear fishing with his family was attacked and could not be revived by paramedics. Authorities believe a 15-foot white shark was responsible. The spate of fatal attacks is extraordinary. Australia has averaged around 3 shark deaths a year in recent decades. I'm Pam Puzo in New York, and this is Fox News.
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20: Partly sunny today and hot with a high in the low 90s. Tonight, showers likely with a low in the upper 60s. Tomorrow, patchy fog, then sunny with a high in the upper 80s. Tomorrow night, mostly clear with a low in the low 60s. And Monday, sunny and cooler with a high in the low 80s.
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0: Do you have any medical advice for the Americans out there that are suffering from a very serious ailment called Trump derangement syndrome?
1: I am concerned about folks who have focused their entire life energy on dislike of the president. It's disheartening to see people lost in that way, but, you know, it's treating stupid is really hard.
2: Yes, treating stupid is really hard. That's a medical doctor and a surgeon and professor of medicine and surgery. Treating stupid as a doctor is really hard. Trump derangement syndrome, TDS. We know it exists, but is there a known medical treatment? And Dr. Mehmet Oz says, well, you know, treating stupid is very... It's not to say there is no treatment available at all, but it may not go the way you want. A very good and happy Wednesday to you, and welcome back once again. It is hump day in the Clinton household. And Hillary certainly knows what that means. She's got to be out of the house. Well, actually, as of just a few minutes ago, she had to be out of the house because Bill, he's going to, you know, get going. It's hump day. He's still at it. He's trying hard. That's what he's doing. And we have mailbag day here on the Chris Plant Show. And I think we're still taking queries, which are like questions. Queries there, but sometimes a little bit more fun because, you know, there's a lot going on there. We've got that because it's Wednesday, it's hump day, it's mailbag day, and all that good stuff going on. And we are at 888-630-9625. 888-630-9625 is the telephone number here. Absolutely. And entirely toll-free for you, our beloved listeners out there in America and around the world, because we do, thanks to Al Gore and his amazing internet, we do have listeners all over the world. We have listeners in Vietnam. We have listeners in Sweden. We have listeners in Germany. We have listeners in Latin America. We've had Latin America down to where the Latinx people in the Latinx part of the world in particular listening because of Al Gore and his amazing internet and global connectivity. He really is a charter member of the patriarchy, isn't he? He's a very patriarchal person, this Albert Gore, Al Gore. So we've got that going. We've got things going on because the Democrats, you know, they're still running this guy, the Plattner, the Nazi, as he's called, the Nazi. And he's, what else is he, Michael? He's an anti-Semite and he's pro-terrorists. He's not on Team America. He's a freak show. And that's why the Democrats like him. He did serve in the U.S. military, which the United States have that for the Democrat Party. That's pretty unusual, very unusual, because they're not on Team America, not even close. But he continues to stir interest from the news media, who are trying desperately to protect him and defend him and deflect for him and to minimize his many atrocities. But the Democrats, you know how they are. So we've got that, and I've got because the now people, Democrats, are actually being asked about him only by conservative media. The Democrat media are just looking to smooth things over for him, and they're not the good guys. And you know this Democrat, he's an Obama guy. He's an Obama guy. Faiz Shakir. And he's out there talking about these. Anybody that goes after Democrats, well, the anti-Semites come after him. You don't have to be Jewish. They just start accuse you of taking money from Jews, taking money from AIPAC. You know, the American Israeli Political Action Committee and all that. And, funded by AIPAC. The Jews are behind this guy. And that's what the Obama people and the Democrats are peddling. It reminds me, Michael, of the Barack Hussein Obama's. I did my live hit with WLS in Chicago this morning, a couple of hours ago, and talking about the ridiculous Obama Not a Library in Chicago, and how they're selling little replicas of the awful, ugly building that might be about 5 inches tall, 5 1/4 inches tall, I think, and it's made of metal of some kind, and it might make a good doorstop. I was going back and forth with Mike Opelka on this, and we agreed it might make a good doorstop. But we were making fun of that when I was on with WLS this morning and the whole Obama library thing. Cost you $30 to get in, and then you got to show ID. It's not like voting, you know. It's very different. So we've got that. But talking to them, the good people in Chicago, and Chicago is just a loony bin these days because of what the Democrats have done. And they're very, very unwell. But we've got this Graham Plattner person, and I'll tell you that Democrats out there are like, you know, sure, he whatever he does in every porta potty he sees, and he's sending porn texts to how many different women, not his wife, shortly after getting married, and he's rooting for Hamas and, well, for radical Islamic terrorists and against America, and an American soldier shot four times in combat by the Taliban, and he wished him said he should be dead and preferred that he be dead. And the news media, they come out and they defend him and they protect him. And the Democrats, the Obama people and beyond, they say, well, don't worry about that. Anybody that's critical of him is just taking money from Jews. That's what they said, because this guy is an anti-Semite, Plattner. Lots of anti-Semitic things and anti-Israel things. And they claim there's a difference, but there isn't. And remarkable stuff. But Faiz Shakir and other Democrats, oh, it's the Jews. It's the Jews behind everything. It's pretty remarkable stuff, I've got to say. But in the meantime, the news media are doing everything they can to protect and defend Plattner with his Nazi tattoo. He's got the Nazi tattoo on his chest. No big deal. The Democrats like, well, just, you know, put a Lil Abner tattoo over it and see if that'll be okay. So they're out there, and John Carl and Cory Booker and all the other Democrats, this Auchincloss guy. Sounds like he might be wanted at the Hague, but really, I think he's a member of the Kennedy family, so pay no attention to that. But we've got that for you. And also, the Democrats in New Jersey yesterday elected a guy who's a terrorist. The Democrats elected a guy who's a radical Islamic jihadi terrorist. And he was buddies and apparently a character witness for the Blind Sheikh, who is the radical Islamic terrorist that blew up the World Trade Center building with a truck bomb in the underground parking garage. I think that was back in 1995. And turns out this guy that the Democrats elected yesterday, he's a terrorist-loving, terroristic terrorist, and Muslim, the Muslim kind, a radical Islamic jihadi terrorist. And the Democrats are good with that because they're terrorists. His name is Hamaway. And Hamaway, he's... The Blind Sheikh is one of his guys. He's affiliated with, what is it, Al-Qaeda? It's Al-Qaeda. He's affiliated with an Al-Qaeda group, an Al-Qaeda-linked group. And the Democrats are proud that they're electing radical Islamic terrorists. They elected one as mayor of New York, and now they've got one that they want to put in the House of Representatives from New Jersey because they love the jihad, the Democrats. So this is what they're doing. They shouldn't be allowed to have elections, honestly, and they shouldn't be allowed to vote. The way that they're voting, pretty extraordinary stuff. They also had some voting in California yesterday. They had the governor's race. It's a primary, but they've got a freak show jungle primary because Ooga Booga, the Democrat Party, is from the third world. They're not liberals. They're the left. But they had the governor's race there, the gubernatorial. Steve Hilton is from another country, and he's the best pick, of course. And then they got Tom Steyer, the billionaire, the multi-billionaire, who's buying. He's spending hundreds of millions of dollars of his own money on trying to get elected to something so he could get a $190,000 a year job. He's spending hundreds of millions of dollars so that it'd take him like a couple of centuries to earn the money back. But he doesn't care because he's a Democrat, you know, but he must have stolen the money or something. It's pretty amazing stuff. But Tom Steyer, this Javier Becerra guy, who used to be a House member and also a Democrat cabinet member, and he's not good. He's a hack. He's pure political meat, and we've got that. And what's happening there? Here's the funny thing. Then Los Angeles, California, they're having their mayoral. They're going to decide who's the lucky winner of the mayoral contest in Los Angeles. You too could be mayor of Los Angeles. Good for you. Currently, it's Karen Bass, who's a terrible Democrat hack, was a member of the House of Representatives, became mayor of Los Angeles, and that they got this crazy woman,

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1: Got, I don't know, 18%, less than 20%, maybe 19% of the vote, because that's a percentage of Republicans registered to vote there. But, you know, if he could pull out a 1 or 2% victory, that'd be great. But here's the trick, guys. Here's the trick. Because the Democrats are not good at anything but stealing and lying. And the thing is that there's a newspaper in Washington, D.C. called The Hill. It's called The Hill. That's a reference to Capitol Hill. And their headline is that it could take days or even, wait a minute, weeks for the Democrats in California to tell us who won their primary elections, not even the actual general elections, but the primary elections. And they're saying, well, it could be weeks, I kid you not, weeks before we know who won in California, before we in the L.A. Mayor's race and the California governor's race. The people at The Hill, their headline today, it could be weeks. Why California's primary vote count could take days, hyphen, or even weeks. Could take because they're the third world, because they shouldn't be allowed to hold elections because they're stealing it, and they're gonna keep counting. You know, it's the old Joseph Stalin line. It's not who votes that counts. It's who counts the votes, right? That's an old Stalinist thing about faking elections and stealing. And the Democrats are there. They're pretty much there. So we've got an update on the mayoral race in Los Angeles, California. Karen Bass and Spencer Pratt and defund the police socialist Ramon. And the Democrats are doing great. The governor's race, Steve Hilton is the person California would want if they were rational, but they may not be. Tom Steyer, the billionaire, buying his way into a $190,000 a year job. And Javier Becerra, who's just bitter and angry and wants division, but he gives you a lizard-like smile as he does it. Also big news at CBS yesterday, CBS News and 60 Minutes, Scott Pelley. We've been making fun of Scott Pelley here for years, and I haven't done it lately, but I used to do a Scott Pelley impersonation too. Scott Pelley. And he was fired yesterday by the people at 60 Minutes. And this is causing a great deal of upheaval among left-wingers who always saw 60 Minutes as one of the Democrat Party's locked-in propaganda outlets and has been for decades and decades. And they've raised people like Scott Pelley inside the organization who believe that they're entitled, extremely entitled to everything there. But I got a funny letter from the new executive producer of 60 Minutes firing Scott Pelley, and the letter firing Scott Pelley has been made public. And I laughed a bit when I read it this morning. It was amusing, I think. It was pretty well written. I think maybe the new executive producer will do well. We are at 888-630-9625, 888-630-9625. That's right. It could take weeks in California because they're the third world. They're the third world. Yeah, and there's terrorists that the Democrat Adam Hamaway in New Jersey. This is remarkable. The New York Post. Democrat Adam Hamaway wins New Jersey House primary after volunteering with Al-Qaeda-linked group. The Democrats are literally with Hamas and ISIS and Hezbollah and Iran and funding Iran. They're with MS-13. They're with Tren de Aragua. They're against the police. They're against immigration enforcement. They are not on Team America. They're waging civil war against the United States. And in Virginia, transgender children. You know how Democrats love transgender children. Well, they've got a creepy sex offender who says that he's a bearded lady and he goes into high school women's locker rooms and shower rooms. And the Democrats say that's okay because he's a convicted sex offender, child pornography. And you'll never guess what a judge did in this case with the sex offender going into women's locker rooms and stuff. Got that coming up as well.

0: The U.S. Treasury quietly released its official financial report for 2025. It appears by its own numbers, the U.S. government seems insolvent. It's reported that the Treasury shows about $6 trillion in assets and over $47 trillion in liabilities. Add it all up, and it looks like the U.S. owes more than $130 trillion it doesn't have. 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
10: We have returned. Great many Democrat absurdities to try to get to today, and I'll get to as many as I can. In the meantime, let's go to the telephones, talk to the great American people. Let's go to Jack calling from the once great state of California. Jack, you're on the Chris Plant Show.
11: Chris, you got a great show. I'm excited.
10: I'm excited too.
11: You know, California can teach those country club Republicans in Washington a lot. You know, you got Spencer Pratt, who's came out of nowhere, yeah, who's flooding the free TV, the paid TV, with great ideas. He has courage. I hope he has good security. You know, you're known for having great security because of the courage you have every day. But I hope Spencer Pratt and Steve Hilton have really better security, because in California, they're going to steal this every way they possibly can.
10: Yeah, they are, aren't they?
11: They are going to do it. I mean, this is the way they do it. But there's some good news, Chris. Your buddy Swalwell is gone. You helped do that with him and Fang Fang. I miss you in that.
10: Uh-huh.
11: Pelosi's gone. Newsom's gone. Scott Pelley's gone.
10: Uh-huh. Wow.
11: So this is good, right? Steve Colbert. You know, this is getting good.
10: Wow. Oh, you ticked off a very good list there. That's great stuff, Jack. Really. And, yeah, you're right. And Republicans should look to California to learn how to win. Well, we hope, anyway.

0: How did I lose weight? And I did lean right here. I did. I love this stuff. Listen, Brickhouse Nutrition been with me for a long time. So chatting with Miles, I'm up at like 235. True story. I never minded being 235, but you know what minded? My knees that were falling apart and my back. I'm like, I don't know what, before I started really lifting, probably about 190. So 235 was a lot. I said, I got to lose some LBs, Miles. 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
8: And we have returned, and we learned last night, really, that they have rescheduled the White House Correspondents' Dinner. You know, it was called short because a Democrat suicide attacker, a gunman, attacked the annual black tie dinner with the President of the United States and most of the cabinet, and he was an angry, bitter Democrat. The Democrat Party made him angry and bitter and hateful, and Trump derangement syndrome. And he attacked the White House Correspondents' Dinner. You may recall, there was lots of gunfire. It's amazing it wasn't worse than it turned out to be, because it certainly could easily have been a lot worse than it was. But the mad gunman, the Democrat who attacked the ballroom, it's quite sad that he wasn't gunned down, because it was he said in his manifesto that he was thinking that he wasn't going to survive the attack. So he planned for it to be a suicide attack. He wanted it to be a suicide attack, and unfortunately he didn't get the suicide out of it. But fortunately he didn't massacre a bunch of people at the White House Correspondents' Dinner. So that is that's good news. Now we learn. See, there you go. Hey, there's a Democrat. Who invited the Democrat? Come on, it's a black tie dinner. Put your AK-47 down, boy. But they have rescheduled the dinner now. The dinner has been rescheduled. And here the headline from KSL. Trump to attend rescheduled White House Correspondents Association dinner on July 24th. July 24th is the new date. That's a Friday night. It's in July, as you might expect. President Donald Trump will attend the rescheduled White House Correspondents Association dinner on July 24th. The president himself said on Truth Social Post on Tuesday, yesterday, nearly 3 months after the annual event was postponed following a shooting, because Democrats, they're assassins and murderers and terrorists, and they're mentally ill, and many of them cross-dressers, too. The black tie gathering of journalists and politicians in Washington was postponed after a suspect, it's a suspect, that's what we call Democrats, a suspect stormed a security checkpoint and fired a shotgun outside the event on April 25th with Trump in attendance. Trump and First Lady Melania Trump were safely rushed out of the dinner. And a letter to the White House Correspondents Association to members on Tuesday. Association President and CBS News Senior White House Correspondent Weijia Zhang. She was the president at the dinner, the president of the Correspondents Association during the dinner. And she was slow to figure out what was going on, if you remember the video of her. She said the decision to reschedule was not automatic, and the event will feature significantly enhanced safety measures and new access procedures. Everyone has to show up naked and walk through the magnetometers, stripped bare naked. And it'll make it less interesting, probably, for the most part. Trump, who has a history of maligning the media, KSL writes here, posted that Zhang, you know, the Weijia Zhang of CBS News, asked him to attend and speak, and that he accepted. He added, "I don't know whether or not I will give the same rather nasty statements, well, honestly, within the same nasty statements, at least as it concerns certain people. But we will soon find out." He's teasing it already. It's pretty funny. That's good stuff. So President Trump said the event will take place at the Waldorf Astoria in Washington, D.C. That is great. That's the old Trump Hotel. It was the Trump Hotel. And they sold it. And when they sold it, it became a Waldorf Astoria before the Trump family took it over. It was the old post office pavilion, and a great building in Washington, a classic building. I can see the tower from my home. You can see it from most places in the city. The Waldorf Astoria on Pennsylvania Avenue, not far from the White House. The Trump Organization developed the hotel, once a federal office building, and sold it in 2022. Weijia Zhang, CBS News, said in her letter that the association, the White House Correspondents Association, had raised funds to ensure association members who purchased tickets will not have to pay if they attend the second event, which she described as a more intimate gathering. More, there are only eight people, it turns out. It's just one table in the corner. It's not really. I made up the eight people thing, but this dinner will not only be an opportunity to carry out our program, Weijia Zhang wrote, it will be a statement that violence has no place in American life, and a free press will not be intimidated into silence. Sure, except when the Democrats shut him down on Twitter and all that stuff. The annual gala, a Washington fixture for more than a century, raises funds for journalism scholarships and celebrates the Constitution's First Amendment, which guarantees free speech and a free press, free to malign Republicans and fluff Democrats and to misrepresent the news of the day. In 2011, Democratic President Barack Obama used his association speech, the White House Correspondents' Dinner speech, to roast Trump. Yes, he did. Then attending the dinner as a real estate mogul and a reality television star. That was a great moment, I've got to say. Trump waited, however, until this year to make his first appearance as president at the White House Correspondents Association dinner. His attendance and the tone of his expected remarks at the April event were highly anticipated in Washington. Highly anticipated. So the dinner is coming back. And also, I saw, who was that? I think it was the Fox News White House correspondent lady on television yesterday, Jackie Heinrich, and she is the incoming president. She'll be the president of the White House Correspondents Association, and therefore she'll honcho the dinner next year. And she was on the television yesterday, Jackie Heinrich. And the question was asked because, like, oh, the White House Correspondents Dinner, we're going to do a redo because the Democrats shot the place up like the criminal, terrorist, mass murderers that they all long to be. And then it was, Jackie, you know, they're building a new ballroom on the grounds of the White House property. The old East Wing is becoming a big ballroom, kind of a big addition to the White House. And I guess it'll be big enough to have the White House Correspondents Association dinner, right? I think it was John Roberts who was asking her, Jackie Heinrich, about this. And Jackie Heinrich, her response, raised an eyebrow with me anyway. And I thought, oh, that's kind of interesting. Jackie Heinrich on having the White House Correspondents Dinner, the annual black tie dinner with the press at the incoming, the now under construction, ballroom at the White House.
9: It cuts against the independence of the press from the government that it covers. So we would never hold our annual event on government property. That was well understood by the White House. There are also a lot of, you know, government ethics rules. I think a lot of our organizations would not approve of us getting a gift that is paid for by taxpayer dollars in the form of a venue that is public property. So we keep it off-site.
8: So we keep it off site. And that is, I'm actually not surprised. This is the way that people in the news media in Washington used to speak. Now it's not with Jackie Heinrich at Fox News, but now it's mostly Trump derangement syndrome when you hear them saying things that might sound like they're standing up for journalistic integrity and objectivity and not being in bed with the people you cover and all of that good stuff. You know, that's what would have come out of any newsroom that I actually worked in the old days. They'd say, well, you don't accept gifts. Of course, they go to the White House Christmas party at the White House when they're invited. The members of the White House press corps are usually invited by the administration to one of the White House Christmas parties where you go on. Maybe you can bring your mom. You might get a plus one. So you can bring mom or your wife or, you know, if you're a Democrat, your goat. And there's no objection to that, to going to the White House Christmas party. There's clearly nothing about that. And sometimes summer parties and things too. But we got that. So no White House Correspondents Association dinners in the new White House, ballroom, currently under construction. And my best girl and I, we were down there, over the weekend. I guess we were down there on Sunday and we had lunch on a patio near the White House. I mentioned it, the other day, a couple of days ago. And, wonderful, wonderful. And then we looped around. Well, we took a lap around the White House complex, and I was talking about how the Lafayette Park is fenced off and nobody can get in, remarkable things. And in the back, they've got this big setup for the fight, the mixed martial arts fight thing that is coming in. And I took a couple of pictures of it, actually, while we were there. I'm getting news from one of my favorite newsrooms in Washington, D.C., that Jackie Heinrich, we just played the soundbite of Jackie Heinrich, Fox News White House correspondent, and she's engaged. She's engaged to be wed. And unlike CNN, she's engaged to be wed to a man. Because remember, CNN's White House correspondent, well, she was engaged to the woman who is the Democrat White House press secretary, right? And that's because that's, Democrat land. But Jackie Heinrich is engaged, and she's engaged to a man. She's engaged to a representative, a member of Congress, Brian Fitzpatrick. She used to cover Capitol Hill. That's how these things happen, you know. It's where you meet people. You're at work. Jackie Heinrich engaged to be wed to Republican Representative Brian Fitzpatrick from Pennsylvania. So that's good. Brian Fitzpatrick and his old friend Patrick Fitzbrian. That's Brian Fitzpatrick and Patrick Fitzbrian. You know, that's the old thing over there, but that's not important now. remarkable things going on in our crazy world. Am I right? Yes, indeed. All right, let's go back to the telephones, Michael. And it is mailbag day today. And we're at 888-630-9625. Let's go to Steve, calling from Orlando, Florida. Steven, you're on the Chris Plant Show.
10: Yeah, good morning, Chris. You led the show out with that quote by Dr. Oz, where he said there's no medical treatment for stupid, as referring to Trump derangement syndrome. And I hate to admit it, but I think Canada may have this one right, because I think that their MAID, medical assistance in dying, would be an appropriate treatment for Trump derangement syndrome.
8: Medical assistance in dying is what Canada calls it when they put people to sleep. And they're taking like 20-year-olds who are volunteering because they have seasonal affective disorder in Canada. Don't see enough sun in the wintertime. Sam, it's making me feel a little moody. Well, let's take you down and kill you. And they call it medical assistance in dying, MAID. Sounds kind of benign, Steve, when they call it MAID, doesn't it?
10: It is, but the other ironic thing is we have 13 states and the District of Columbia that all have legalized medical murder, doctor-assisted suicide. And ironically enough, those 13 states and the District of Columbia, all of those states are run by guess which party?
8: I don't know. How many chances do I get to guess? I mean, let me see. Is that right? I could not have told you that off the top of my head. 13 states and D.C. have medical-assisted suicide available. Is that correct?
10: That is correct. And then my last question for you is...
8: All Democrats, Canada... obviously. They love death more than we love life.
10: Yeah, so my last question is, when is Canada going to figure out, kind of like China with their two-kid or their one-child policy, when is Canada going to figure out, how long is it going to take until they figure out that they're killing their voting base? Because I can't foresee a bunch of conservatives standing in line to have themselves whacked.
8: Well, that's true, and I'm guessing they're also taking in lots and lots of foreigners, immigrants from various places. And I'm going to bet that you're not going to get a lot of Pakistanis and Chinese that are coming into Canada that are going to opt for medical-assisted suicide, I'm guessing.
10: Yeah, well, they'll have to go with replacement theory, I guess, after they whack all their own voting base.
8: Right, yeah. Yeah, well, it's the left. I mean, again, and everywhere you look, it's the left. It's the left in Great Britain and in France and in Canada. Wherever you see, when the left is in charge, every idea they have is a bad idea. Every idea is an anti-human idea, an anti-Western civilization and Western culture plan that they have, because they're not on our team. Boy, are they not on our team, Steve.
10: I absolutely agree. Great show, Chris. Enjoy listening to you every day.
8: Thank you, buddy. Yeah, 13 states. Yeah, I've got to go find that on paper, Steve, and D.C., and obviously all Democrat jurisdictions, because Democrats don't like human beings. That's one of the things. They're the left. They're not really liberals. You know, they're the left. Also, since we kind of started talking about it a little bit, the news media, they're very upset that President Trump has set up what is effectively a boxing arena on the South Lawn of the White House. And they're very angry. The Democrats are very angry about this. It's got, some big arches, and it's going to be kind of an indoor or quasi-indoor, fight ring. And President Trump was asked about it yesterday. He was, because, hey, you got this big thing on the South Lawn of the White House, and it's hard to land the helicopters because we've got this big structure out there and a platform, and there are chairs, and thousands of people have been invited to go to this fight club thing on the South Lawn of the White House. And the structure is kind of a big deal, and it looks like, you know, it's not – historically at the White House, you're having a big event there. They'd put up white tents. They're, you know, from one of these tent companies in town that sets up for weddings and banquets and things like that. the white tents are going to be gone, I think. And the president is setting up this fight club thing on the South Lawn, and it's a big deal. And he was asked, now there is that liberals are very angry. Here's a tweet of ABC News overhead photo from before and after while the fight club location is being constructed. An angry Democrat tweets out, "The White House is worse than a trailer park." It's like, what? No, the Clintons moved out long ago. What are you even talking about? "The White House is worse than a trailer park. What total trash. What total trash." Now, they're setting up for an event, and the overhead shows that there is construction underway where the ballroom will be going in, and there's an underground bunker there because the Democrat Party is so dangerous that they had to expand on the White House bunker, the already existing White House bunker. So that construction is ongoing to the east of the White House building itself and the South Lawn of the White House. And in the middle of the South Lawn of the White House, there's this structure being built that will then come down after the big fights on the South Lawn. And Democrats very, very angry about progress. They're anti-progress. They don't like innovation. And, you know, our president is kind of like the modern, Teddy Roosevelt. But here he was yesterday, asked about that structure on the South Lawn for the fight. And he started, well, he's messing with him. Oh, it's going to stay there. Now it's permanent.
11: In Paris, France, the Eiffel Tower, 1889, it was built. It was supposed to be taken down immediately after the World's Fair. And then they said, you know, we sort of like it. Let's leave it up a little bit longer. And then they said, let's leave it up longer and longer and longer. Well, they never took it down. And, you know, we're building something in front of the White House that's quite attractive to a lot of people. It's going to have the big UFC fight on June 14th. And I'm looking at it, and maybe we'll never, ever take it down.
8: Maybe we'll never, ever take it down. And the news media went slack-jawed. What do you mean you'll never take it down? He's messing with them. He's goading them. He has fun doing that. These are not bright people.

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14: All right, we have returned. Let's go. I know we've only got about a minute, I think, but I see Rob in Montgomery County, Maryland, and he looks like he's got an important point to make. Rob, you're on the Chris Plant Show. And he just dropped. There he goes. That's great. He wanted to talk about vote counting in California. And we've got audio for you that I want to share with you. How the Democrats say that it might take weeks for the Democrats to figure out who won in California, the governor's primary and the primary for the Los Angeles mayor's race. And wait till you hear what the plan is, because, you know, they got a lot of mail-out ballots still hanging out there. And it looks like they need about 11,000 votes.
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15: Continues. I'm Paul Stevens, Fox News. The U.S. and Iran continuing to exchange fire, with the U.S. intercepting several missiles intended for Gulf allies.
16: Iran once again firing over both ballistic missiles and drones on their neighbors here in the Gulf, raising questions over the future of a possible peace deal between the U.S. and Iran. Now, U.S. CENTCOM confirming those strikes happening after its forces struck Iranian radar sites and shot down four one-way attack drones. U.S. officials say Iran then fired seven ballistic missiles towards both Kuwait and Bahrain. CENTCOM confirming six of those missiles were intercepted and the seventh did not reach its intended target. Now, Iran continues to leverage what's happening in Lebanon. Despite a U.S.-backed ceasefire, Israeli forces and Iranian-backed militant group Hezbollah are still exchanging strikes. Iran's foreign minister says if the fighting doesn't stop in Lebanon, then the entire war could restart.
15: And that's Fox's Jeff Paul in Dubai. The interior minister from Pakistan reportedly making his way to Tehran to try and continue talks between the U.S. and Iran. Monthly job numbers coming in higher than expected for May, surprising analysts now 2 months in a row.
17: The Department of Labor reported a gain of 172,000 jobs in May, more than analysts expected. And the March and April jobs numbers were revised up by 93,000 jobs. The president told reporters on Air Force One Friday,
18: "I hope the market starts to learn that when you have good numbers, the market should go up, not down."
17: But hot hiring and higher inflation could lead the Fed, under the new chair, Kevin Warsh, to raise interest rates. The president said he trusted Warsh.
18: "The reason they go down is if it's doing well, people say, no, we have to stop inflation. And it doesn't mean inflation. In fact, it could be just the opposite."
17: The numbers showed average hourly wages rose 3.4% compared to last May. Jessica Rosenthal, Fox News.
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8: How did I lose weight? And I did. Lean, right here. 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I love this stuff. 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
15: In California's race for governor, a prominent Democrat takes a big step forward.
19: Democrat Javier Becerra claiming one of two spots on the November ballot in the race to succeed California Governor Gavin Newsom, who is term limited, while President Trump backed conservative commentator Steve Hilton and billionaire Democrat Tom Steyer continue to battle for the other spot. Becerra touted his over three decades in public office, including as former Health and Human Services Secretary and California Attorney General. Hilton and President Trump have slammed the length of time it takes for California to process votes as elections officials continue to count ballots. Becerra accusing the president of trying to undermine confidence in the state's elections. Kristen Goodwin, Fox News.
15: Meantime, Texas Attorney General Ken Paxton winning the recent Republican nomination for U.S. Senate, defeating incumbent John Cornyn. In a chat with Saturday in America, Paxton says Democratic nominee James Tallarico has views that are too extreme for Texans and is now trying to backpedal on some of those statements.
20: I think the idea here, we have to expose his actual statements, which he's as many. And he's obviously now trying to run from those statements. He's trying to modify what he said because he knows he could run in a Democratic primary with those, but he's having a hard time running in a general election with those views.
15: And Tallarico's controversial statements in the past have included him claiming that, quote, God is non-binary, unquote, and saying there are six genders during a debate on the House floor back in 2021. An Israeli airstrike on southern Lebanon today killing several members of the Lebanese military, according to a senior officer. That's according to the Lebanese army as well. Days after the two sides reached apparently a new ceasefire deal. The army did not give any further details on the release of the names or the ranks of those troops killed. Local TV reporting that two members of the military were killed in the airstrike, including a brigadier general. I'm Paul Stevens. This is Fox News.
13: 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Here's your national weather forecast on WSBA.
21: Partly sunny today and hot with a high in the low 90s. Tonight, showers likely with a low in the upper 60s. Tomorrow, patchy fog, then sunny with a high in the upper 80s. Tomorrow night, mostly clear with a low in the low 60s. And Monday, sunny and cooler with a high in the low 80s.
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0: Trump administration said this week that it will reduce tariffs on agricultural equipment. At least I assume that's what he meant by bringing in cheap hoes.
1: Oh, come on. It was a bipartisan effort. We had to bring in some Democrat women. What else are you going to do? You know, you make an effort to be bipartisan, you bring in some cheap hoes, and of course there are skanky Democrats and spreading monkeypox wherever they go. And the many mental illnesses that the Democrat Party is spreading like monkeypox, it's almost like another sexually transmitted infection. You know, they changed the name of their STDs, they changed it to STIs, not like the Strategic Defense Initiative, but I guess for the Democrats it's kind of the same. There's, you know, there are missiles and death, so got that in common. The Democrat Party, very, very unwell. And I tell you that this Scott Pelley thing, Scott Pelley at 60 Minutes, they're very upset about that. Very upset. There's a great headline today, 60 Minutes begins search for new pompous blowhard. What's this? 60 Minutes begins a search for new pompous blowhard. That sounds like a noble effort, doesn't it, for the American news media? And it's the Babylon Bee. It's the Babylon Bee headline, but these guys are great at the Babylon Bee. They're having fun and doing good things. The show wouldn't be the same without at least one arrogant windbag, the sub-headline. And this is amazing stuff. Now, over at MS-13DNC, they've got Rachel Maddow. Is she offering to give up $5 million of her own salary to bring Scott Pelley over? I read that he's been paid $5 million a year for 30 years or something at 60 Minutes. And he is a pompous, insufferable blowhard. Remarkable stuff, but the good people at the Babylon Bee are on the job. After the firing of longtime contributor Scott Pelley due to ongoing conflicts with producers, the long-running CBS News program 60 Minutes began its search for a new pompous blowhard. Pelley's abrupt departure reportedly left the show shorthanded, leading producers and CBS executives to launch an immediate search to fill the void of an arrogant, disingenuous windbag the show needed to maintain its brand. And that sounds like a good plan for them. And the good people at the Babylon Bee having a good time appropriately with all of this. The drama involved the entire news media establishment as embarrassing themselves as the gang of tongue bathers that they are for the Democrat Party. Remarkable stuff. And it was, I was reminded, and it was, in fact, a tweet that reminded me, and I should have thought of it myself, but Mets Giants guy, with a Twitter account. He posted a picture of the now former CBS News correspondent, Catherine Herridge. Remember Catherine Herridge? She had been at Fox News, and she had, I think, had a falling out with Fox News, and she had been such a successful, such a great television news reporter in Washington that even CBS News found her to be irresistible, and they hired Catherine Herridge at CBS News. And then not too long later, they fired her. They fired her, and then they forgot all about it because Scott Pelley didn't say a word about this when investigative reporter Catherine Herridge was fired by CBS, and there was no upheaval at CBS News. Producers didn't stage walkouts, and MS-13DNC didn't try to hire her away because they knew she's probably not a communist and a gender-fluid mental case. But isn't that amazing? When Catherine Herridge was fired by CBS News, not a peep out of the whole rancid bunch at 60 Minutes, not a word out of Scott Pelley, nothing from any of them. They got nothing. And of course, Catherine Herridge, who has been an actual news reporter and a very, very strong news reporter, I went and I found an article from last year, and it was just February of last year of 2025. The headline at the New York Post, I remember they banned the New York Post and tried to prohibit people from sharing truthful, accurate New York Post articles on Hunter Biden's laptop and all that. And when I say they, I mean CBS News and the news media, banning free speech, fighting against reporting that was true and accurate and would hold up over time. But it was bad for Democrats. So the entirety of the news media ganged up on the New York Post to prevent the truth from coming out, and Scott Pelley didn't say a word, did he? Filthy swinehund. But here's the from February 26th of last year of 2025 AD, the headline at the New York Post: fired CBS News reporter Catherine Herridge reveals photos of files on Hunter Biden, COVID origins, seized by network. Quote, attack on investigative journalism. That's right, the fired CBS News reporter, Catherine Herridge, a fine news reporter, a very smart woman and a capable woman and a great news reporter of the years. That's why CBS fired her, because she was reporting the truth about Hunter Biden and the laptop and about the origins of COVID from the Wuhan Institute of Virology in Wuhan, China, which is controlled by the Communist Chinese. The Democrats like the Communist Chinese more than they like, you know, the founding fathers of the United States of America. But this is remarkable stuff. He fired, after she was fired, CBS News reporter Catherine Herridge posted photos of the confidential files seized by the network, CBS News, that is, which included sensitive reporting about COVID-19 origins and Hunter Biden. He's a great artist, you know. He can dribble blood from a shaving cut onto a placemat and sell it for $500,000 to Ukrainians and Russians. And the New York Times didn't find that interesting at all. The award-winning investigative journalist, Catherine Herridge, who was dismissed last February as a part of wider layoffs by the embattled parent company, Paramount Global. But you notice it's not an embattled parent company now when Scott Pelley was let go after chewing out his boss in a meeting. Should have been fired on the spot. It's kind of a fun letter where they fired him, though. But the firing stirred up a firestorm in her bid to regain materials before the network gave back the items weeks later. But why did CBS News steal all of her from her computer? They went in and stole her files, and her files are about Hunter Biden's laptop, all true, all the reporting from the New York Post, true, about the COVID-19 origins from the Wuhan Institute of Virology. They're still trying to do wet market pangolin frauds at CBS News at the time. Pretty amazing stuff. And Catherine Herridge wrote, exactly 1 year ago, CBS News returned my investigative reporting files, Herridge wrote on X. And she said, today I'm releasing photos of the records for the first time so you can see the sheer volume involved. One photo showed stacks of folders next to a Home Depot labeled box, had so many documents, you know. Herridge wrote that the materials encompassed for four large moving boxes weighing over 100 pounds in total that were seized by the network, CBS News. And Scott Pelley didn't say a word about this. When the network came in acting like fascists and crushing journalism and investigative journalism, and they stole her documents, or all of her hard work in her office where she thought the documents would be safe. And Scott Pelley was silent, silent as, you know, someone murdered by Pol Pot and the Khmer Rouge in Cambodia. You know, silent, like a dead person. He didn't say a word when Catherine Herridge was fired and the network seized her documents, because, you know, they thought that maybe these documents would lead to reporting and the reporting would not be good for the Democrat Party. And so the executives then at CBS seized the documents, fired her, got rid of all this reporting, seized all the materials, so she couldn't go and pick up where she left off at another news organization. And Scott Pelley was completely silent. Isn't that remarkable? And where is this Rachel Maddow? Have you seen Rachel Maddow? She makes, they were paying her $30 million a year. $30 million a year. Reports that Scott Pelley was being paid $5 million a year, which is not bad either. But $30 million a year is more than that. And, you know, and Rachel Maddow has never broken a news story or reported a news story in her life. She's a radical extremist, she is beloved by the left. She's a lesbian. I don't know if you knew that, but she mentions it in every sentence that she speaks. I mean, it's central to her being. Nobody cares. You know, everybody's a lesbian, almost. But the just remarkable stuff. So we've got this Rachel Maddow is now yelling at the, you know, like a scream at the sky day. And she's saying that she wants MS-13 DNC to hire Scott Pelley, and he should be on the air today. She's screaming and yelling that Scott Pelley should be on the air today. Rachel Maddow on CBS firing 60 Minutes of veteran Scott Pelley. And she, listen, she's very emotional about this. Now, I've got some audio for you of the always dramatic and never journalistic and,

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1: Firehouse. He's got, he bought a fire station in New York City for parties, to have parties at. He bought a classic vintage fire station. But Rachel Maddow, yeah, because it's a Hungarian-style oligarchic takeover of CBS News, because Scott Pelley chewed his boss out in a very public meeting and yelled at his boss, and his boss fired him, which is, I saw Britt Hume last night talking about, hey, he said, I've worked at a lot of news organizations. I liked some of my bosses, and I got along with some of my bosses, and some I didn't. But I never seized the opportunity of an all-staff meeting to chew out my boss in front of everybody and then think that I wouldn't be fired for it. Here's Rachel Maddow.
2: I made a crack there talking about the Scott Pelley news as being
1: a
2: Hungarian oligarchic style takeover of the media, and I mean that as a joke, but also sort of deadly serious.
1: Mm-hmm.
2: Nobody who is more acutely attuned to the value of a free press than those who are trying to take it away. And when the president
1: boldly says,
2: I'm going to use the power of the state in order to get the media that I want, and he lines up oligarchic friends in order
1: to do that
2: for him. It's just, it's again, there's no pretense.
1: Oligarchic.
2: There's no saying this is for any other reason.
1: Yet, you know, the lies are so epic that I think she's mentally ill and should probably be institutionalized in the old Soviet Union, where they can give her the care that she needs. She is, I mean, that is completely berserk. We know why Scott Pelley was fired. The network was as transparent, they love that word, transparent, as they could possibly be. And you say you've obtained the letter. That's because they made it public and put it online for you to obtain by Googling it. You fraud, you charlatan. But it's a Hungarian style. And so the Hungarians should sue NBC fake news. But she wasn't done yet. It's the Hungarian style oligarchic takeover. And for no apparent reason, we know exactly what the reason is. They made it very public. They released the letter. Scott Pelley should release his cell phone video of his little rant. And now she wants him, she's demanding that he be hired by MS-13 NBC right now.
2: There's nothing else going on at CBS News other than what we can see is happening at CBS News.
1: What are you talking about?
2: I don't know where Scott Pelley will land. Frankly, I hope he lands right here.
3: Yeah.
2: I hope he stays on TV tomorrow.
3: Right.
2: And I hope that everybody in journalism and everybody who values a free press figures out ways to outmaneuver the people who are trying to take the free press from us.
1: They're trying to take the free press. They love to blame everything on Trump because of Trump derangement syndrome, and it is a certified mental illness. And she is mentally ill. And, you know, the typical sort of Ivy League, Oxford, hired for being a lesbian, and then they pretend that she's the smartest person in the room because she's a lesbian. And if she weren't, then she probably wouldn't have been hired If she had been a straight person, probably wouldn't have been hired in the first place. Certainly wouldn't have paid her $30 million a year for a show that's twice as much as, like Stephen Colbert was making, for example. And just amazing stuff. And everything she says is a fascist lie, probably a cross-dressing, fascist cross-dressing lie. Amazing stuff. Yeah, and he should be hired by MS-13 because that would prove Barry Weiss's point for her, that you guys are a left-wing cabal in cahoots with one another. And they told me to politicize a piece. No, they told you to provide balance to a piece that you are doing. And then he said, I will not politicize, self-righteous, pulling up his fancy pants. And yeah, I will not politicize this piece. They're trying to keep you from producing a political piece by offering the other side, the other perspective. And that, he concludes, is when the journalism was politicized. Offering both sides is not politicizing. It's the opposite of politicizing. But there it is. Scott Pelley chewed out his boss in a public meeting. He got fired. And now the entirety of the news media is going to self-immolate in Columbus Circle, which would be hilarious. And I think CNN could get a live shot of that from their offices.
4: He could have undermined the messaging so much that he can actually control exactly what people think. And that is our job.
1: Yeah.

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16: Ah, yes. Also, the Democrats committing fraud, stealing billions. That's coming up as well. And they're good with that because they're criminals. Let's go to the phones. Let's go to Jay calling from Frederick, Maryland. J-Mobile, you're on the Chris Plant Show.
17: Hey, I just wanted to comment on the Scott Pelley firing and say CBS is a bit to blame for this because they kind of set the precedent with Stephen Colbert the past year and allowing him to go on air every night and make comments about his employer and criticize him and mouth off.
16: That's a good point. Yeah, and he's supposed to be entertainment, a comedy show, right?
17: Supposedly.
16: Yeah. And what happened there? What happened, Jay?
17: He's gone.
16: Yeah, well, everything they do is political, and it's always the same politics. That's the amazing thing about it.

0: How did I lose weight? And I did lean right here. I did. I love this stuff. Listen, Brickhouse Nutrition been with me for a long time. So chatting with Miles, I'm up at like 235. True story. I never minded being 235, but you know what minded? My knees that were falling apart and my back. 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So 235 was a lot. I said, I got to lose some LBs, Miles. 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
8: Hey, today the Democrats should be celebrating today. They should be having a party. The weather is pretty nice around here. They're going to have backyard barbecues and stuff. Because today is the anniversary of the communists in China massacring all those thousands of people at Tiananmen Square in 1989. That was June 4th, 1989. And Marco Rubio, our Secretary of State, he's talking about it. The Democrats are really with the Maoists in this. They, They like the massacre. They think killing all those people is a good thing because the left is a murderous, violent, criminal lot. And now the left has taken over the Democrat Party in the United States. So they could be having backyard barbecues. If you see celebrations going on in your neighborhood and you live around a lot of liberals, it's possible that they'd be celebrating the anniversary of the massacre at Tiananmen Square by the communist authoritarian regime, while the Democrats complain that everything here is slavery, forgetting that they are slavery and kept slavery and fought a war to keep slavery. But never mind that. And every Republican member of Congress should bring that up every time they're talking to a Democrat about these things, as they go around calling everybody Hitler and fascist and Nazi. And then they elect the guy with the Nazi death squad tattoo on his chest from the death camps that the Nazis ran, that the Socialist Workers Party of Adolf Hitler ran. But back to Tiananmen Square for a moment. U.S. Secretary of State Marco Rubio marked the anniversary of the Tiananmen Square crackdown. Newsweek calls it a crackdown, not a massacre. They want to use gentle language, as gentle as possible. On Wednesday, saying Chinese censorship cannot erase the memory of the protesters killed when troops moved against demonstrators in Beijing on June 4th, 1989. Pretty amazing people. While China continues to censor discussion of Tiananmen Square and suppress public commemorations, the anniversary remains a focal point for criticism of the country's human rights record. How about the how many millions of Uyghurs do they have in slavery today? The Democrats love to pretend that they weren't the party of slavery when they complain about the United States, but they are always complaining about the racists that were always Democrats, and pay no attention to any of that. But in China, they don't allow public commemorations. So I would think that Democrats, probably in my neighborhood in D.C., will be celebrating Tiananmen Square. Isn't that amazing? Remember they made that statue of like a white kind of papier-mâché version of the Statue of Liberty in New York City. And they brought that into Tiananmen Square. And then the communists came in with the People's Liberation Army and gunned them down and brought tanks in to run everybody over and crush them and kill them. And the ridiculous people at Newsweek, they say, well, they might have killed 1,000 people. Thousands were not 1,000. Thousands were killed. And the anniversary is today. So tens of thousands of students, this is Newsweek magazine today, tens of thousands of students, workers, as I say workers because they use the communist lexicon, and other demonstrators, because students and workers are demonstrators, and other demonstrators gathered in and around Tiananmen Square in the spring of 1989, calling for political reform, greater freedoms, and action against corruption. Sounds like the Democrat Party, doesn't it? That's what we need, reform, greater freedoms, action against corruption. Pretty appalling stuff. So there it is, the communists kill because that's what they do. Massacre their own people by the millions in China, by the tens of millions in China. And there is not a news media organization in the country that's going to make mention of this today, I have no doubt. But there it is. So they've got that going. And they want to fight corruption. The Chinese, they wanted, because communism is corrupt. And we know that, right? Also today is also the anniversary, interestingly, perhaps, of the Battle of Midway in World War II, the turning point of the naval war in the Pacific and against Japan. We gave them a good whooping at the Battle of Midway, big naval battle, huge, massive naval battle. And it was just 6 months after they attacked us at Pearl Harbor, and we had a massive naval force out there midway in the Pacific, and we put a whooping on them, put a beating on them, a very serious beating. So the Battle of Midway, great stuff, was 84 years ago, and this is the anniversary of the Battle of Midway, the 37th anniversary of the massacre by communists at Tiananmen Square in communist China, which is run by communists. So we've got that going. Got to remember these things, because otherwise we'll forget them, won't we? And I got to tell you, the ridiculous story at CBS is embarrassing. And again, I grew up in a CBS News household. When I was from my youngest conscious days, I was watching my mother on a CBS station in Milwaukee doing her TV show from the time I was, 2 years old and 3 years old and 4 years old. And when she wrapped up her TV show, I watched her father, my grandfather, on the same WISN, same CBS TV station in Milwaukee as a kid. And then my mother remarried when I was 5 years old. My father had died when I was 5 months old. And my mother remarried when I was 5 years old. We moved back to New York. And stepfather, who had been a reporter at the CBS station in Milwaukee, became a CBS network news reporter, which she remained for 52 years as a network CBS news reporter. And so I kind of grew up in and around that CBS news thing, you know, Walter Cronkite over to the house for a backyard barbecue, summer of 68 and all that stuff, before the Democrats burned the city of Chicago and the riots, which they blamed the police for. They still call them police riots. No, they were Democrat riots. But I see all this stuff taking place at CBS, and I was raised with a different tradition, a tradition where journalism was supposed to be verifiably true and provably true, and you should be a truth teller, a truth seeker, a fact checker, and all that that good stuff. But at CBS, they pay this guy $5 million a year to be a puffy chested, arrogant, smug Democrat who says if you want to have a balanced story that you're trying to politicize the story by trying to depoliticize the story. And then you know that when Rachel Maddow rushes to your defense, maybe the most left-wing corporate media figure alive today, a radical and extremist. There are a lot of them, I suppose, but she's just the highest paid left-wing extremist, $25 million a year. And she's saying, oh, yeah, Scott Pelley should have a show on MS-13. And she's right. He should. And then he'd fit right in, and Barry Weiss, the new head of CBS, would be proven right again, proven correct again. Isn't that amazing stuff? But CBS News has become an embarrassment to itself, and to the Democrat Party. But the Democrat Party is, of course, unembarrassable. Also, this story is wild, and you may have seen it yesterday. You may not have at the same time. But this is a pretty amazing one, I've got to say. The people at Fox News did a story on it of sorts, the judge who ordered President Trump's name, you know, he renamed the Kennedy Center. It's pretty funny, actually. Renamed the John F. Kennedy Center for the Performing Arts, the Donald Trump and John F. Kennedy Center for the Performing Arts, because it has been allowed to, you know, slip into disrepair, fall into seed. And he arranged to redo it and brought great people in like Rick Grinnell to take over the Kennedy Center and turn it into not just like a transgender cabaret. But listen to this. Then a Democrat judge stripped away, said, ordered the name Trump be taken off of the Trump Kennedy Center. And he's a Democrat judge, of course. Now, here's the Fox News story on this item is quite remarkable, actually. The judge who ordered Trump's name to be stripped from the Kennedy Center, it's the Trump Kennedy Center, thank you, married his wife in a ceremony officiated by Merrick Garland. Merrick Garland, you mean the Democrat Attorney General? And the judge had the Attorney General guy preside over the, there was no religious ceremony. It was just a Democrat ceremony. And everybody was cross-dressing, I think. I just made up the cross-dressing part. But the judge who ordered Trump's name be stripped off the Kennedy Center married his wife in a ceremony officiated by Democrat activist Attorney General, corrupt Merrick Garland. That wife, who he married in the ceremony presided over by Merrick Garland, Amy Jeffress, not Jeffries, but Jeffress, represented Lisa Page during the FBI texting scandal. Well, wait a minute. Isn't she the one that was getting boinked in the Xerox room by a creepy boy who could smell the Trump supporters at the Walmart, right? So the wife was the lawyer that I bet she did it pro bono too. That's not an obscene reference. Lisa Page, who was one of the corrupt anti-Trump FBI people, and listen, because the wife also of the judge also helped the January 6th committee. She volunteered to go work the January 6th committee, and she represented Lisa Page, the corrupt former FBI person, and now serves as Joe Biden's personal attorney. Hey, I wonder if this is a Democrat Party cabal. Her former law firm, listen to this now, represented E. Jean Carroll in her lawsuit against Donald Trump. Gee, I wonder if this is an anti-Trump cabal. This is like Tiananmen Square all over again. President Trump says Judge Christopher Cooper has, quote, a total conflict of interest, end quote, and asserts that he can't be treated fairly by Cooper's court. And I think that that is probably a generous depiction of what we're talking about here, because this is pretty remarkable stuff. So you get these Democrats, lifelong political activist Democrats, they're sleeping with other political active Democrats. They get married by political active Democrats. They cheat on their spouses with other political active Democrats. They're all skanks, you know. So we got that remarkable stuff. And that will be reported by nobody. Certainly Rachel Maddow will never talk about that, nor will her entire filthy, corrupt network. 60 Minutes will never do that story, because that's not the business they're in. Isn't that remarkable? And by the way, speaking of Democrats again, in California, they still haven't figured out their elections. They don't know how to count votes. They don't know how to hold elections. They used to know how to hold elections, but the left, the real left, took over. And now elections in California, because this is what the left does, they bring the third world with them wherever they go. And they still can't tell you who won the primary for the mayoral contest in Los Angeles, California, our second most populous city in the country, and also the state of California, our most populous state. And the governor's race, they're still counting. And they're going to count and count and count until the Democrats win. I think that's the actual goal here. Just isn't that amazing? Yes, sir. But I'm going to update you on that, because that's something to see. Also, it really is. A great friend of mine, a world class journalist, just sent me a fun item here. Tim just sent me, and it's from victimsofcommunism.org. There's a great museum in Washington, D.C., the Victims of Communism, and there are many. It should be the size of South Dakota, this museum. But here it is from them. They put out a statement today. 2026 Tiananmen Square Massacre Candlelight Vigil. That's right. Every year, the Victims of Communism, a great organization, commemorates what happened on June 4th, 1989, when the Chinese Communist Party crushed a massive pro-democracy movement by sending tanks into Tiananmen Square to roll right over people and crush them. Beijing has since erased all mention of June 4th from its history, just like the Democrats do with their slavery and their plantations and the bullwhips and the rape and the Democrat Party. Now they've moved on to pedophilia, and they're all pedophiles, and therefore they call everybody else pedophiles. And as they note here, we still do not know the death toll. Well, Newsweek said it was about 1,000 people. My understanding is that 10,000 would be a much better operating number, that were massacred by the communists on that day in Beijing. It's Beijing. Don't call it Peking, because that's a duck dish. It's a delicious duck dish, too. Now that I mention it, as a matter of fact, maybe we'll go out later for Peking duck. All right, let's go back to the telephones, Michael. Let's go to Mike calling from Gainesville, Virginia. Michael, you're on the Chris Plant Show.
9: Hey, good morning, Chris. Good to talk to you.
8: Hey, welcome.
9: You know, this whole discussion about Scott Pelley and CBS and whether he was lying or whether they were making him lying and telling him he had to say things he thought were inaccurate reminds me of Network, the movie where Howard Beale is being read the Riot Act by Arthur Jensen in the boardroom. Uh-huh. And he basically is telling him the world is about corporations, not countries and nationality. And Howard Beale says, well, why do you want me to fix this? Why must I atone? He says, because you're on television, dummy. That's literally the line. That because you're in mass media, you're expected to do whatever we tell you to do, not go off on your own tangent about what might be true. So it's about fighting about the liar. Who gets to be the liar on what silo of lies? And if you can't lie on our silo, you can go work on some other silo.
8: That is great. That is, I haven't watched Network in ages, the old Patty Chayefsky book that became the big, huge hit movie, and I'm mad as hell, and I'm not going to take it anymore. And I had people all over America screaming, I'm mad as hell, and I'm not going to take it anymore. And fun stuff, and you're right, and this it's corporations. There are no countries. It's corporations. And it was ahead of its time, wasn't it, that whole thing? Great stuff. Yeah,
9: it was way ahead of its time. But, you know, people like Mike DeLib think you lie all day on the radio. And we think people like Rachel Maddow lie all day on her one-day show on Mondays. It's amazing. You know, when I first saw Rachel Maddow come on television with Keith Olbermann back on MSNBC in the early days for her, I thought she was sort of a straight shooter. She was very good with statistics. And she didn't seem to have a bias that was crazy. But she certainly went down the crazy road quickly for the money.
8: Yeah, well, you know, they give you $30 million a year to do propaganda for the Democrat Party. A lot of people are going to do propaganda for the Democrat Party. And it is like Howard Beale and the corporate takeovers of the networks. And they didn't become less corrupt, let's say. Extraordinary stuff. And then you try to nudge CBS back a bit. And they're to the ramparts with muskets. They're going to have suicide vests and gas cans soon. Extraordinary stuff. Great contribution, Michael. Thank you.

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1: The U.S. Treasury quietly released its official financial report for 2025. It appears by its own numbers, the U.S. government seems insolvent. It's reported that the Treasury shows about $6 trillion in assets and over $47 trillion in liabilities. Add it all up, and it looks like the U.S. owes more than $130 trillion it doesn't have. 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It appears by its own numbers, the U.S. government seems insolvent. 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Add it all up, and it looks like the U.S. owes more than $130 trillion it doesn't have. 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
7: All right, a great deal of madness to get to still. But first, let's go to the telephones and talk to the great American people. Let's go to Rich, who is calling from the always entertaining Seattle, Washington. Rich, you're on the Chris Plank Show. Hey, buddy. How are you?
8: Hey, Chris. Originally from Chicago, and I was recently at the Nixon Library in Yorba Linda. You know, it's amazing how Nixon got railroaded with Watergate, number one. But when I was looking at a broadcast, I think it was Roger Mudd reading the election results, and he actually took his glasses off and gave a double take when he had to announce that Nixon won Illinois. I mean, this stuff has been going on a long time. And, you know, Nixon got the election stolen from him by Kennedy because, you know, Mayor Daley found the trunkload of ballots in Chicago. So,
7: Well, an old man Kennedy, Joe Kennedy Sr., John F. Kennedy's father, famously was buying the election in Illinois and in West Virginia, and they at the last minute campaign wanted more money, and he said, "I'm not buying a landslide here," and that's considered that's just fine. They bought it, they paid for it. It was corrupt, and it's not mentioned in college classrooms.
8: But the the thing is that Roger Mudd took his glass. I mean, it was obvious. He did a double take. He was amazed that Nixon won Illinois. You know, and that was 1968. So just imagine what's going on now.
7: Yeah, so just imagine what's going on now is right. Yeah, and you're in Seattle. They got a big statue to Vladimir Lenin in Seattle, don't they?
8: Oh yeah,
7: it's like 9 feet tall. It's bronze.
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10: More missiles were flying. I'm Carmen Roberts, Fox News. The U.S. and Iran exchanged fire overnight in the latest test of the fragile ceasefire, with tensions staying high in the Strait of Hormuz. U.S. military says it downed 4 Iranian drones launched toward the Strait and U.S. Gulf allies. Fox's Jeff Paul has more from Dubai.
11: Iran once again firing over both ballistic missiles and drones on their neighbors here in the Gulf, raising questions over the future of a possible peace deal between the U.S. and Iran. Now, U.S. CENTCOM confirming those strikes happening after its forces struck Iranian radar sites and shot down 4 one-way attack drones. U.S. officials say Iran then fired 7 ballistic missiles towards both Kuwait and Bahrain. CENTCOM confirming 6 of those missiles were intercepted and the 7th did not reach its intended target. Now, Iran continues to leverage what's happening in Lebanon. Despite a U.S.-backed ceasefire, Israeli forces and Iranian-backed militant group Hezbollah are still exchanging strikes. Iran's foreign minister says if the fighting doesn't stop in Lebanon, then the entire war could restart.
10: Pakistan's interior minister is traveling to Tehran to try to revive stalled peace talks. Days after the primary elections in California, election workers are still counting mail-in ballots for the governor's race and the Los Angeles mayoral race. Early returns suggest that Republican Steve Hilton, a former Fox News host, could advance to the November general election to face Democrat Xavier Becerra. And Hilton tells Fox News California faces avoidable challenges.
12: It's a terrible combination, actually, of complete incompetence and ideological extremism. You've got the far left insanity and utter uselessness. And that's why we've ended up where we are.
10: State says the ballot counting will continue for up to 30 days. 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
13: How did I lose weight? And I did. Lean, right here. I did. I love this stuff. Listen, Brickhouse Nutrition been with me for a long time. 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
10: President Trump pardons former GOP Congressman Steve Beyer from Indiana, who served for nearly 2 years in prison for making illegal stock trades based on insider information after he left office. On more election news, Democrat U.S. Senate candidate Graham Platner of Maine faces growing scrutiny from his own party. Allegations of sexual assault, past violent behavior, and a Nazi tattoo are plaguing his campaign. Democratic Senator John Fetterman tells Fox News that he finds it strange that Democrats still support Platner.
14: It's strange. I know I have members in my congressional delegation that they were giving Platner money, but they won't. They've said negative things about me just because I have of you as a committed Democrat.
10: And Platner has denied wrongdoing, arguing critics are unfairly focusing on past online comments, and says that he was unaware his skull and crossbones tattoo resembled a Nazi symbol. Pope Leo urges Spain to stop fanning flames of polarization on his first papal visit there. That's the first in 15 years. Russian authorities told residents in St. Petersburg to stay indoors after a large-scale Ukrainian drone attack targeted the city for the second time this week. And the New York Knicks hang on in a nail-biter to take a 2-0 series lead over the San Antonio Spurs.
15: It was back and forth as the Spurs tied the game with under 3 minutes left. But in the final seconds, a turnover by San Antonio led to a foul being called. Jalen Brunson converted a free throw to give the Knicks the lead, and Spurs star Victor Wembanyama had the final shot.
16: 4 seconds. Fox to Wembanyama. Pulls up. Jumper. Won't go. Rebound taken by Vassell. It's over. It's over. The Knicks survive.
15: The call on ABC. The Knicks hang on to win it 105-104. Tony Genualdo, Fox News.
10: And game three is Monday night in New York. A special fans expected to be there. President Trump. I'm Carmen Roberts. This is Fox News.
9: 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Here's your national weather forecast on WSBA.
17: Partly sunny today and hot with a high in the low 90s. Tonight, showers likely with a low in the upper 60s. Tomorrow, patchy fog, then sunny with a high in the upper 80s. Tomorrow night, mostly clear with a low in the low 60s. And Monday, sunny and cooler with a high in the low 80s.
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20: What's happening, brother?
18: Man, this is going to be a good one today, and I'm excited to talk with Craig Elworthy. LawnBright, this is your answer for fixing your yard and getting that lawn to be the greenest one in the neighborhood and the healthiest. Welcome back to Around the House, brother.
21: Yeah, thanks for having me. Great to see you again.
18: Man, this is always fun talking about this because we were talking before. I was the proverbial lawn guy. I wanted to have the good, lean, green, healthy lawn. But the problem was I just go into the home improvement store and go, I'll get a bag of that. And whatever I'd pointed out, I'd throw on there and then wonder why it's not working. You sure fixed my lawn a few years ago and got it dialed in. So had to have you back on for the lawn wars for the people out there that maybe have an HOA that's telling them better fix their lawn. Or even worse, you got the worst looking lawn in the neighborhood.
21: Yeah, right. And that's what we're here to fix, honestly. And I'm glad it worked out for you as well. So yeah, and that's really where we found our little space in the marketplace, because for the longest time, 40 plus years going back, lawn care, you had two options, right? You either did what you did, right? You walk into a big box store and you just grab something off the shelf, or you sign up for a hands-off lawn care service where they're going to come and pump your lawn full of God knows what. And then it might look great for a while, but over time it starts to deteriorate. So we found that there's a space in between that where a lot of people like to kind of live. They like to do it themselves, but they just need a little bit of guidance to do it. And it's not hard. It's very simple. You just, all the stuff is liquid. You attach it to a hose and you spray. And so we've been able to kind of carve out that niche in between. And it's actually been pretty good for us.
18: I've always wondered, you pay for those services out there. And I'm like, wonder what they're putting on my lawn. Is that just water? Is it water and a little bit of fertilizer? Is it some toxic chemical smudge that came out of someplace else that they're just getting rid of? What's going on in there? And it's something that you're paying a bunch of money for. And I know today people are looking at going, maybe I'll do something myself and take that off the bills for the month and try to save some money, because that stuff gets pretty expensive when you're paying somebody else to do it.
21: Yeah, it sure does. I mean, and they're treating your lawn like a factory, right? They're adding synthetic chemicals, you're adding water, and they're killing weeds, and then you just repeat the process forever. But what it's really doing to your soil is actually depleting the soil health, because what they're doing is they're just putting a bunch of nitrogen on there. And nitrogen uses up a lot of the stuff in your soil, but it never replaces it. So we're kind of taking the opposite approach, and they're focused on what's above your ground. We're focused on what's below it, and we're using organics. We're using natural ingredients, things like kelp, cornmeal, molasses, everything that you can pronounce. And it turns out that if you're doing that, you're actually feeding them the soil microbiome. We always talk about the gut microbiome, right? But soil microbiome as well. And it's an interdependence between organisms and your living grass systems. And if you're feeding it the right stuff, then it's actually going to be much healthier over time, and you're going to need a lot less of those inputs. So that's kind of where we've staked our claim here. And like I said, it seems to be kind of resonating.
18: Yeah. So I know how this starts, but I bet a lot of people don't out there. When people sign up for your product, we're starting out with science, aren't we?
21: We are, although we kind of make it easy for you. There's not much that you're going to need to know about it, right? So we're going to send you a soil test kit. And depending on the time of year, we might send you some nutrients alongside that as well. But all you're going to do is take a few scoops of dirt from around your yard. You send it back to us in a prepaid mailer, and then our lab does the rest. So our lab is going to analyze your soil, and we are going to then customize a plan for you that is going to deliver the right nutrients at the right time of year for your grass to thrive. So that's kind of the start and the end of really the science. From your perspective, you'll get a readout of it. You'll see what your all of these different metrics are, but you don't have to get too involved with it, because we're kind of layering on top of that our knowledge about what we know about lawns and soil, and we're then applying the right product mix for you.
18: That's cool. It takes all the work out of it for you, because I tell you what, depending on where you're at in the country. Here in the Pacific Northwest, where I am and where John used to be, you could have these big fir trees that are just dumping tons of acid on the soil. And then you've got all the thatch that's in there, and there's maybe clay soil on top of it. So you've got all these different challenges, and you guys can help combat that.
21: But yeah, I mean, there's so much going on everyone's lawn, right? Everyone has their own even microclimates on their own lawn itself. So you got lots of shade, you got lots of sun. And so we kind of synthesize all of that just by using your soil biology and then basically making a plan for you. And then we'll guide you along the way as well. So we have a real-time weather and climate tracking system that we use that will send notifications to say, hey, looks like you're not going to get any rain for a while. Make sure you're getting enough water on your lawn, or hey, it's going to be really hot out there today. If you were going to spray something, just hang out and wait until the next day because you don't want to stress your turf too much.
19: Now it's time for our Red Wing Safety Tip of the Week.
18: Hey guys, it's Eric G from Around the House with a vital safety tip on beating fatigue. 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
19: Now let's get back to our conversation with Craig from Lawn Bright.
21: What we also found was that proactive guidance like that, it's time to dethatch, for example, that goes such a long way in helping customers to have good outcomes for their lawn, because really the fertilizing is only half of it, right? The other stuff is what you do with your lawn, the cultural practices, right? The watering, the mowing, the blocking and tackling stuff that nobody ever really puts too much thought into, but is really a lot of the equation. So we're guiding you from kind of both of those, from both of those aspects to make sure you have a good outcome.
18: Nice. John, you are probably the least lawn guy that I know. You're not a lawn guy.
0: My ex-wife mowed the lawn, dude. I'll be honest. And it's right. It's that thing where you're like, well, I was going to do the dishes in the morning. Well, I don't want them to sit there all night, right? Well, I was going to mow the lawn tomorrow. Well, I can't take it. It's too long, right? But absolutely. I want to say, Craig, you're making absolute sense. Like, you're a nutritionist of grass, right? Every body is different. We go to a nutritionist. I really don't need him to tell me my cortisol levels or I do, but whatever. I don't need to understand the science of it, but right, you can shoot a bunch of steroids and get big muscles, which is what sprinkling a bunch of toxic craziness is, or you can eat chicken and rice like the doctor ordered and grow your body like it's supposed to grow according to your specific makeup. And I think the notifications on weather and saying, hey, don't do this, do that. The preemptive strike is brilliant, man. 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You're never running out of business with a model like that. So hats off, man. Super smart.
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4: And the cool thing is this can save you water too. If you're paying for water out there and you're just dumping water on it, well, it's a little brown. I need more water. Maybe that's not the case.
5: Totally.
6: That'd be me.
5: The biggest
6: Why does waste. It look like dirt? Just flood it, it'll come back.
5: Yep. Little do they know, right? It's just that's the end of it right there. You put too much water on and that's enough. So that's a huge factor as well, is the ability to reduce the inputs that you're putting on your lawn, right? We're providing you with some of the things, we're never going to be the highest nitrogen application. And that's what kind of everyone's kind of fixated on. But over time, yeah, the ability to use less water, the grass seeds that we've selected are selected for a reason, because they do require less input. So it is very much a system that all kind of fits together. That makes sure that it's not just what you're applying for fertilizer, it's what your watering practices look like, it's what your mowing practices look like, and then what the actual seed is itself that you're putting on there. You'd be surprised how much just horrible garbage seed is out there just sitting on the racks of these stores that they have weeds in them. They have all sorts, they have crops, so like corn is in there. There's a percentage.
6: Uh-huh.
4: That's great in August when I'm barbecuing, but other than that, I don't need it.
5: Exactly, right? And these are the things that really, they're not really well known. So nobody knows what they're doing when they go to these stores. Well, some people do, and I shouldn't, but a lot of people are just
4: most
5: informed. Yeah. People are uninformed about this stuff. So they end up over applying this stuff, and it ends up running off into waterways, and they end up using a ton more than they actually need to do. So that's one of the benefits that we're starting to see.
4: Well, and
6: just
4: what's
6: so
4: cool,
6: you don't lose sleep at night, Craig, I'm only allowed to have balconies now. I'm not hurt. No grass is being hurt during this interview.
5: Yeah, I'll sleep well. Yep.
4: Craig, the cool thing is, too, is like, I think it's great with pets because Johnny's a dog guy. I'm a dog guy. And knowing that you're putting your pets out in the lawn that's not loaded up with God knows what.
5: Yeah. Yeah, 100%. And that's actually one of the most interesting things that most people we find are actually, they're asking about their pets before they're asking about even their kids, right? They're
6: right. Oh, thinking the pet's going to track it in the house where the kid crawls around.
4: Yeah.
5: It's wild, but it is a big, proponent for what we're doing, is making sure that everything we're putting out there is safe for people and pets and

0: wildlife. So it's for sure. It's something we focus on.
1: It's smart. And how does that affect the lawn? Because so many people are letting their dogs out and they're going in the bathroom in the backyard and stuff like that. Having a healthier lawn sure makes that a little less damaging out there, doesn't it?
0: It can, yeah. I mean, it certainly
1: is. Ain't going to fix it, but
0: a dog is going to impact your lawn one way or the other, but it helps to make it more resilient. And if you use inputs that, for example, sea kelp, and I won't get too much into science, but it's very strong in potassium, and potassium is a big immunity booster for the soil. So using things like that, then your lawn is more resilient to foot traffic or pet waste or anything really like that that finds its way onto it. And it sure will, right? Especially if you have pets. So yeah, it's certainly a big help.
1: Yeah, that's cool. Because I tell you what, it's just one of those pet things out there that people are always thinking about. And then you got the HOAs out there, too, that, man, I've had more people reach out talking to me about the HOAs of I've got dogs or whatever, or they're coming by and writing tickets for the front lawn not being green enough or whatever. And that's kind of the new thing I'm starting to see that is more awareness, I guess, that people are just complaining about out there is that you got the neighborhood Karen going around taking pictures and writing citations. Sorry, Karens, but it's happening.
2: Sorry, but stop.
1: Yeah.
0: It's so funny that you mentioned that too, because that's something that we used to never hear. We're our 6 year in business now, and first couple, not really. I don't think we had one single HOA inquiry. Over the past few years, all of a sudden, it's just taken off. It's like people coming, reaching out to us saying, my HOA is going to find me because my lawn isn't good enough. What do I do? Right? Like, okay, we can certainly help you there. But like, I don't know what happened to, or if there's just more people now living in HOAs, but it's pretty wild.
1: Yeah, what I'm seeing out there now is there's so many new developments where these big national builders are coming in. They're creating HOAs. And this is a whole other episode. But what I'm seeing is they're creating HOAs. And when they create these HOAs, they're starting to manage. They're putting on kind of their pseudo management company to do that. And so what you're seeing is some builders are kind of, I guess they're defaulting it back to the HOA. So instead of them getting sued for construction defects, the HOA says, oh, we need to do maintenance and we need to pay for this, even though it's probably a construction defect. So you're seeing a lot more of those kind of as a self-protection from the builders to creating these HOAs so that, well, all of a sudden, they're not getting sued, but the homeowners end up having to pay for it anyway. And then you've got the people in there with that. So we've been doing a lot of studies on that. And it's amazing how many builders are still controlling the HOAs years later.
0: That's interesting. And as you were talking, it reminded me that new construction soil is just garbage. So much.
1: You mean 3 inches of topsoil over a rock?
0: Yeah, right. There's so much of that going on as well that I'm sure that's a reason for that uptick.
1: Yeah, it's funny. My little brother, who can be abrasive at times, and I'll just leave it at that, he obviously made his builder mad because he had a new house built and he couldn't figure out why his front yard was not growing. And they had washed out the concrete truck in the front yard and put an inch and a half of dirt over the top of it. And there was this layer of just like thin concrete over the whole thing. And why isn't this growing? No topsoil.
2: Standard practice.
0: Yeah, I don't know if we can help him. We can help a lot of people. I'm not sure we can do that.
1: Yeah, you're not. That's you got to get in and break that up. That he had to go in, I think, and dig that all up and fix it. But that is the biggest thing. And what I'm seeing too is you'll see him bring in this low grade topsoil that they fill in with, and it's either rock or it's like this massive clay layer underneath that causes another issue. What can you do to help with yards that are just in the winter season here when it's wet, that just gets so mucky and slippery out in the grass? Is there a way to break clay up or help with that through the process?
0: There's a couple ways. Yeah. There's the mechanical part of it, which is aeration, right? You run a core aerator over it and it's very effective, right? And you do it, but They're a pain in the butt, right? You have to go and
1: messy
0: from the Home Depot, and you have to get a truck for it. You have to bring it off and kill yourself getting it off, right? And then get it because these things are like 150 pounds, but it works very well. Or you could hire a service to do it. There's also liquid aeration products out there as well. And they work in kind of a different way. They use surfactants to kind of allow water to penetrate deep into the soil profile, which helps to alleviate the compaction over time. Because what you're seeing with that pooling is really compaction, right? That clay soil is not allowing it to go down any further. But so there's that stuff is starting to come on actually the market and has come on in the last probably 5 or so years. We offer one. There's some others out there as well, but those are your kind of couple options. And then there's always thatch is a big problem as well. And it allows the water and the nutrients to kind of just sit there in that layer and not penetrate down any further. So there's things you can do to kind of break that up. But it takes time to do it, right? It's not, nothing is really a quick fix at all. And that's what we've certainly found that as well.
2: Called pavers.
0: That's it.
2: You just saved yourself a ton of time, a ton of work, a ton of one weekend, a solid crew, pavers done. Thanks.
1: Yeah, that's Johnny's lawn care. Yep. Pave over it. Call it a day.
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2: Not to take away from your business, Craig, but I'm just saying. Somebody dumps a concrete truck in your front yard. I mean, maybe pavers aren't so bad.
0: Maybe you were just going to have a lawn. That's right, yeah.
1: That's awesome. And it's one of those things, too, that I've noticed that one of the cool things was I noticed that I didn't have as much thatch by about year two using your guys' service. it seemed like that was cut down significantly. I didn't change the lawnmower. I didn't change how I was doing it because I was using the recycle on the lawnmower. So I wasn't bagging it. I was just letting it go through and put that stuff back on the ground again. But I noticed my thatch was way down on year two. And that must have been just with a healthier lawn and things were breaking down better.
0: Yeah. And that's part of restoring that soil microbiology that we're talking about, right? Is that if you have that healthy ecosystem working and regenerating itself, then it is starting to, and it's always good to have a little bit of thatch, right? You never want more than probably half an inch, but you do want some because there is some benefit to that. But a healthy system in itself is going to kind of work through that on its own. So yeah, and a lot of that is down to what we want to use for our ingredients, right? And making sure like things like molasses is great because it's going to, the soil microbiome is basically going to just explode in population, right? With that over time. So there's things that, and as you continue to put down these sprays, they will build on themselves. But yeah, that's probably like what you were seeing there.
1: Nice. Nice. And there's got to be for you guys, being that you're across the US, grass is so much different than in Florida than it is in Washington State or what it is in the Northeast or in the Midwest. Yeah. It's got to be interesting looking at all these different climate zones and types of grass.
0: It's wild. So actually, I just recently learned this, that the United States is the country with the most diverse climate in the world, right? You have all these different climate zones. We go from, I think, 1 to 11, and those are just basically like the freeze levels and things like that. But so working within that, and all, you know, we're not in Alaska and Hawaii, but all the continental of the United States, there's the complexity is just vast. So having to figure out and anticipate really what is going to happen year from year, right? Based on, and we base these on the last 10 years plus of soil temperatures and things like that. There's kind of a lot going into this pie here, and kind of synthesizing all of this stuff is a challenge, but it's also really fascinating to see the differences in someone from, you're right, from Miami is going to have a completely different experience than somebody that lives in Augusta, Maine, for example, right? And we have all of those customers. So, and they have different types of grasses with different needs and different inputs, and all of them have varying levels of pH, which is why that sort of one size fits all mentality doesn't work, right? And has never really worked.
1: Yeah, I was surprised because we have the beach house, which basically is grass and sand. I mean, it's just what it is. There's a little soil there, but it's pretty much grass and sand. And dealing with that and keeping that healthy is completely different than doing it at my house, for instance. And that's just in the same or similar climate zone. Just the soil type is so different.
0: Sure. And you're going to need so much more water because of the sand profile, right? Because sand just allows water to just run through it. So all of that stuff needs to be kind of taken into account. And all that stuff actually comes out in the soil test. We know exactly what type of soil you have, sand or clay. We know the organic content in that soil and then what to do with that and how to kind of manipulate that to make sure that you might have a pH that's just naturally going to be above 7, which isn't, we like to be between 6 and 7, but we can still work with that, right? We can give you options to try to bring that down a little bit. We can bring it down in our product mix. But it's not to say that you're never going to have a healthy, good-looking lawn because your pH is just naturally high. Some people's pH is just naturally up there. And it's just a matter of kind of working within that. And we've seen now thousands of customers with, and being able to put all this information together is, I think, kind of unique.
1: Yeah, I really noticed how much on, just real quick, I'm not going to get in the weeds on this, but the pH, trying to get that changed, especially in my house that had 30 years or 40 years of lawn in it and huge fir trees over the top of it, trying to reverse 40 years of bad lawn care and change the soil pH. That doesn't happen overnight.
0: No way. No. And it, if you did, you would kill your lawn, right? Cause we would tell people, listen, you're going to need 40 pounds of lime per 1,000 square feet, but don't do it all at once, right? You can't, because it's just not going to work the way that you want it to. So you're going to have to break this up into different applications, especially with things like sulfur, where you have to bring down the pH. It's a slow process that happens. And we always tell people it's a marathon, not a sprint, to correct something like pH, which is probably the most important data point that you're looking at. Because what it does is if you're outside of your target range of pH, all of these nutrients that we're providing are much less available to the plant. So we want to get that really in a good spot, and it takes some time. It's just how it goes.
1: Yeah.
2: I'll be honest.
1: So before we run out of time, Craig, I want to make sure that we talk about where to find you, how this process works. I mean, of course, you can go to getlawandbright.com, but what's the process when you start out?
0: Yeah, sure thing. So you got it. Go to getlawandbright.com. You take a short quiz. You click on Get My Custom Lawn Plan. We ask you, I think, between 3 or 4 questions, and then we'll find out essentially your location and the size of your lawn. And from there, we can give you a custom quote. You can select various options and then check out. You get your soil test kit within a week. You send that in. And then from there on in, your applications are customized, and we'll give you at the right time of year the products that you need to apply them. And we'll remind you, hey, what's this? It's time to apply this product. Do it in this time frame. And that's generally how it works.
1: And I see on the website, too, you've got natural pest control stuff, too, where you're starting to do some barriers and stuff. What's the story on that?
0: Yeah, so we actually just launched that this year, PureGuard, which is our natural pest barrier that our perimeter sprays really around the property, but we just introduced this, which is around your home, preventing things like ants and spiders, termites, a lot of the insects that find their way into your house. We, again, staying true to our philosophy, using all natural ingredients, things like cedar wood oil, garlic oil, and white pepper oil. And then
1: sounds like a barbecue.
0: Yeah. My daughter says it smells like the school cafeteria, which I don't know.
1: I mean, if you're dealing with pest control, that's not bad, but
0: yeah, no, you spray it around the perimeter of your house, and it's designed to keep those insects out.
1: That's cool.
2: Still allowed to do that in Portland.
1: Craig, he's making fun of us here because there's an initiative process that they're trying to get through. People are trying to get us to ban pest control, including where they want to make killing mice to deer to fishing illegal. So, yeah, I'm like, awesome. With the Hantavirus stuff, they're going to make it so we can't kill rats and mice. That sounds like a great idea. Sign me up.
2: Yeah.
0: Yeah.
2: They'll move on to, if that passes, they'll move on to ants and spiders and mosquitoes and it's all living. Oh, I do want to say, you know, like,
1: yeah.
2: Yeah. So thank you.
1: Well, and that's the cool part is I used it on mine and it worked well. And it's so simple. You're literally reading the directions, which you should be doing, hooking up the hose end sprayer and wetting the lawn down and you're done. It's really that simple. This isn't get out the spreader and what's the setting and the spreader's not working. And it's so simple.
0: Yeah. And that's part of our kind of the things that we've designed for, right? One is natural, two is guided. And then three is simplicity. People just don't want to mix or measure or do any of it. They just want to hook something up to a hose, spray it, and be done. So and that's another part of this as well, is that really all you need is a garden hose. We'll give you the spray adapter even to attach it to the bottle. So that's really all.
1: And it's way cheaper than having those companies that are coming out there every few weeks, every month or whatever, spraying all those chemicals on your lawn. And this is just such a better way to do it. And you can leave a little more pocket money. Instead of paying those guys, you can do this and spend... It goes fast. What, 20 minutes? You're knocking stuff out and you're good. And now you've got a much healthier lawn.
0: Yep, that's right. That's the idea.
1: Craig, is there anything we missed today, brother?
0: No, I think we got it. Thanks, guys. This was great. I really appreciate you having me on.
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1: how did I lose weight? And I did. 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
5: Craig, is there anything we missed today, brother?
6: No, I think we got it. Thanks, guys. It's just great. I really appreciate you having me on.
5: Man, I love this product. I've used it. It's just great. And even for people like John out there that don't take care of lawns anymore, it's easy. There's nothing wrong with that. That's what the kid in the neighborhood's for, but Craig, it's just so great to watch you guys grow and get bigger, and you're just out there crushing. I'm seeing your ads everywhere out there, so that's also a good sign. But it's just so fun to see something that's healthy, that's easy, it can save you money, and it's great for the environment because you're not putting stuff down on your lawn that, quite frankly, it doesn't need.
7: No, I love this. Like,
6: Super cool.
5: Yeah, that's great. Craig, give me the website one more time before we go out.
6: Yeah, sure thing. It's getlawnbright.com.
5: Craig, thanks again, brother. I appreciate it. Tell you what, John, Craig is always informative coming down to lawn care. That guy has just got it dialed in. It's a lot of fun to talk about that kind of stuff.
7: You know what? I'll be honest. I was not excited to talk about grass because, as you mentioned, not being a grass guy or a yard guy for that matter. But the approach and the science behind it was super interesting for me. Like that, you know me, I'll go down any rabbit hole that's exciting and challenging, but just their approach and their customer service and delivering a great product, I admire that as a business person myself. And yeah, he actually made grass kind of interesting, very interesting and exciting. How about that?
5: Making grass sexy again. I love it.
7: Dude, That's a t-shirt.
5: It is. Yeah. It is. And I tell you what, you know, a lot of people are worried about, you know, with across the country, utilities are not getting any cheaper. Everything's getting more expensive here. And water, if you're paying for it, can be super expensive. I mean, it's funny, here in the Pacific Northwest, we have some of the highest water rates in the country, even though they say it rains all the time. But it's one of those things where it gets super expensive. So anything you can do to keep your lawn looking awesome and save a little money is smart. And there are so many new ways these days to save money watering your lawn and still keep it looking good with all the smart timers out there. If you've got like one of those old 25-year-old Orbit or Rainbird or whatever timer systems, you can upgrade that into one of the new smart ones, save you some serious money. And, you know, saving on you spending $100 or $200 on a new timer system and then putting that in and letting AI and the weather help you. Cause to me, there's when you're paying for water, there's nothing more frustrated than going to pull out to go someplace in the morning and it's dumping rain and the sprinklers are running. And I'm like, what is going on here? I'm wasting money today.
7: Yep. Yeah. And we talked about those smart sprinklers a couple episodes back and the combination of, you know, getting your soil right, getting your pHs right. And that immediate, like just the science that we were just talking about immediately makes it more efficient, less water needed, better growth, better blah, blah, blah, blah. But then, yeah, couple that with that hypersonic Star Wars sprinkler system that, you know, that dials in the exact perimeter. So it doesn't hit the car or doesn't hit the rose bush that doesn't need it, but specifically just the pieces of grass that need it and creates so much efficiency there. Like, yeah, you can really dial things in nowadays.
5: You can. And for guys out there listening on the podcast player, make sure you go back and find those episodes. Just look up like Irrigreen or Lawn Care. We've done a lot about it in the past and we've got some new stuff coming up in the future. You want to keep an eye out for because I tell you what, I can't wait to be talking more about outdoor living and we're going to be talking a little bit more about decks. And of course, outdoor cooking. So there's a lot coming up this year where you'll want to stay connected with us on and make sure you hit the subscribe button. Or if you're listening on the radio, just make sure you tune in each Saturday or Sunday, depending on where you're at on the radio network, because we're just getting started being it's early June. There's a lot of fun coming up ahead as far as living outside.
7: Yeah, we got a solid quarter of fun coming up. And it's funny because I keep wanting to say a spring, you know, let's talk spring stuff. And I just looked at my clock here. And it's June 1. I'm like,
5: yeah,
7: okay.
5: Right.
7: Never mind on the spring.
5: Spring. Yeah, we're kind of into summer. You know, graduation parties are happening now and kids are out of school. And all of a sudden, for many people, it's summertime.
7: Yeah. I'll tell you, right before this, we talked about I brought up gardening and a lot of people, my mom's crazy into flowers and stuff like that, rose bushes, et cetera, which is its whole own ecosystem, biosphere, whatever you want to call it. Mm-hmm. But I think an interesting angle to what we were just talking about with the grass applied to gardening, right?
5: Yeah.
7: And doing those same kind of testings and the fact that those guys send out prompts like, hey, you know, it's going to rain a bunch or, you know, the climate notifications is super, but applying that to gardening, which I think is going to become increasingly important based on the state of the nation.
5: And, oh yeah.
7: And people not wanting you to fish anymore. We better get good at growing your corn, brother. That's what I'm saying. So
5: man, I can't wait. The commercials for this are going to be so good. On all the AI stuff that we're seeing down in LA with that mayor's race, I can't wait to see what's going to happen with this. It's going to be so awesome. I'm getting my popcorn out. Speaking of corn,
7: dude, I want to actually make some just because of the ideas in my head of how.
5: Right. Well, here we go. We got to have some fun with that.
7: I'll call it silly. How silly this is. Anyway, now I mean, and it, obviously, there's a lot of science already applied to gardening, but.
5: Well, and there's so many things you can do too. You don't
7: kind of
5: you
7: done can, for you would be awesome, right? That's next move. Anyway,
5: when you've got that bad soil in the garden and you're trying to figure it out, sometimes just taking a soil sample down to your local extension agent to go out through them and send it into them, and they'll do the tests and go, hey, you need to knock this out for your, you know, for your garden, for your vegetables or whatever else. And I think it's smart for anybody out there that has the time and the want to. There's nothing wrong with doing your old vegetables and stuff like that and growing all that stuff. Why not? You know, it's getting to be almost a little late to put some of that stuff in. But I tell you what, starting it now and then dialing it in next year is even smarter. And then you know where it came from. That's the big part.
7: I much prefer it. And I'll tell you, as much as I brag and enjoy sweepable balconies versus having to cut grass, is one thing I wish I had was a garden area for sure. And it's top of the list for when I do put a home on the coast. Like I want to, and I'm not a big gardener, but like you said, man, who knows what you're eating nowadays? Like everything's got plastic in it or some kind of chemicals
5: versus, or whatever else. Who knows?
7: Versus walking out and grabbing my own potatoes or my own.
5: That's way better. And it's interesting too. You know, you think about that, you control what's in it. And by the way, guys, just so you know out there, if you're creating your own garden, here's another just quick tip for you. If you have railroad ties around your garden beds, don't eat anything out of that. You don't need to have the creosote additive into your tomatoes or anything else.
7: Are you saying that creosote is bad for you?
5: Yeah, not good. But you know, so many people don't know about that, you know? If you have that, I would build it up out of new material that's not creosote and build that up.
7: They have landscaping timber that's specifically for that, right?
5: But
7: I found these railroad ties for cheap.
5: You know how it goes. I would just build out a retaining wall block and then you'll be fine. Yeah. You know, it's concrete, not going to hurt nothing. And then you'll replace all the dirt in there, get rid of that, get that going down the road. Cause even though you remove the ties, the creosote's still washing off into the soil. So get that gone. I remember what was going on in North Tacoma, man. We had so many things up there with that.
7: I was just going to bring it up because the first house I ever bought in 1990 was on North 30th Street, very close to Ruston.
5: Yep.
7: And all the arsenic in the, everybody got, you know, $700 settlements or something. Like, we're doing cleanup now and da da da, right? But it's not only that, but how many years did that smelter pump out garbage that people
5: playgrounds, schools?
7: Yeah.
5: Dangerous stuff.
7: Arsenic polluted.
5: Well, they were digging up yards for years, you know, pulling off the 12 inches of soil.
7: Yep. And 12 inches, station, you know, cleanup. What's 12 inches do after it's been polluted for, I don't know, 70 years or whatever, however long it was, you know?
5: All they're doing is getting the topsoil away and the stuff underneath that we're not going to talk about.
7: That's my point. Anyway,
5: Johnny, we're out of time, brother, but it's such a good point, guys. And just be careful out there. You can have the best intentions, but if you don't have that set up right, it can be pretty dangerous. And nobody wants that. You just want to be healthy.
7: You've got AI. Use it. Search. What's dangerous? What's scary? What should I pay attention to? I'm planting a garden. I want to make my grass healthier. Do the searches, man. We're way beyond Google at this point. Stick it in Grok. Stick it in ChatGPT. It'll give you more information than you want, keep you safe, and grow a pretty garden or, you know, whatever it is you're trying to do, you know. Use the right nutrients. Don't use the chemicals. And that was the one point he made. You know, they're using molasses, not formaldehyde.
5: Exactly. All right, guys. John, thanks for coming on again today. I'm Eric G. And for John Dudley, you've been catching Around the House.
8: Would you tell a complete stranger your medical history, financial troubles, marriage problems, and political opinions? Millions of people do that every day with artificial intelligence. Don't misunderstand me. AI can be a great tool. But here's the question. Are you certain those conversations are private? For centuries, private conversations happened in living rooms, bedrooms, and across kitchen tables. Today, many people share their deepest thoughts with a machine owned by some faraway corporation. Maybe your conversations are private. Who knows? Most users have never read the terms, never checked the settings, and never asked who owns the machines and what happens to the stored exchanges. Throughout history, every new communication technology has proven less than private. Before you tell AI your deepest secrets, ask yourself, who else is listening? You've been listening to The Mike Hewitt Show. Business, work, and politics like you've never heard.
1: How did I lose weight? And I did. Lean, right here. I did. I love this stuff. Listen, Brickhouse Nutrition been with me for a long time. So chatting with Miles, I'm up at like 235. 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
9: Iran not close to the peace table. I'm Roger Stern, Fox News. Despite President Trump's hopes that the Iran war ends soon, Iran is still attacking other nations, and Fox's Jeff Paul is in Dubai.
10: Officials involved with CENTCOM say those strikes happened hours after its forces struck Iranian radar sites and shot down four one-way attack drones. U.S. officials say Iran then fired seven ballistic missiles towards Kuwait and Bahrain. CENTCOM confirming six of those missiles were intercepted and the seventh did not reach its intended target. Iran continues to leverage what is happening in Lebanon. Despite a U.S.-backed ceasefire, Israeli forces and the Iranian-backed militant group Hezbollah are still exchanging strikes. Iran's foreign minister says if the fighting doesn't stop in Lebanon, then the entire war could restart.
9: Pakistan's interior minister is traveling to Tehran to revive stalled negotiations between Iran and the U.S. A well-known Democrat running for California governor is advancing as the vote count continues to be painfully slow.
11: About 70% of the vote has been counted in California, and several of the outstanding ballots are coming from major metropolitan areas like Sacramento, San Francisco, and Los Angeles. Still, Democrat Javier Becerra is expected to advance to the general election in the gubernatorial race. At the moment, his lead over Republican Steve Hilton is less than a percentage point. Becerra is at 26.8%, and Hilton is at 26.4%. Democrat Tom Steyer sits in third place at about 21%. In the race for L.A., Mayor Spencer Pratt and Nithya Raman are battling it out for second spot to face off against incumbent Karen Bass in November. Raman gained a 1.5 percentage point between Thursday and Friday, slightly eating into Pratt's lead, but Pratt still remains in second place.
9: Fox's Madeline Rivera. 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
1: How did I lose weight? And I did. Lean, right here. I did. I love this stuff. Listen, Brickhouse Nutrition been with me for a long time. So chatting with Miles, I'm up at like 235. True story, I never minded being 235, but you know what minded? 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
9: The race for U.S. Senator in Texas intensifying. Republican nominee Ken Paxton telling Fox's Saturday in America that Democratic opponent James Tallarico is too extreme.
12: I think the idea here is we have to expose his actual statements, which he has many, and he's obviously now trying to run from those statements. He's trying to modify what he said because he knows he could run in a Democratic primary with those, but he's having a hard time running in a general election with those views.
9: Tallarico has said God is non-binary. Meanwhile, Tallarico warns about years of corruption and claims against Paxton. Pope Leo arriving in Spain today, urging citizens and political leaders to stop fanning the flames of polarization. This marks the first papal visit to the country in 15 years, signaling a shift in focus back to Europe's Christian roots. Speaking in Madrid alongside King Felipe and Prime Minister Pedro Sanchez, the American pontiff called for unity amid Spain's political turmoil and the church's own credibility crisis. Pentagon boss Pete Hegseth in Normandy, France, for today's 82nd anniversary of D-Day, Hegseth paying tribute to the bravery of Allied fighters.
13: The first waves of soldiers took devastating casualties. Thousands of our absolute best cut down. But the American warfighter never quit. Fueled by an unwavering love of country and the men beside them, they pushed forward.
9: D-Day, June 6, 1944, was history's largest amphibious invasion, marked a turning point in World War II as the U.S. and its allies tried to wrest control of Europe from Nazi Germany. Today, Israeli airstrikes on southern Lebanon killed several members of the Lebanese party. The Lebanese army says the victims include a senior officer. Local TV reporting that it was a brigadier general. I'm Roger Stern, and this is Fox News.
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14: Showers likely tonight with a low in the upper 60s. Tomorrow, patchy fog, then sunny with a high in the upper 80s. Tomorrow night, mostly clear with a low in the low 60s. Monday, kicking off your week cooler with a high in the low 80s. And Monday night, mostly clear with a low in the upper 50s.
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17: 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We've got a fun one ahead. 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These are the guys that help you protect your property rights and everything around your home like that. 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
7: Thank you very much, Eric. I appreciate it.
5: Thanks for coming on today, man. I love what you guys are doing, and I just found you guys recently because it popped across my social media feed, and I went, ooh, more people fighting for the little guy. And so, of course, I reached out and said, I want to have you guys on the show because I love to see that you're helping homeowners and other people out there as well.
18: Wonderful. That's great news. And we, not long ago, we're the oldest of, first of all, let me go back and say that our primary mission is to represent property owners and others for free in court to test cases where their governments, local and distant, are infringing on their property rights. And so we've been around. I'm glad you found us recently, but I'll say that we've been around for more than half a century, originating down here in California. But now I have lawyers in my property rights group nationwide, from coast to coast, and from time to time beyond coast. So we've had cases in Puerto Rico, Alaska, Hawaii, other places. So across all 50 states and territories. So I'm really glad you found us.
5: Yeah, thanks, man. And I think it might have been one of the things I've been talking about on the radio from time to time is, for instance, like the California Coastal Commission. They're legendary and kind of making up their own rules and going along the way, especially right now with, I got a buddy that was an architect who lost his, he was in one of the mobile homes and the view homes in the Pacific Palisades there looking right down the beach. So he's got years ahead before they even think of putting something back on there, if they do. But it's been fascinating following that and everything else that's going down there, or quite frankly, what's not going on down there.
18: It's interesting for us here in California to see how the Coastal Commission, statewide agency with broad jurisdiction within the coastal zone, a few hundred yards inland from the coast, but the tentacles reach further, which we've known about for years here, for decades, and have considered sort of one of the biggest offenders when it comes to reasonable exercise of our property rights, how because of the Southern California fires and other events lately has really resonated. And now people outside of California are beginning to see, how can that be? Or they're beginning to ask those type of questions that we've asked and challenged for many, many years. One of the very first cases that Pacific Legal Foundation took on and won was against the California Coastal Commission, and a case in 1987 that went up from Southern California, went up to the U.S. Supreme Court, and the U.S. Supreme Court pretty decisively smacked down a Coastal Commission's attempt to stretch its jurisdiction and use its power to force homeowners to give up a property for something as simple as the condition of doing something as straightforward and simple as, oh, I want to tear down a beach bungalow and put up a house. In a case called Nolan against California Commission, California Coastal Commission was our very first big win. And so that agency has been on our radar since at least 1987. And it is very interesting to us that the excesses of that agency are now being recognized outside of the Golden State.
5: Yeah, it's crazy. And you're right. I've been following that Coastal Commission for a number of years, just kind of watching stuff because in my business and remodeling and design, you kind of watch that stuff and see how it goes. And every time, I mean, even the latest stuff that you guys have, the new case that you guys have been working on, I was kind of reading through that real quick. And I think they're asking for the homeowner to be able to tear their house down at a moment's notice and basically give their rights away as homeowners just to get approval or a potential approval a new house.
18: Exactly. And again, it's one of those things that until you see it almost in writing, that it's kind of hard to believe that would come out of our government that's supposed to be there, chosen by us, working for us. I mean, it's in this 250th birthday of the United States, we have to go back and remember that if we ever wondered what the whole purpose of government was, well, 250 years ago, they actually wrote it down in a document and said the whole purpose of government is to protect people's life, liberty, and property and their pursuit of happiness. So government's supposed to be there to help us, but it does seem a lot these days that government's there designed, its purpose is to do something else, and it isn't protect us. Exactly. In the case you mentioned, one of the conditions of, okay, we'll give you permission to do X, Y, and Z, but in return for that, you have to agree to bind yourself and future owners to tear down your house. Excuse me, tear out the improvements and tear down your house if the commission in the future thinks you should. And that just seems insane until you read it in writing, and there it is, plain as day.
5: Yeah.
18: And so we're taking that on almost right after we close the books on one of our biggest wins in decades against the Coastal Commission, in of all places, the California Supreme Court. We did not have to go to the U.S. Supreme Court on our latest
5: win. Wow.
18: But just last month, beat the California Supreme, or in the California Supreme Court, ruled for us unanimously. A small, modest little home builder in Central California had received the permission from the county. He was out. He wasn't inside any city. So he looked for permissions like you do in unincorporated areas, looked for approvals from the county, and the county, which had a long history with this guy, and he had made some very modest home development, single family residences, and had actually followed through and done everything the right way. So the county was pretty familiar with this guy. And said, yeah, you can continue on that project and build two more homes. Well, the Coastal Commission got wind of it. And then, this is one of those things that until you see it in writing, it kind of makes no sense. Under California law, any two coastal commissioners can appeal another government agency's approval of a permit in the coastal zone to themselves. It's like judge, jury, and executioner, right? We tend to think, no, the judge should not be the prosecutor. But under the California system, two coastal commissioners can object and say, we appeal the local government's approvals to the very commission that we sit on. And that's what happened here. And that there was a fight. And it was essentially a fight where the two wolves are deciding over which of them gets to eat the lamb, in a sense. The county saying, no, we have jurisdiction to decide this issue, and what we say goes. The commission saying, no, we're the ultimate deciders of what goes on in the coastal zone. And after a very long process, our client was vindicated. The property owner, the home builder, the California Supreme Court unanimously said that, oh, no, Coastal Commission, butt out. You're exceeding your jurisdiction. You're not supposed to be doing that type of thing. Local county, you have the authority to decide these things. You decided that he should be allowed to build, and get out of the way. And it ordered the California Coastal Commission to dismiss its own appeal and let these permits go into effect. So we think that one, pretty significant win after a long period where California courts were very much in rule in favor of the Coastal Commission. So that gives us some, lets us take heart that this latest case, the courts will see it in much the same way.
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6: Finally, maybe getting, as one columnist put it down here, a reckoning of on its excessive use of its own power.
7: No kidding. And it's not just California. I mean, I'm in Oregon up here. My little brother and I have a beach house out in Cannon Beach, Oregon out there. And small town politics, man. You got hotel owners that are on the city council that want to shut down as many of the short-term rentals as they can. And they just passed one that I'm furious about where we can't use our fire pit because we are renting short-term rentals a few times a year. And they have outlawed the use of fire pits for anyone that is renting to anyone short-term rental. So my neighbor across the street can use his fire pit perfectly fine. Here's the crazy part. The city owned RV park next to propane tanks and fireable and fire prone RVs. And I'm an RV owner. That's perfectly okay to use it there. But if you're renting short term and you're the homeowner, you can't use a fire pit in the city.
6: So it doesn't, let me get this straight. It doesn't say, well, someone's renting your property short term, they can't use the fire pit. But for the other 364 days of the year that you live there and don't rent it to somebody else, because you rent it that one day to somebody else, then you can't use the fire pit.
7: Correct. 100%.
6: Okay, well, that makes a whole lot of no sense to me.
7: Let's, right?
6: Let's put it that way. And yet the city apparently doesn't have those concerns because in its own, when it rents out space, hey, no problem. Is it correct that they think you're going to be renting to arsonists? I mean, what's the problem?
7: And on top of that, there's zero history of fire pit structure fires or anything like that. There's nothing in recent history that has come up that I can even search in the news and find. So there's just no

0: story there, but it's the personal interests, it seems, from my opinion at least, of the people that are living in the city that are like, oh no, we're going to control this because they want their hotels to be full. And if they can have a fire pit at their hotels, that's the crazy part.
1: It all, not to, I know I did okay in high school history, and I should have stuck with that maybe. But the reason I bring that up is that this all stems back 100 years. Where does this come from? People always ask me that. How come government can come up with all sorts of things that make no sense? And I tell them it started at least with respect to property regulation and the limitations on the uses of property. About 100 years ago, with the advent of something we're very familiar with now, municipal zoning. Before that, governments restricted people's uses for what were harmful uses. You couldn't make use of it. Nobody has the right to make use of their property in a way that is potentially harmful to somebody else or harms the public. And that notion goes back 1,000 years. And then about 100 years ago, local governments started codifying that principle rather than leaving it up to individual homeowners saying, hey, my neighbor is running a garbage dump on their property and they shouldn't be able to do that because it interferes with my use, and allowing the courts to take care of those problems. Municipalities started this thing called zoning, where they said, okay, this part of town is the residential zone. Here's the height limits. Here's the use limits. You can't make a commercial use in a residential zone. And here's the other thing, too, setbacks, right? You can't build. You may own the square footage, but you can't build out to the lot line. You got to set it back for various reasons.
0: But you could on the north side of the street, but not on the south side of the street. Yeah. And that's where that stuff gets a little crazy.
1: And yeah, exactly. And you can see it in some instances where, okay, height limitations initially came about because the fire truck ladders couldn't reach up more than 3 stories. Oh, okay. Well, then maybe 3 stories should be our height limit in this town. Oh, that makes some sense. And we didn't know about sprinklers and things like that, or setbacks. Well, things like fire trucks had to go between buildings in order to put out structure fires. And so you wanted some space between buildings and not lot lines, buildings built right next to each other with no gap. But over time, like everything else, sort of mission creep, let's call it, sets in, and the setback itself becomes something that maybe has its own, it's there for its own purposes almost. Well, anyway, this was challenged 100 years ago in a case out of Ohio. And the owner said, hey, these restrictions that you're putting me into these zones, kind of arbitrarily, really impact my property rights because you haven't shown that I'm doing anything harmful. It's one thing to say I can't do harmful things with my property. That's no infringement on property rights. But to simply say, hey, this is the residential parts of town. And in that case, the village of Euclid, now the city of Euclid, a suburb of Cleveland, said no apartment buildings. And when challenged on that, the city claimed that apartment buildings were harmful and detrimental to the health of the community. Which is today, 100 years later, almost a laughable rationale. But in the end, the Supreme Court held that if there's any sort of rational relationship between the restriction and the furtherance of what the court called the public health, safety, welfare, or morals, and it's not hard to see how you can, almost anything is going to qualify on that standard.
0: Yeah, just depending on the stance.
1: Constitutional muster. And we've lived with what we lawyers call the rational basis test. If there's any rational basis for the restrictions, courts take a handoff approach. And that's the answer I give to people when they say, these things make no sense to us. How can they possibly, these regulations be upheld? Aren't they unconstitutional? And I said, talk to the Supreme Court in 1926.
0: Yeah.
1: And see about changing that. And that's one of our missions that we do at PLF is we have cases and are looking for other cases that are challenging that 100-year-old standard. We said what may have made sense 100 years ago doesn't make sense today, and zoning laws and similar types of restrictions, micromanaging your ability to use your property in what seem like obviously reasonable ways, really does infringe on your property rights, and the burden should be on the government, not the homeowner, The burden should be on the government to show that its restrictions on your uses are necessary and will actually result in improvement of the or protection of the public health, safety and welfare, and not on the owner where it is now under this Euclid case. It should not be on the owner to prove that, well, there I won't what I'm doing won't harm this. It seems that the burdens are distributed all wrong. And so, we're trying to change that.
0: Yeah. I just saw an interesting one happen locally, and I'm talking blocks away from my house. So the city and the county, a couple cities and counties are going to take this little narrow road that goes between houses and make it a thoroughfare because we are a state of we have the urban growth boundaries, which says you can build here, you can't build here, that kind of stuff. So this road was going to go through and people were going to lose all their backyards. I mean, it was going to be a fence 3 feet off the back of their house kind of thing as they go through. Because
2: around the house, we'll be right back.
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0: So they're going to have to go through some farmland and along the river a little bit. The homeowner, which I think she, and I could be wrong here, but I think she might have been elderly or she donated her riverfront property to be a wetland reserve. Well, the county rule says that you can't put a road through a wetland reserve. It has to be 100 yards away. That killed that project. And I was like, wow, somebody used the wetland rules back against them to stop a project. And I went, extreme, but wow, interesting.
1: We've seen that not only from the federal government enforcing, say, the Clean Water Act and stretching it way beyond what Congress laid out. Congress back in the people forget it was the Nixon administration that proposed the Clean Water Act. And it was a comprehensive but limited to certain things that the federal government has jurisdiction over, waters of the United States. And over time, like a lot of other things, that mission creep set in and stretched the notion of waters of the United States to was at one point there was actually something called the migratory bird rule. It was considered that if your pond in your backyard, ducks on their way north and south landed in there, that was considered a water of the United States, therefore subject to Clean Water Act jurisdiction when it was just this pond in your backyard.
0: Yeah.
1: The Supreme Court knocked that one down. And then the most recent sort of knockdown of that was, again, one of our cases involving a property in Idaho where the only connection to an actual thing you might deem navigable waters of the United States was subsurface. We're all connected, I guess, but, you know, it was never Congress's intention. So there's those. You also have we have 50 states doing a lot of similar type of restrictions and regulations on those. And then layer on top of that things that are now becoming vogue, these things called wildlife corridors to allow deer and the antelope play across your property. And as they migrate, they need a path and you cannot build in the path. So it's a no build zone on your property that follows deer trails, I guess. And we've been dealing with some of those. Speaking of Cannon Beach, there's also one that's popped up in the news lately about, I understand Cannon Beach is near a beach. Let's put it that way.
0: Yep.
1: And because of that sand in the wintertime, because of the tides and the winds and the weather, blows up onto people's property and starts collecting. Well, for the longest time, the Oregon, I think it's the Department of Environment, issued permits to people to clear off the sand. But recently, apparently, there's been a change of heart somewhere in the department, because now these permits that have been issued for years, allowing property owners not only to clear their own land from the sand, and their houses to keep them from getting buried in Lawrence of Arabia dunes, I suppose. We're also clearing out the public access ways to and from the beach.
0: Yeah.
1: Allow the public to get to the beach, and we're burying those paths in sand. And the owners are like, yeah, we'll clear those out too, because we're Oregonians and we appreciate the ability for the public to get to the beach. Well, for some reason, they shut them down and said, no, you can't do that. So meanwhile, all this publicly owned sand is piling up on the homeowners.
0: It's even worse than that, because I'm watching it in Cannon Beach, because it's right behind the beach house that we have there. We're a block off the beach. Well, 20 years ago, I think, and I could be wrong on the time, it could be 30, but they went in and planted some grasses in front of the beach houses just to kind of keep things going. And to keep that sand from moving around as much. Well, the problem was that it's a now considered an invasive plant species. It's not supposed to be there. Well, this sand is now grown up because, as sand does, when it starts to collect, it keeps collecting. And now there's this huge sand dune. So all these homes that had a beautiful view of the beach now look like grasses in sand. They wanted to clean that out and level it back out and restore it the way it's supposed to. Except now there's some bird or something that's living in there, and they can't go in and do that. And so they won't let them touch it. But no, habitat for something. And now all of a sudden they can't go in and do anything with it. And it's just burying the homes. And so it's even a step beyond that. It's the bird species is going to get hurt if you remove that. But at the same time, every year that gets a foot or two taller. And now these people's homes, which were view homes, aren't really view homes anymore.
1: Right. They're sitting behind a sand dune.
0: Exactly.
1: Right. And it's getting taller every year. And they can't, at some point, it's going to come onto their property as well. So, yeah.
0: Absolutely.
1: You and I could talk all day about various situations that seem utterly ridiculous and yet are either not subject to challenge or the courts have upheld government action. And that's like, for us, it presents a target rich environment in that sense, right? We have no shortage of people calling us up and saying, hey, I hear you work for free. Here's a case I have that might fit the agenda, including not only just sort of generically property rights, but also specifically about homes that U.S. and Oregon constitutions expressly protecting property, private property and property. But most of the U.S. Constitution and the state constitutions also protect homes specifically in an area that a lot of people don't think about that I would like to put on your radar as well, since you're about the home, right? that searches and seizures, right? We tend to think of, oh, hey, come back with a warrant, man, as sort of a thing, a criminal law type of right, a right not to be searched and seized, subject to police and other seizure by without some probable cause and a warrant issued by a judge, right? A judge looks at it and say, yeah, there's a good chance you're going to find the murder weapon on this guy's property. And here's a warrant to go find it, to go look for it and find it. But what we're seeing more and more now is what we call administrative or blanket warrants, where in order to get some license to do an occupation, that you have to agree to warrantless, unannounced searches at any time government, zoning, or other inspectors want to come in and search your records. And in a time where more and more of us are working out of our houses, that implicates the right. And what's nice about the U.S. Constitution in particular, it says not only is your property protected, your person's homes, houses, and effects are protected against unreasonable searches and seizures. Yes. But we see this more and more. And so you have physical therapists who work out of their home saying in return for a license, you've got to be available for inspection unannounced anytime, or you mentioned short-term rental operators. We see that as well, saying as a condition of getting this license from the government to operate your business, you got to open your records, your houses. We're going to be able to come in and look around, see if there's any violations of law. And so I wanted to put that on your radar as well, because that we've got a textual basis in the Constitution says your home, your house is protected.
0: Yep.
1: So
0: and that's clearly written. There's no doubt about that.
1: No, there is. There, at least in my mind, there isn't.
0: Yeah. I mean, to me, that's black and white. That's how I see that one. Right. And another case that we've.
1: Not so much. So that's what our job is as Pacific Legal Foundation.
0: I'm watching a court case play out because I owned a home by this lake. And here in Oregon, we have Lake Oswego, which is south of Portland. And that one's been going on for a number of years because it's a private lake. When I purchased my house, I had a portion of the lake that I owned. It's on my deed to my home. So, and it added value to it because I had beach rights, I had boat rights, and all these things I could do. This has been for over 50 years, probably close to 100 years. This has been a private lake. It was a tiny lake that they were using for a big iron mill before, and people started putting their cabins around it. And when they did that and they incorporated the city, so many houses around owned part of that lake because it was done over private property, and that's how they maintained the lake and all the other stuff. Well, now the state is saying that, well, shoot, that's not a private lake. All our waterways are navigable and public, including your private lake that they own, but they're not paying anyone for taking away their, I mean, that added $40,000 to the price of my home.
2: Around the House, we'll be right back.
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0: Your local, let's call it your local newspaper. They maybe don't want to step on the toes of the local commissioners. And hey, let's do a little tiny story on the back of the B section or something. And yeah, you know, bury it where nowadays it's
1: facility, right? Yeah. Where they have the weekly menu at the of the senior facility or the school.
0: Exactly. Yeah. It's buried in there and they covered it. But really, now I think somebody posted up on TikTok and it's out there.
1: Boom. Right. And we see that, too, with the willingness of lawyers, right? Mm-hmm. Or clients, let's say. And for the longest time before I came to this, the nonprofit that I work for now as a lawyer, that vibe was definitely there. You had clients who had multiple projects maybe underway, and you didn't want to be the guy that sues the city because they did a bad thing with respect to project A, because you got project B, C, D, and E there. But if you challenge them on A, there's at least a feeling that B, C, D, and E are going to end up in the later box or in purgatory someplace. And so there's that as well. And there is a sense that sometimes local law firms may not want to do that, which is why our outfit, one of the reasons our outfit was formed, is we don't have those kind of ties, right? We're not from the area, generally speaking. And so we're not bound to say we're worried about the political relationships with the local governments and appeasing them. We can look for cases that are good cases to develop and shape the law the right way, regardless of what impacts they may have.
0: Yeah, makes sense. You're not trying to step on, you're not worried about stepping on Jim and Tina's making up names down at the city hall. You're not worried about stepping on their toes because you got a barbecue with them next weekend.
1: Precisely.
0: Makes sense.
1: We think that's helped. I mean, in terms of making the law more predictable, more uniform, more, let's say, government actions conforming to the requirements that you read either in state laws or the U.S. Constitution or other places, the whole idea of having these laws here is to make it so you and I know how to shape our behavior in a way that's predictable and maybe we hope is least burdensome. But boy, you've got to be a lawyer just to if you want to do some remodelings on your house, not only have to be your own GC, you got to go be a lawyer too, right? At your own risk, right? You move a piece of dirt that's wrong and it turns out that it's part of wetlands. Better call me up because the U.S. attorney could be knocking on your door. And I thought I had a dirt field. And there's literally a case like that from 15 years ago at the U.S. Supreme Court. Farmer plowed what every picture I've ever seen looks like just some fields for his crops. Well, it turns out that it was deemed wetlands under government regulations. And so he got criminally charged with violation of the Clean Water Act.
0: Yeah, it's crazy. It's crazy. Yeah. You know, and it's everywhere. I mean, it's just like here with we pulled every permit we needed to on that Cannon Beach House remodel. And the inspection for the permit for the short term rental permit that we had to do was 10 times the inspection of the building department and the electrical department. And it's like, wow. Way deeper inspection than even what the building department was doing.
1: Yeah, there was a study released not too long ago about why are the median home price in California is something like $900,000. Well, $200,000 or more of that is regulatory burden, the costs of regulatory compliance. And yeah, I'm not saying, and we're not saying that we should just be the Wild West and just build whatever you want. But there's got to be some kind of limits to that because it's forcing people out. California had this massive out-migration of people moving to places that are less burdensome, have less burdensome regulatory scheme, a little more freedom. Florida's a prime example. Texas is a prime example. But, you know, when you lose your young people to other states because they can't afford to live there unless they live in two or three generation households with their grandpa and grandma, something's off kilter. That should tell you something's off kilter. So that's what motivates us in many circumstances is we're trying to, you know, ultimately, yeah, we're interested in shaping government behavior to the requirements of law, but also to the sort of the real consequences of not doing so. And that's like, yeah, my house, I can't afford a house because it's $1.2 million in my neighborhood. If I want to live in the neighborhood I've lived in with my mom and dad all my life, when it comes time to leave the nest, I can't afford to do so.
0: Yeah. Well, that's crazy. I mean, like here, for instance, they just put a hold on it because they're trying to get, because everybody's been leaving Portland, same kind of thing. Yeah. But as of a year ago, if you were going to go pull a permit to build a house on an existing lot that maybe had a burned down house or something on it, you could spend $90,000 on permit fees because you had to give money to transit, to the parks, to water, and all of those little hoops to jump in to fund all these other little pet projects. But nonetheless, it still added $90,000 to the price of a house.
1: Yeah, they're a very famous case, and I always mistake how to pronounce this town in Oregon. Tigard,
0: right next door to me.
1: Oh, well, very, very, very famous case along Fano Creek that went to the U.S. Supreme Court on those permitting fees. And the court said, struck down the city's attempt to impose said not only did you have to give up some fees, but you guys should give up a portion of your properties for a bike path hardware store wanted to do a little renovation. And so the city said, as a condition of that, you got to give up a bike path along the creek. And the owner was like, what is what I'm doing have to do with a bike path? The city's response was, well, we can. That's why.
0: Yep. I forgot about that until you mentioned it. I remember that because I remember that hitting a number of years back, and that's exactly what it was. Fano Creek Trail, which goes right up the road from me. So
1: if you're ever on the trail,
0: yep.
1: One of the conditions when the owner finally wins and the city says, okay, cry uncle, and we tap out, what do you want, owner? The owner said, well, help me pay some of my attorney's fees, and I want you to put a plaque on the bike path that said, with the case name and citation from the U.S. Supreme Court to remind people of that. It's very famous among us dirt lawyers, and we go there and take pictures of the plaque that's set into the ground right there on the bike path.
0: Okay, I think for this episode, I'm going to have to go find that and use that as our cover.
1: There you go. There you go. I can give you the GPS coordinates.
0: There we go. I know where it is because it's right over by the pub that's there too. That's on the trail. So it's right in that same area.
1: I forget what the main street is through town where it crosses the bike path.
0: Yep.
1: It used to be an Ace Hardware.
0: 100%.
1: It's no longer anymore because the owners passed away. But one of the things that Mrs. Dolan said she wanted before at the end of the case was she wanted that plaque to remind people, and there it is. So it's really neat. I don't know why. It's just it's not this spectacular national park, but we kind of go there and pay homage to her anytime we're in the neighborhood.
0: Absolutely. Well, Robert, we're running out of time, brother. What is the best way to people to find you guys if they have a case, if they want to donate to the cause and help support you guys? How do they do that?
1: You're talking my language. The easiest, best place is like everything else on the web, www.pacificlegal.org, or just hit your search engines and say, find me Pacific Legal Foundation. You're going to find us. We have a place where we say, if you have questions, comments, a potential case you want us to evaluate free of charge, give us some details, let us know how to find you, tell us what's going on, and hit send, and it'll come to us. I get those every day. We love talking to people and evaluating their cases. We may not be able to take every case that comes along, but we're very happy to take a look at it without charging legal fees. So find out what we do. There's a donation place where donations, we live 100% on donations. And our donors have very generously allowed us to go out and do things and fight the good fight. So anything, most of our donors are small donors. They're not big corporate donors, that sort of thing. So most of our funding comes through smaller, modest, individual donations. Everything helps.
0: There's a big safety orange.
1: Yeah, the government litigates without budget, except it's your money. If you have hire private lawyers, one of the first things I used to do was to tell a lot of clients, I want to take your case as a private lawyer, but I can't because it makes no economic sense to take your case. And the government's going to sit there and string you out till you bleed out economically. We don't worry about that with PLF. If the principle is good, if the case is good, we're in, we stay the course. You don't worry about budget.
0: Robert, thank you for coming on the show, man. I love what you guys are doing. Pacific Legal Foundation, Robert H. Thomas. Brother, thanks for coming on today and educating everybody. I love this.
1: Eric, it's a pleasure to have met you and to talk a little shop with you for the last hour. I appreciate it.
0: Thanks, brother. I'm Eric G. You've been listening to Around the House.

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4: A missing U.S. student in Japan is found dead. I'm Carmen Roberts, Fox News. A 20-year-old Auburn University student who disappeared in Japan is found dead after a week-long search.
5: The family was holding on to so much hope that their avid hiker son, who loved the outdoors, who knew how to survive in the wilderness, was still alive. So this is a horrific outcome to what was supposed to be a dream vacation in Japan.
4: Fox's Madison Scarpino says the family of James Weston Higginbotham posted on social media that volunteer searchers found his body today in a mountainous area outside Kyoto.
5: This all comes just over a week since Weston first went missing. The parents say they last saw him in their Kyoto hotel room last Friday. They say they did decide to separate after some bickering, and they let the well-traveled 20-year-old do his own thing.
4: And the family adding they are thankful for the outpouring of kindness and support that has carried us through the darkest days of our lives. No word on a cause of death. Iran launched more missiles and drones towards the Strait of Hormuz overnight and countries in the Gulf region. The U.S. military says it intercepted them and struck coastal radar surveillance sites in Iran. Fox's Alex Hogan has more from the White House.
6: President Trump said the Iranians still have 21 to 22% of their missiles. It comes as yesterday the U.S. military says it shot down Iranian ballistic missiles and drones launched toward the Strait of Hormuz and Gulf allies. And as pressure mounts on the administration to end the war, the president is also facing new pushback from within his own party. Four House Republicans this week voted to limit President Trump's war powers. Since the start of the war, the average price of retail gasoline has climbed more than 40%, although new jobs numbers released indicate an upswing in the labor market.
4: President Trump says Iran has not agreed to a peace deal because they are proud. 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
2: How did I lose weight? And I did Lean right here. I did. I love this stuff. Listen, Brickhouse Nutrition been with me for a long time. So chatting with Miles, I'm up at like 2:35. True story. I never minded being 2:35, but you know what minded? 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
4: Lebanon's army and media say Israeli airstrikes in the southern parts of that country killed 9 people, including 3 Lebanese military members. Those strikes occurred days after a new ceasefire deal was reached, something Hezbollah, however, did not agree to. Authorities in North Carolina intensify their search for 2 escaped inmates.
7: A multi-agency manhunt is underway after 2 inmates escaped from the Vance County Detention Center in Henderson on Wednesday. Investigators say the men knew each other before their arrests and may be working together while on the run. The FBI and local authorities are offering a combined reward of up to $40,000 for tips that lead to their capture. Both suspects were being held on drug trafficking and gun-related charges and are considered armed and dangerous. Authorities are urging anyone who spots them not to approach and instead contact law enforcement immediately. Pam Puzo, Fox News.
4: A comedic franchise returns to the theaters.
8: Guess who's back?
9: All bets are off as the Wayans brothers slash into all the horror hits in Scary Movie 6.
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11: You ever feel bad doing what you do?
9: Samara Weaving and Kyle Gallner star in the romantic crime thriller Carolina Caroline. Following a woman who leaves her small Texas town when she falls in love with a con man, leading them on a bank robbing road trip. In Hollywood, Ashley Dvorkin, Fox News.
4: And 19-year-old Kimi Antonelli puts Mercedes on the pole position for the Monaco Formula One Grand Prix. I'm Carmen Roberts. This is Fox News.
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2: How did I lose weight? And I did. Lean right here. I did. I love this stuff. Listen, Brickhouse Nutrition been with me for a long time. So chatting with Miles, I'm up at like 2:35. True story. I never minded being 2:35, but you know what minded? 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
8: Don't stop. 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Another visit together. Laying. Those of us who do the Talk Radio laying. 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Michael normally goes through the top 10 stories of the week, top 10 people on the list. But because this is a special edition of the Talk Radio Countdown Show, we're going to dispense with the actual list and go through things as they appear. And maybe, as it happens often, Michael, things are not what they appear to be. And so we have, there's a lot of stuff going on in the business of talk radio, talk television, talk media. And that is going to be the focus of, as you hear this, there has been a talkers convention in New York, focus on the people who own radio stations, what's going on, what are we going to do next, how well can we pivot and turn with not just handling the issues of the day. I think that's one separate thing, though, Michael, isn't it? When you look around and see what's happening and listen to the discussions of what's happening, whether it's on News Talk Television, radio, some of these podcasts, every single thing that seems to get attention one way or another is either directly or indirectly connected to President Trump, his family, what he has for friends or people that work with him, and the, you know, it's from whether it be the president's allies being compensated by that fund, which is going no place, whether it's Scott Pelley being fired, the whole business about what's happened at CBS and the changes, the people who run CBS and control it now are staunch Trump supporters. I mean, every place you turn, social media, it makes no difference. It's all about this one person and what he's doing. Look what's going on in the Middle East. And what it just is a phenomenon that you, no, never mind you and me, nobody has seen, I don't think, in our lifetime. And because of the status of the media, I don't think there's been like anything like this in the history of our country or the world. Am I exaggerating?
10: I don't know. Not really. You're not. Although in the presidency, we've been doing this now for 36 years this summer. Mm-hmm. Talkers celebrates its third. It's 36th yeah. anniversary, right? It first began in July of 1990. And I came up with the definite plan to publish it as early as April in 1990. It took a few months to launch it, obviously. In our study of what's talked about on talk radio, particularly news talk radio, we cover sports talk, we cover all kinds of talk. But in terms of the type of content that this show covers and reflects, it's news talk radio, and it's largely politics and subjects mm-hmm. connected to politics. We've always found that the President of the United States was a lightning rod for conversation. However, there's never been a president who demanded by his actions and his ability to control what we call the narrative. We've never had a president who has been as talked about as much as Donald Trump. We even talked about Donald Trump as much, if not more, than the president that followed his first term, Joe Biden. He even during that four-year period when he wasn't president, he dominated the news cycle, and he dominated commentary, you know, podcasts and things of that nature. He mentioned the other day that he has more people interested in seeing him live, that he could draw a bigger audience than Elvis during Elvis's prime. And I have to tell you, as somebody who has followed rock and roll, you know, because of my early days in radio, I was very involved in the music end of things. He's right. He has the biggest audience. He's an amazing subject of conversation, whether you love him, whether you hate him, or whatever. And that's a phenomenon. I don't see in my lifetime anybody getting as much attention or demanding it or causing it as Donald Trump.
8: So is that a good thing? Is it a bad thing? Is it a thing? Under the circumstances, it gives us plenty to talk about, but it's deeper than that. The core of it has gone into our fiber. It's become more than just a conversation piece. It's become things that control one person, controlling as much as he does of what happens to our individual lives, what we pay for food, how we get around transportation-wise, what's the source of energy. What are we going to do with the amount of money that's being paid to people? Is it enough? And you know, people that work for the government. There's all of these things that are rolled into one. And so we see every single day one headline after another, after another, after another. I alluded to that $1.8 billion fund. The fact that he gets away with as much as he does. I saw an overview from CNBC the other day of the president's family. When he went into office this term, Donald Jr. was worth about $50 million. Eric was worth about $70 million. And he was worth about $2.5 billion, the president. And as of this moment, according to this CNBC information, and they're pretty much the money guys, the youngest son of the president is worth about 10 times what he was when his father went into office. Eric is worth $750 million now, as opposed to what he was worth one-tenth of that when the president took office. And the president's own wealth has been estimated at $5.5 billion just a year and a half into his routine as president. And so when you look at the way he's isolated himself, he's got the agreement from the IRS that they will never look into his taxes. And who gets that? How does that happen?
10: How it happens will be discussed by historians for years to come. As to what the result of that will be has yet to be seen. But generally, what you're talking about is the feeling that many people have. Not all. He still has a base. He still has a core, although it is shrinking at a rapid rate. Mm-hmm. As it shrinks, it becomes more intensely loyal. So it could be give you a false picture of his popularity, because the people that love him, they're just digging in. But the ones that don't are growing in number. That being said, among the people that don't love him anymore, or ever did, the feeling is that he is a crook. Not a crook. And all of this money has been gained through illegal activities, grifting. There's a word that has made it back into the lexicon, grifting. Right. And, basically schemes and all kinds of crypto scams and the smartphone scam and the fake coins,
8: the drugs, Trump drugs.
10: I can go on and on and on. That's what it might be. It's going to play itself out. Basically what you've described and what we have, if you want to give it a term, an academic term, that's accurate. We're having a constitutional crisis as a result of the power grab that Trump and his cronies are doing. We also have an issue with billionaires. A lot of people feel that we're turning into an oligarchy where the real power in this country and the gaining of power is swirling around these people that have billions of dollars, and that they look out for each other and they work for each other, and they try to increase their wealth at the expense of the average American.
8: You look at the latest person to be appointed to a big-time job, the National Security Advisor, is a guy named Pulte. And if that rings a bell with people, Pulte Homes is the largest national public-traded company that builds residential communities around the country. As a very wealthy guy, and he's been described as Little Trump. He has no background in national security. He was appointed to some other government job when he had no knowledge or experience in. And now he's been up to this place, I think, Tulsi Gabbard, the National Security Advisor, or somebody of that ilk. And so here's a guy who knows nothing about any of this stuff. And all he does is say yes to Trump no matter what. And that's not necessarily, when you look at it, don't we want people in that those kinds of jobs at least have some clue as to what's going on? Good question. We'll talk continually about this. First, though, let's talk about something else that's going on across the country. Our nation's commercial motor vehicle drivers and what they are seeing on the road. This is something that we update about every month or so. The focus on this critical line of defense, that is the drivers that are on the road and going to truck stops and that sort of thing, because there are all kinds of human trafficking things that are taking place at some of these remote truck stops. And so here's something that is to be thought about with seriousness. Ramon Amos is here with more about the eyes and ears of our roads.

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7: Special edition this week of the Talk Radio Countdown Show. I'm Doug Steffen here with Michael Harrison, who's celebrating a huge event in New York City as we're doing this program, the Talkers Convention, with a focus on the future of what's going on with the talk world radio stations that are carrying programs like this. This is still a very traditional focus on what's going on in a particular portion of the media. And one of the things that I think is pretty interesting here, Michael, one of the many things that we are looking at is how the conversations on radio stations with hosts shapes the agenda. And how does that tie into social media, which is fueling a lot of anxiety? You look at people of all ages and how much time they spend with social media, where they get their values and news and all that stuff. It's been described as a pit of despair by some. What do you make of that?
8: A pit of despair. That's pretty extreme. There's always despair in the world. There's reason for despair. There always has been, and hopefully not, but it seems there always will be. So you're going to see that in the media. Everything in social media and the digital era media that we're experiencing now is kind of amplified. It's in your face more than usual. You can't get away from media.

0: can't get away from people sending you information and communicating at the speed of, you know, light in real time. You know, remember, things slowed down. The check is in the mail. Well, the check is no longer in the mail because there really isn't any mail. Everything is now. You know, it's not just, you know, keeping up with the Joneses and having your friends exaggerate how happy they are while you're miserable and all that kind of stuff that you hear. It's the constant bombardment of info and data. One of the products of this social media enhanced communications era that we're rapidly plummeting into has been a tremendous increase in anxiety. The public is anxious. We need to have more of a focus on mental health, just like in years we've, you know, learned about the evils of smoking and the problems caused by, you know, food additives and all kinds of problems
1: alcohol.
0: With what we eat.
1: Yeah.
0: What we deal with now in terms of what goes into our heads is something that we have to focus on. As a matter of fact, one of the things I try to encourage talk show hosts to do is go back to the tradition of having mental workers, mental health workers, you know, shrinks, come on the air. And talk to people about how they feel. You know, look at all the stuff going on with the economy right now. We talk about it in cold terms. Oh, the inflation is high. Look at the price Americans are paying at the pump. You know, companies are closing, all that stuff. All these stories carry with them a tremendous amount of pain and angst. You know, if you can't pay the bills, if you're worried about the rent, if you're worried about the mortgage, if you're worried about being cut from your job, even though you've worked for the company for 20 years, and it's not only your form of income, but it's your means of identity. You know, people, their identity is wrapped up in their jobs. So I think mental health is a major concern right now. Our format should be focused on and helping people with, not just telling them the bad news, but telling them how to cope with it.
1: I've always thought that our job was to help people. That was always my, somebody said to me, an early program director, don't worry about the listeners, take care of yourself and worry about your own ratings and yada yada. And I don't think you can do, I don't think one created by the other, frankly. All right, we're going to continue on here as we look at what happened this week in terms of voting. Because there are a number of primaries that ought to be discussed, and we'll do that as we continue here in the Countdown. Radio Countdown.
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4: 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I never minded being 2:35, but you know what minded? 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
1: All right, this is not all about you. It's all about us. And the countdown special edition of the Talk Radio Countdown Show. Michael Harrison, the editor and publisher of Talkers Magazine, the week of his convention. And so we are doing a special edition of the program. I'm Doug Steffen. I promised that we would go into the results of the primaries this week. And as much as has been the case over with a lot of Trump supporters, especially, you were talking about that, Michael, earlier, people who, no matter what, are going to be following him. Well, he endorsed a number of people, some of whom won their races in the primaries, some of whom did not. I guess the most recent example, or maybe the, I don't even know if this is the best example, except Iowa is normally a pretty red state, but a person that's just kind of getting into politics beat a Trump-endorsed person for the governor of Iowa, which I think is, you know, the news media that doesn't like Trump says, look at this, and people that like Trump say, well, look at all the other ones that he's endorsed. And back we are again to talking about him and his influence, not what people are gleaning from the candidates themselves, but who did Trump endorse? Is that more important than the issues of the day that are what we're about here on the Talk Radio Countdown Show? And what seems, with most people who have any common sense, that would be what we'd want to talk about in terms of a candidate. What are the issues and what are your ways of solving some of the problems that are wrapped around the issues? But that's not the case.
0: Well, it's not the case because the biggest issue of the day is Trump. So so in a way, you know, even though what you're saying feels logical and is an interesting overview, it's not necessarily accurate. We haven't veered away from the issues. We're talking about the big issue. And the big issue is Trump, because Trump is behind all of the other issues. One of the major issues is that at the time that you and I are having this conversation, the nation is at war. And we're not getting accurate information from our own government. It's like we're living in the Soviet Union during the Cold War. They were told, you know, the people were told there that the that they were winning, that they were, you know, if anything, the United States would buckle as opposed to the Soviet Union. You get false information from the government. The reason there's so much interest in Trump endorsees, the people that Trump endorsed versus the ones that he didn't, is because many folks are looking at the coming midterm elections as being instrumental in whether or not we get off this train or whether we stay on it for another 2 years and maybe even forever. So the interest in this, in these primaries, is all around the idea of trying to figure out, and it's hard to do that. It's hard to figure out, you know, politics and who's going to win races that are months away or years away. But the issue is to figure out whether or not Trump will be finished and a lame duck. And the Democrats will take over the House and the Senate, and that'll be the end of Trumpism for a while at least. But we don't know if that's going to happen, although I can't imagine how it's not going to happen. I think he's finished. I really do. And I'm not saying that as from a partisan standpoint. I'm not being biased. I'm just observing. It doesn't look like he's in great shape. And as I mentioned, I think last week on the program, because his candidates are winning primary Republican primaries, that doesn't mean anything. The people that vote in the Republican primaries are his fans. It doesn't mean that it necessarily reflects the general attitude of the public when a general election comes. So we'll see what happens in November, but I suspect that there'll be a Democratic Party landslide. Not because the Democrats are so great. People are not thrilled with the Democrats at all, and nor should they be. But they're a reasonable alternative to the problems that people feel the Republicans are causing at the moment.
1: Okay, so to wit, as a lawyer might say, the example of what's happened in Los Angeles and the battle for the next mayor. Who's going to be the next mayor? Will it be Karen Bass, the current mayor, or will it be somebody else who is trying to, the guy's name is Spencer Pratt, who has some media credentials in Los Angeles, and it's sort of neck and neck. She only got one-third of the votes, yet it's a runoff. The way they do in California is they take the top two people, and that's who you're going to run, because the party system in California is verklempt, if that's the right word. It doesn't really work much, especially in places like Los Angeles. So you have two Democrats. Basically, Pratt is a Republican, and Bass is a hardcore liberal Democrat who has done a horrible job. Not a bad job, a horrible job. And the fact that she's still even in the race as a contender, I don't know what that says about the other people running, but for her and the horrible, horrible. I can't emphasize it enough as a part-time Angelian. What a horrible job she has done managing that city. She came into the job with no credentials, hasn't done any, I mean, she's kind of been like Trump in a manner of speaking. The loyalists behind her, you know, say she can do no wrong, and yet she doesn't do anything right. And so she pulls ahead, and then you look at this scenario and you wonder, what are the public, what are the voters thinking? How do they, you know, how has this election been shaped looking at all the elections? And we're back to social media. Do you know how much money has been spent just in California alone during this primary season, Michael?
0: No, how much?
1: $4 billion has been spent on media and promotion and things in one state. That's as much as was spent for the entire presidential election the first time that Trump ran for president. $4 billion. The radio and media love it because everybody's advertising. Every other ad is a spot for this guy or that guy who's running for this office or that office. But it's an indication. And by the way, you know, in an ad, you can say anything. It doesn't have to be truthful. It just, you know, vote for me because I've got the, you know, the nicest hair and my beard's better.
0: It's usually vote for me because the other guy is evil.
1: Yeah.
0: Right. That's really, you know, negative advertising, which has been a problem for decades. It's at an all-time high.
1: Yeah, bunga bunga.
0: The other candidate is evil.
1: Right, exactly. I'm wondering, George Santos is in the news this week. We'll talk about that. And I think we need to talk about freedom of speech with Scott Pelley and CBS in the focus as we continue here on the Talk Radio Countdown Show. I'm Doug Steffen with a program brought to you by Calitrin. In part, Calitrin, C-A-L-O-T-R-E-N, America's number one way to lose weight. And to keep it up, you're going to meet the lady who's responsible for this weekend, Michael, and I hope you'll have a good time. There are a lot of people that work in this company that have helped hundreds of thousands of people, and you'll meet Elizabeth Miller for the first time and understand what it is about her. She believes in helping people. That's her number one reason for being, and that's why she's successful. And that's why the company is successful. 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Michael, the story of CBS News and the firing of Scott Pelley as he talks to his new bosses about how they're ruining the franchise and they didn't like it. I mean, he must have gone in. This guy's no dummy. He must have gone into that meeting. He was pretty angry about what was going on. Some people got fired last week who were seasoned reporters and added a lot of credibility to the program. And he just said to these new people, what are you doing? You're ruining this program. And they said, yep, we're doing what we want to do and you're fired. And so what does that do? I mean, the people that are running CBS are now great. If you dig into it, they're all great Trump supporters, and Trump has not liked 60 Minutes and, you know, like he did with the other stuff at CBS, the whole business about firing, what's his face that did the late night talk show, Colbert, that was directly a result of Trump influencing the fact that he didn't like the shots that Colbert was taking at him all the time, so got rid of him. And that's, we're back to freedom of speech and people not being able to say, they're afraid to say what they, I mean, some people aren't, but there are a lot of people who are afraid to say You get fired like Scott Pelley did, or as Colbert did. So,
0: yeah, that's right. It's a borderline First Amendment issue. I mean, CBS has the right to fire anybody they want.
1: Yeah, sure they do.
0: But if they are doing so because of pressure from the president and the fear of retribution from the president, or to gain favor with the president for, the president not getting in the way of various activities that they want to do in terms of mergers and things of that nature, well, then it becomes a freedom of speech issue. In other words, freedom of speech is one thing. The First Amendment, as it pertains to freedom of speech, means that you're protected from government intervention in what you want to say. And in this case, it's kind of blurry because if CBS, the owners, choose to be intervened by the government, in other words, they're pro-Trump, well, then they have the right to fire whoever they want. And it really is an infringement of the spirit of freedom of speech. When the government directly can be shown to be influencing programming, then it's a direct infringement of freedom of speech. And that's what we're seeing right now. We're seeing freedom of speech being assaulted by the government. And that's really both the letter of the law and figuratively. Both of them are at play. And it's a terribly troubling thing. And of course, you know, Talkers Magazine, our main political philosophy is to preserve the First Amendment. Not necessarily freedom of speech, but the First Amendment as it applies to freedom of speech. I hope I was clear about that, because people still don't understand the difference between those two interpretations of freedom of speech.
1: You get
0: my drift?
1: I'm thinking, as I was with a doctor this week, excuse me, and he was asking me about, you know, what I've done with my career and my life and that sort of thing. And he was asking me with a specific purpose, because I have complained about how my mouth is working in my brain. And he said, think about how your brain works. Does your brain work faster than your mouth? And I said, yeah, my brain's always working.
0: That's a problem.
1: Yeah. And that's kind of where I am. And I look at these people and some of the things that they're saying, they don't have to use their brain because they just keep repeating and reporting on the same stuff over and over and over again. And it's pretty frustrating, actually. Anyway, best of luck with the conference this weekend New York. I'm sorry I cannot be there, but I have other family things to take care of. There'll be lots of people representing the ideas that you would like to have discussed, and we'll get a full report on it meet on the countdown next week here at 48 past the hour. This is Our Time with Elizabeth Miller. Elizabeth Miller is from Calitrin. Toploss.com is the website. 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
1: 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Now our attention focuses on the wisdom, the wit of Stephen J.J. Wiseman, especially good attorney, consumer protection expert, someone who adds clarity to issues of the day. For example, George Santos facing a federal probe. This guy, he's out of jail 5 minutes and he's already in hot water again. And I don't know that Trump can protect him. I mean, he goes to jail again and Trump, he's a good guy. Let's let him out. But if there's anybody who's been a wily crook, I don't even think he's that smart. Maybe if he was smarter, he wouldn't get caught. What do you think?
24: And it's a pretty stupid thing to do. What he's accused of, these prediction markets, which are, you know, the law is still trying to figure out what are they gambling? obviously they're gambling, but they don't necessarily fit the law in regards to what constitutes gambling. So these prediction markets have already served to be a real problem as far as the equivalent of insider trading, which is illegal. And we saw that during the Venezuelan invasion, the incursion that captured their president. One of the people who was involved in the military operation entered the prediction market that they were going to attack, knowing it before it happened. So in this case, it was just George Santos actually betting on himself to appear at Congress, and it's like you say, how. How could he be so stupid? he got pardoned before by Trump. I don't think Trump will pardon him this time. At some point, he's got to be responsible for himself. It's a long line of violations that he's done. This time, he's going to really be held responsible.
1: The U.S. Supreme Court has cleared the way for Alabama to use a congressional map that would eliminate a couple of majority black districts. And this, of course, would benefit the Republicans, because the Republicans seem to have, at least the people leading the party, I'm not going to say this, I'm not condemning all Republicans by any stretch of the imagination, because my heart is still kind of there. I wish we could find Mitt Romney again or somebody like that that, you know, would bring us into the middle and get things fixed. At any rate, this is so clear cut, and you wonder if you can ever get the Supreme Court away from politics anymore. The elimination, it's so obvious. I mean, look at what Hegseth did this week. When you look at affirmative action, I never was a big fan of it when it got started, because I think it was kind of gerrymandered in and of itself. It didn't really look to who the most qualified people were. But in this circumstance, as we've matured, that process has matured and sort of got the wrinkles out of it, so that it was really operating kind of the way it was supposed to operate and bring people up who were qualified that otherwise were overlooked. So along comes Hegseth and he says, well, there's a black woman, there's a bunch of women over here and a black guy there. We don't want any of them because obviously they only got to where they are because of affirmative action, and we're not doing that, so you're out. And there's not much you can do about
24: it. He does this. Well, there can be appeals, because it's kind of interesting. On the very first day of Pride Month, I guess it's no longer Pride Day, of Pride Month, a judge found that Hegseth, one of his early rulings was there could not be any transgender soldiers. They all had to be kicked out of the army, and that was found to be unconstitutional. So this, unlike the voting district issue, is a bit more clear of a violation. But the problem is, as we've seen, it takes so long through the courts. And then, as you say, the politicizing of the Supreme Court. I mean, we really could see a situation in the midterm elections where the total Democratic votes are significantly higher than the total Republican votes, but the total Republican seats are significantly higher than Democratic seats. And that's a real problem. So, you know, we need to have districts that are fair, not gerrymandered for Democrats or Republicans.
1: Yeah, good luck with that. Under the current scenario. All right, there's Stephen J.J. Wiseman, our official attorney. He's a great friend of this program and a great expert when it comes to scams. Check out his website, scamaside.com, for clarity when it comes to things that you need to be aware of and be careful about. And that's pretty much everything that you come across every minute of every day. I'm Doug Steffen. This is The Countdown.
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7: No peace in sight. I'm Roger Stern, Fox News. Despite President Trump's hope that the Iran war ends soon, Iran is still attacking other nations as the U.S. fires on Iran. Fox's Jeff Paul in Dubai with a tangled chain of events.
9: Officials involved with CENTCOM say those strikes happened hours after its forces struck Iranian radar sites and shot down four one-way attack drones. U.S. officials say Iran then fired seven ballistic missiles towards Kuwait and Bahrain. CENTCOM confirming six of those missiles were intercepted and the seventh did not reach its intended target. Iran continues to leverage what is happening in Lebanon. Despite a U.S.-backed ceasefire, Israeli forces and the Iranian-backed militant group Hezbollah are still exchanging strikes. Iran's foreign minister says if the fighting doesn't stop in Lebanon, then the entire war could restart.
7: Pakistan's interior minister is on the ground in Tehran today working to revive stalled negotiations between Iran and the U.S. The state rested its case in the trial of a Texas teen accused of stabbing someone at a track meet. Fox's Brooke Taylor in McKinney, Texas.
10: Several of these teen witnesses testified that they thought it was odd that Carmelo Anthony was sitting under another school's team tent. One student testified that Anthony was asked to leave roughly 15 times. Prosecutors say the confrontation escalated when Anthony pulled out a 5-inch folding knife from his backpack and stabbed Austin Metcalf in the chest. Jurors were shown grainy surveillance footage that appeared to show this physical confrontation just lasted a matter of seconds. Anthony has pleaded not guilty to murder. His attorneys argue that he acted in self-defense and out of fear.
7: If Carmelo Anthony is convicted of first-degree murder, he could get a life sentence. America is listening to Fox News. An American college student was found dead after going missing in Japan. Here's Fox's Madison Scarpino.
11: Weston Higginbotham was just 20 years old. He loved nature, cared so much about the environment, according to his family. They say they are heartbroken. This all comes just over a week since Weston first went missing. The parents say they last saw him in their Kyoto hotel room last Friday, and they let the well-traveled 20-year-old do his own thing. Local police confirm Weston got off at a train at the Yamashina Station in Kyoto. The area is home to tons of hiking routes and trails, but shortly after the train ride, Weston's location from his phone went completely dark, and that's when his parents started to worry. This all prompted a massive search for the Auburn student.
7: We don't know the cause of death. President Trump says work he's done on the Lincoln Memorial reflecting pool well ahead of the nation's 250th birthday coming up on July 4th. Fox's Jill Nato in Washington.
25: The reflecting pool reno is complete. That word from President Trump, who posted on Truth Social, quote, "It was originally opened in 1922, but never functioned properly. Now it does. Thank you, President Trump. Thank you, Department of the Interior," end quote. The pool has a dark blue bottom now, and the granite surrounding it's much cleaner than before. But the price tag on the pool renovations coming under fire. The president originally said it was going to be about $1.8 million, but that rose to roughly $13 million. Critics are saying that was due to a no-bid award that went to the contractors who did the job. In Washington, Joel Nadeau, Fox News.
7: President Trump will attend Monday's Knicks-Spurs NBA Finals game at Madison Square Garden. Beginning at 6:30 p.m. local time, only ticket holders will be allowed near the arena. The area will be sealed off to everyone else. I'm Roger Stern, and this is Fox News.
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8: Showers likely tonight with a low in the upper 60s. Tomorrow, patchy fog, then sunny with a high in the upper 80s. Tomorrow night, mostly clear with a low in the low 60s. Monday, kicking off your week cooler with a high in the low 80s. And Monday night, mostly clear with a low in the upper 50s.
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0: Welcome back to the Ramsey Show in the Fairwinds Credit Union Studios. Jade Washaw, Ramsey personality, number one best-selling author, is my co-host. Ricky is in Riverside, California. Hi, Ricky. How are you?
1: I'm doing well. Just a little nervous, but happy to be on talking to you guys.
0: You too. What's up?
1: I have a pretty stressful situation that my wife and I are going through. I've been animating in games, making pretty decent money for the past 4 years. And I've recently lost that job about a month ago. And now just doing the budget over the weekend, it showed that we were short about $3,000 this month, just with the mortgage and all of our bills and just groceries and all that. So I've been trying to figure out what is the best path. And the only thing that I can think of is possibly selling our house. But I've listened to you guys in the past and I'm not sure if like our situation warrants that or if there's anything else that I can do, but just incredibly stressed.
0: Not bad. So sorry. That's scary. Yeah, so you were an animator, did you say?
1: Yes. Yeah.
0: And you were making what?
1: 2019. I was on average, it was 120 to 150. Recently, mm-hmm. Most recently, I was making 130. Mm-hmm. I just got a job at Home Depot.
2: Good.
1: About 6 weeks ago. And, I'm making, 21 an hour. So I think that's like, 40K. So I don't know if I should.
0: Yeah. Is your wife working outside the home, sir?
1: Yes, she works for the state of California. She makes about, her take-home pay is $4,000. It would be higher, but they automatically deduct her retirement. And
0: what does she do there?
1: Health insurance. She checks the licenses for foster care facilities. So,
0: okay, and why did the animation job go away?
1: It's just been, the industry's been really rough. The one that I just had was just a contract position, after a layoff that I had last year. So this was the contract from September to the end of April. And right around the new year, I've been applying, reaching out to old coworkers, anybody that I can, recruiters on LinkedIn, anyone that had any sort of connection. I've had interviews. I had an interview recently at Apple. Just found out I didn't get it yesterday. And interview the other game studios. I get close, and then it's usually that final interview where I just don't seem to get it. So I haven't been able to line up another animation job.
0: So but it sounds like there is jobs out there in this industry, that the industry isn't dying. You just hadn't landed after your last contract. You haven't landed the new gig is all.
1: In my opinion, I think it's dying. During the pandemic, it was doing really well because everybody was stuck home gaming. So gaming studios overhired, things leveled back out, and games aren't doing nearly as well. So
0: is gaming what you were doing before?
1: Yeah, I've been doing game animation.
0: How is AI affecting animation?
1: I think it is starting to affect it to a degree. I think commercials are starting to use AI more, which that takes jobs away from animators. I don't think it's really affected games yet, unless I just don't know. Mm-hmm. But it's affecting like movies and TV and advertising for sure.
0: Okay. All right. But you're bringing in $3,000 a month, and she's bringing in $4,000, and you're still three short.
1: Yeah, I have mortgages.
0: How much debt do you guys have, not counting your house?
1: Not counting the house, I did the math. It was about $160,000.
0: On what?
1: My student loans were $55,000. My wife's are $20,000. We do have a car for $40,000, and just a couple of personal loans, like one for $17,000, another one for $10,000. another for five. We owe $10,000 to the IRS from taxes not getting enough taken out of checks.
0: Okay. All right. So the levers to pull are, before I'd sell the house, I'd sell the car, and I'd sell it tomorrow. And get out of a $40,000 car, get into a $5,000 car. And I would let the student loan, put the student loans on hardship deferral temporarily. I'm trying to get cash flow going here. Then you need, but if you're going to pay something, you pay food first, lights and water second, house third, and cars and car gasoline fourth to get to work. So food, shelter, transportation, and utilities. Before you do anything, before those cards or loans, student loans or anything else gets paid, okay? But, yeah, I'd get rid of the car immediately. Then I would set a, you know, I pick up another second job to go with this one.
2: Yeah, I was going to say.
0: And fill in the blank here because you're not working 40 at Home Depot.
2: And can your wife pick up a side hustle as well?
1: Maybe my wife, they, on Monday, I had a breakdown at work, so they actually converted me to full-time on the spot, which was super nice. So I'm working 40 hours now.
0: That's all, though. I mean, you can work another 30.
1: Yeah, I can.
0: Yeah, I'm not, this is not a permanent solution. I'm trying to keep the water in the lake, while we get a new position as an animator. Okay. Mm-hmm. And then what I would do, so let's pretend that you can strain and work 60, 70 hours and she can work 60, 70 hours. We sell the car. We're on beans and rice and beans. We're having a garage sale. We got so much stuff on Craigslist. The children think they're next. You know, we're really, really dumping stuff out of here and we can barely hold on. That's what I want to get to.
1: Right.
0: And I think you can get there.
2: I think you can get there.
0: But that's a temporary thing. And then I would say, if I don't land an animator's job and get my income back up to get us back to where we can breathe again within X number of months, then we're going to sell the house. And so I'm like 3 months, 4 months.
1: Okay.
0: You can't sustain the thing I'm talking about for 6 years.
2: No, this is a short term.
0: So we're saying, you know, we're going to give this until after Christmas. We're going to give this until Thanksgiving. But, you know, if we're thinking about selling a house, we would want to sell it after the first of the year. So if you could hang on for 6 months doing this, and if you haven't landed the animator job in 6 months, then, yeah, you probably do need to do something different. You need to adjust your career.
1: Okay.
0: The other thing I would advise you, and I am not an AI expert by any stretch of the imagination, although Ramsey is spending a lot of time on it here, the people inside this building are. It is not the answer to everything. It is artificial. It is not real. But it is affecting, disrupting some of these industries. And if I'm in your shoes, I'm going to learn what it's doing to my industry, and I'm going to start learning how to use it instead of it putting me out of business.

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1: Most people know me as the guy who did stupid with a lot of zeros on the end. 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

0: Sophia is in Maine. Hi, Sophia. How are you?
1: Hi, I'm good. How are you doing?
0: Better than I deserve. What's up?
1: So I'm going into my junior year in college, and I want to study abroad next semester, well, next spring in 2027, but it's a good chunk of money, and so I would probably have to take a loan out for it, so I'm wondering if it's a good idea to do that.
0: Should I take out a loan to go on a European vacation?

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1: Like, everything until then, so I think I'll be able to get, like, a good, probably another $8,000 on that.
2: Okay. So we're getting close.
3: Yeah, we're getting close, yeah. But you are spending every single dime you can scrape up on a European vacation while you're a broke college student.
1: Well, I mean, I don't.
3: I mean, this has absolutely no economic or marketplace value, honey. Zero. Yeah.
2: What are you studying?
3: You're not going to come home and go, oh, every employer in Maine is going to line up to hire me because I studied abroad for one semester. Zero chance.
1: Yeah.
3: This is a fun vacation thing to do.
2: How old are you?
1: I'm 19.
3: Yeah. I don't disagree with it. If your parents are rich, that's fine. But I would not tell a 19-year-old person that I love to spend their very last dime to go on vacation.
2: How are your other semesters being paid for? Obviously, you've got the $8,000 scholarship. How are your other semesters at home being covered?
1: I go to college for free, so I don't have any student loans at all.
2: I will say this, and this is Jade's opinion. I traveled right out of college for work. I was getting paid to travel, so that is a big differentiator. But I think traveling is one of the best things that you can do for yourself. It's a different type of education. I personally think that if you can cash flow this, I wouldn't stop you from doing it. But Dad has told us something else.
3: Jade and I can disagree and both be right.
2: We can. Okay. That's okay, yeah.
3: We can disagree and both be right. That's all right.
1: Yeah.
3: So I look at education. Here's the problem. Okay? The if you qualify this as a vacation, and you say, I'm going to spend all of my year saving up to go on vacation because I value travel, like Jade is talking about, and you want to do it there, and you put that in that slot, that bucket in your brain, I'll back off a little bit and not yell at Jade, okay?
2: $12,000 for vacation.
3: Yeah.
2: That's what you're saying.
3: A little bit. But the problem I've got is when people call this education.
1: Yeah.
3: Because there's very few things that you study abroad that add value to your resume equivalent to what they cost.
2: What about...
3: like nothing.
2: Would you factor in school of life, life experience, being able to see cultures outside the United States?
3: That's a vacation.
2: Yeah, but there's education to that.
3: That's not... you can't call this... education is for the purpose of furthering your career.
2: That is a type of education.
3: Well, it should be, and especially when we start talking about borrowing on it. We're not going to do that
2: at
3: all.
2: No, certainly, yes, hear me say,
3: if you have to borrow, don't go.
2: Yes.
1: Yeah.
3: Period. We're in agreement on that.
2: Yes, we 100%
3: are. You know, I'll just come clean, all right? We have plenty of money at the Ramseys.
2: Uh-huh.
3: And Rachel,
2: she wants to study abroad?
3: She decides she's going to study Spanish in Spain. For one semester. She did.
2: Oh, really?
3: Yep, I paid for it.
2: Okay.
3: And we had the money.
2: Are you mad because she doesn't speak Spanish to this day?
3: Zero strain. The girl cannot call the dog in Spanish. I'm just saying.
2: Aquí.
3: It's just absolute, I mean, loco pedo. She can't even get there. I mean, it's just not a chance.
2: It's just no chance
3: she can get there.
2: I see why
3: I speak more Spanish than she does. She went over there and had a great time.
2: She knows
3: and
2: how to say
3: classic
2: margarita.
3: Rachel style. Wherever Rachel is, Rachel has a great time, right? But it was absolutely freaking useless.
2: Oh, man. Okay.
3: And I look back and I go, as the dad, I got scammed.
2: You got swindled.
3: Because they told me this was education.
2: You got bamboozled.
3: And what it was a Spanish party in Barcelona.
2: Okay. Understood.
3: So
2: I'm
3: bitter.
2: You're bitter.
3: I'm bitter.
2: You're
3: That's
2: bamboozled.
3: The problem. And
2: you're
3: Sophia,
2: bitter.
3: You walked into bitterness. That's the problem. No, all kidding aside, don't call it education because it really isn't. I mean,
2: it's
3: even
2: an
3: if you're
2: experience.
3: Studying,
2: it's
3: if you're going to go to London and study banking, that's okay. It does not add enough feathers in your cap for your future job to justify the expense.
2: No.
3: The ROI is not there.

0: It's an experience.
1: It's a vacation. It's an experience. I'll tell you, there might be one exception.
0: What's that?
1: Art.
0: Oh, okay.
1: If you were going to study, if you're studying fine art, and you were going to spend time with the great masters in Italy.
0: Yeah, okay.
1: That might actually add value to your resume enough to help you with some of the big houses in New York.
0: Okay, so Sophia, go to a couple of museums.
1: Because you've stood in front of
0: while you're there.
1: A Michelangelo. I mean, you've stood in, you haven't just studied it in a book.
0: Yeah.
1: You know, or on a slideshow.
0: Mm-hmm.
1: So that might, you know, if you can spend time in Venice and see the light differences.
0: Yeah.
1: That are real. And I'm not an artist, but they're real. Then that might, there's something nuanced like that, you might get your money back. But most of this stuff is just bull crap.
0: I would say there's likely not a career ROI, but you can expand
1: your life.
0: Your knowledge of different cultures.
1: I mean, there's some versions
0: societies.
1: Of going and getting a degree that are that, but we've now told people that, you know, you can spend $200,000 having this degree that is well-rounded, and you're a barista, and you're not well-rounded. You're the best-rounded barista I know.
0: Correct.
1: You know, the most insightful on several subjects. No, thank you. That's not a way to build a child's life. It's not a way to coach a 19-year-old. Because this is how we end up with a student loan crisis. And Sophia called about a student loan.
0: Yeah, the fact that you were going to take a loan for this was bananas. I will say that.
1: Yeah. It's a fun discussion.
0: It is a fun discussion. Hey, I learned
1: and
0: something
1: Rachel,
0: new.
1: Rachel, go on vacation. You get thrown under the bus, kiddo. I'm just saying. Just feel the bus tracks. Blum, blum.
0: Man. Well, you're talking to somebody who's been to 92 countries. So I love travel.
1: Me too.
0: I love, now, like I said, the difference, I got paid to travel. I got paid to go to all these places. That's very different.
1: Well, you're working cruise ships.
0: Yeah. What do you want?
1: Yeah. I mean, that's a completely different thing than my college is taking me.
0: That's right.
1: And
0: that's
1: I am
0: right.
1: going to study. Yeah.
0: Yeah. It's just an experience. It's a trip. It's a fun thing that you
1: it's
0: could do.
1: It's a party.
0: Yeah.
1: Yeah. It's beer pong overseas.
0: Oh, boy. I can say this with, I never played one game of beer pong my entire college.
1: You didn't. Well,
0: I never
1: it was not,
0: did.
1: They hadn't invented it when I was there. I would have been champion.
0: You would have been the champion? Oh, boy. Bourbon pong.
1: That's why we. Yeah, oh, there we go. There we go. A whole new game. Oh, guys, you have to be careful with education. It is an irony in America that we're stupid about education. Let that settle in.

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15: Okay. Today's question comes from Shelby in New Jersey. She says, my husband and I are both 35 years old, and we recently combined our finances and did our first budget together. I paid off and closed my credit card. He stopped using his credit card, but wants to keep it just in case. Together, we earn over $175,000 a year. Our only debt is $25,000 on a car loan. We have the cash today to pay it off. But my husband will not agree to pay it off any faster than just the monthly payment we pay of $400 per month. I want to be debt free, but I want us to agree to commit to this way of managing money. How can I best go about this? So it sounds like your husband is living, he doesn't want to leave his comfort zone, right? Him closing up his credit card, that's uncomfortable for him because he likes it to fall back on just in case. And also, yeah, paying off the car early, paying more than just the minimum payment, that sounds like it's setting him outside of his comfort zone. If I do these things, I'm going to have to change something about my life. I'm going to have to pull back on something. And it sounds like he's not interested in that. And you're right, that is a problem. The best thing that you can do about this is to share a deeper reason why. Not just for the moment and not just so we can be debt free. Those just so that we can be debt free feels great, but there's a deeper why behind that. And I would challenge you to put words to what that is, what it means for your family tree, what it means for your marriage, what it means for your personal peace. And that is what I would share with him first and foremost before we even start talking about the numbers. And then I would challenge him to share what his vision is for the family and what his whys are. That way all the cards are laid out on the table and you can actually have a conversation about the vision for your family. And then now we can start plugging in. How do we get there together?
0: Yeah, you're exactly right. If we pan back and we say, is our goal to keep a car payment the rest of our lives?
15: Sure hope not.
0: Well, if you do that, then let's go on Ramsey Solutions and pull up the calculator.
15: Yeah.
0: And put in $400 a month.
15: Ooh,
0: from age
15: man, oh
0: 35
15: man.
0: To age 65,
15: yeah,
0: in a decent growth stock mutual fund, that's going to be several million dollars.
15: Oh, yeah, it is.
0: Hope you like the car.
15: Terrible. Yeah.
0: It's a $3 million, $3.2 million car. I hope mm-hmm. you like it. And, yeah, so the only way that anything he is saying makes sense is in the next 30 days. in the next 30 months or 30 years, it does not make sense. Yeah. What'd it come out?
15: 1.2 million.
0: Yeah.
15: Unbelievable.
0: Yeah. So, which makes the 400, I want to keep a $400 car payment statement asinine. That's like saying, I want to be middle class instead of be a millionaire on purpose because I really like car payments. Well, what a dumb butt thing to say.
15: Yeah.
0: I mean, seriously, that's just dumb. So, you know, but you got to pan back and make sure that he grasps that instead of going, well, I think I'll just pay it out slowly. Well, what are the implications of that? $1.2 million. Hello. So that's just dumb. And so you pan back and you start going, look, the people that build wealth and the kind of life that I envision us living don't have car payments. The people that I envision us living like don't have credit cards. They are living on debit cards, and they pay cash for things. They don't have any debt, and they use what used to be all those debt payments to build wealth with. If you live like no one else, and later you can get out of debt, build wealth, and live like no one else. Well, I want us to go somewhere with this, not always keep a car payment. You're always going to have a car payment.
15: Well, that's
0: might as well have a good car.
15: But that's what you're saying is so important, which is why you have to go beneath the numbers, because when you're married, most people do some version of what they saw growing up or what they see the people around them doing. So if he grew up from a family where they had car payments the entire time and it seemed like everything was okay,
0: well,
15: then in
0: look
15: his
0: at
15: mind,
0: how the family turned out.
15: Right.
0: Broke and living on social insecurity, working at McDonald's or a Walmart greeter at 74.
15: But if he hasn't seen that fallout yet, because he will, but if he hasn't seen that yet and so far everything seems okay, in his mind, what's the big deal? And then if you came from a family where we paid cash for things and we paid things off and you understood the implications of debt, those are two different backgrounds working together, and that's the emotional side of money that you do have to have conversations about. You have to understand where the other person is coming from in order to then shift the conversation in the way that it
0: needs to go. But there's no long-term scenario that his idea works in.
15: No.
0: Zero. Zero. The only idea, the only thing scenario he works in is in the immediate, in the next 90 days. It feels good to not have $25,000 in the bank and not have $25,000 car debt. But there's no, you know, no 10-year period of time that you look at that and go, oh, that was really smart. It just does not occur.
15: Yeah.
0: So when
15: yeah.
0: you pan back and you extend vision to this, you said vision earlier,
15: mm-hmm.
0: and you add vision to the discussion, you say, I want to talk about where this takes us, not what we're doing this month, but where does this philosophy take us? Into the land of broke. That's where it takes me. And I want to go to the land of millions. That's a different land. There are more flowers there. Hello. Caesar is in Denver. Hey, Caesar, what's up?
16: Hey, Ramsey, how are you guys?
0: Better than we deserve. How can we help?
16: Hey, so I'm 21, and I have a pretty good paying job, but I feel like I've hit my pace ceiling.
0: At 21?
16: At my age and my...
0: You already maxed out?
16: In my industry.
15: In your industry or just at this one job?
0: What is your industry that you maxed out at 21?
16: So, diesel mechanic.
0: What are you making?
16: I'm making $42 an hour.
0: You ain't maxed out. There's diesel mechanics making $120 out there, bro.
16: Working for themselves or other people?
0: Yeah. Yeah.
16: Yeah, and I don't know whether it's time to go on my own. I've done out on my own. And
0: no, I don't necessarily think it's time to go out on your own, but I think the particular line of diesels that you're working on and the particular industry that you're working on is not paying as much as some of the others are paying. Mike Rowe and I were having this discussion the other day. Diesel mechanics are doing much better than a lot of lawyers.
16: Yeah, and I feel like at 21, I'm making decent money.
0: You're doing great for 21 years old. $42 is no slouch, but you're not, you know, you can make six figures in your world, dude. Now, you might have to be running a mobile truck. You might have to be out there on the road a little bit. You might have to go get some certifications on some engines that you don't know yet. I don't know what you're working on, but what the guys making 120 are working on, but I was just talking to Mike about this the other day, and he was saying that this is one of the, and there's a shortage in your world too, by the way. There's not enough guys and gals that know how to do it.
15: Just a quick search tells me the highest paid diesel mechanics often work in specialized fleet maintenance, field service roles, overtime. power generation, but if you do those things, you can make upwards of 120 plus.
0: Yeah, and that was Google in 30 seconds.
15: Yeah.
0: Right, or ChatGPT or
15: yep.
0: whatever you
15: yep.
0: did.
15: I and mean, I just, not,
0: that
15: I mean,
0: was
15: it
0: not,
15: really
0: that was not
15: it
0: like
15: down.
0: A detailed piece of research she just did. But that confirms okay. what Mike was talking
15: uh-huh.
0: about. So yeah, you might be maxed out. So what I would tell you to do is move in one of those other more specialized situations, power plant situations, something like
15: yep.
0: that. Get your income up, get some more experience, and then talk about opening up your own thing somehow and running your own thing. People that own their own businesses generally, if they do a good job running the business, make more than the people that work for
15: yes.
0: them.
15: Yep.
0: Doing the diesel mechanics.
15: Absolutely.
0: Stuff. So there you go.

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0: 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Susan's in Milwaukee. Hi, Susan. How are you?
3: I'm good. How are you?
0: Better than I deserve. What's up?
3: Yeah, so my question is about how to handle conversations about differing financial values with family members.
0: Like who?
3: Like close family members.
4: Mom and dad?
3: Siblings.
4: Siblings. Tell us the situation that's where something's coming up and you feel like you need to have a discussion.
3: Yeah, so it's kind of come up a couple different times. So previously it's been about like vacation budgets, and we kind of set our budget, and you can tell that it's maybe a little lower. Recently, it was about a last-minute travel plan situation, and they didn't feel like they could commit to a date. And I made the mistake of saying, like, well, we can't afford to do, like, a last-minute plane ticket because those can be obviously more expensive.
4: Sure.
3: And their response was, oh, well, we talked about it, and we'll just pay the extra. For us, yes, for me. And it was, it's not, I spoke wrong. It was not that we couldn't afford to. It's that we choose not to, like,
4: you don't want to
0: just turn around and say that.
4: Decision.
0: You know, the difference is, listen, I got to tell you, Dave and Sharon love traveling. We do not get joy out of traveling without a plan.
4: Or overpaying when you don't have to.
0: And so everything is planned out to the nth degree. Even our impulses are planned. And so that's what we get joy from. Other people get joy about just landing somewhere, getting a rental car, and figuring it out. And that is fun for them. I don't travel with those people.
4: Bingo.
0: They would drive me bonkers. And there are some of those people I love dearly, but we don't travel alike. And I'm not staying in that place. I'm not sleeping in the back seat because you couldn't get a reservation. I'm not standing outside in the sun for an hour and a half because you can't get in a freaking restaurant. I've had the reservation for 4 months before I got there. And so that's the difference. And it's okay. If you want to live free and all that, then do it, you know. But Dave has a plan.
4: You're not wrong.
0: And so it's either one's okay, and I just tell people that. So, and we have relatives and friends that are in both camps that are everything's planned out to the nth degree.
4: Are they usually like that? Have you found in the past that, hey, we just are yin and yang when it comes to the way we travel?
3: Yeah. I mean, they're definitely more last minute. They're also just willing to, like, oh, it's not a big deal financially.
0: Yeah.
4: I think Dave's right. These are not your travel companions. I think it's as simple as that. And it's no shade.
0: Yeah,
4: it's just.
0: I'm going with you. I'm not going with you. If it's a family thing, the way we're going to go is if you plan it. Otherwise, the family ain't going to be there.
4: Yeah. I think that's fair. I think that's totally fair because one of the ways costs us more money.
0: And we don't want to pay more money. The way we function. So you don't have to convert them to your way of thinking, nor do you have to defend your way of thinking. All you have to do is just say, no, we don't go that way. If we would love to do stuff with you, but here's the terms. We plan it out, and we stay within our budget. That way it's fun for us. It's not fun for us otherwise. And this is your sibling or his?
3: It's mine.
0: Okay, well, just look at your sister or brother and tell them that. No.
3: Yeah.
0: And no, you can't pay for it and make it all better because it's still not fun.
4: Yeah. And I don't like the way that feels either.
0: No, I don't want that ick on me. So thank you.
3: Well, and that's kind of how it felt is like we're doing well and it feels like we're now the poor family relation because we're not just willing to throw.
0: Yeah, well, that's
4: you don't care what they think, do you?
0: That feeling is on you. Yeah. That's not on them. You got to just decide that I'm not the poor family relation. I'm the family relation that plans.
4: And they can think whatever they want.
0: Yeah, because I know I'm not the poor family relation, for sure. And I'm the one that plans. I mean, I just can't stand it. It drives me nuts. So it's okay. If y'all don't want to go, it's okay. But this is how we go. If you're going to roll, this is how we roll. So, and we roll with a budget. We stick to our budget. That's fun for us. We stick to our plan. That's fun for us. And, you know, if we want to do something a little different, we'll decide on the fly. But 99% of our stuff is detailed freaking out.
4: Yeah.
0: And it's not okay if the details don't execute either, by the way.
4: Yeah, and if you here's the thing. If you truly like them enough to travel with them, then you should be able to have this conversation and it be all good when it's all said and done.
0: Yeah. So, you know, here's another plan, okay? Like, there's a different kind of situation than yours, but we take our kids and grandkids all for a week after Christmas somewhere warm. And Sharon and I pay for everything, and we have since they got married. That's our gift to them, and that is planned out way in advance.
4: Mm-hmm.
0: They can speak into it a little,
4: but it's your plan.
0: Generally speaking, we're going to our place, you know, mm-hmm. and this is what we're doing. And I don't mind hearing from Rachel what she thinks she wants to do, but that's cool, you know. But we're paying for it, and there's no shade on that. That's our gift. And but those are the terms.
4: There's a plan.
0: And, you know, we all agreed we're going, too, by the way.
4: Yeah.
0: You don't come up and go, you know, I don't think I'm going to go this year. No, you already told me you're going, and it's already booked.
4: Yeah, it's paid for.
0: So, yeah, you're going. And that's, I mean, we don't tell people what to do. We just tell them what to do, you know. It's like, but, I mean, I think what's happening here is there's more than a travel or budget discussion. It's the shade that's being thrown.
4: Yeah, and it's making her feel a type of way. It's making her feel like she has to defend herself. And
0: mm-hmm. Yeah. I just take all that off the table and go, this is who we is. You want to play with us? The rules of our sandbox.
4: I like your usage of shade, Dave. You're doing good.
0: I'm picking that up from you.
4: You're
0: I got
4: good.
0: The cool kids around me, and the cool kids are teaching me these things. So. I heard you use it earlier, and I thought I'd just bring it back up and act like I knew what it meant.
4: You did good. Context was correct.
0: Boomer usage. There we go.
4: Good job.
0: Oh, man. Ivalu is in Michigan, and I pray God I got that right. Ivalu, am I close even?
5: You're close.
0: Okay. How's it pronounced?
5: Ivalu.
0: Oh, it is Ivalu. Yeah. Not a close. I got it. I nailed it. All right, Ivalu, what's up?
5: I want to know if service contracts for car repair through my dealership is a good or bad investment for my car.
0: Really bad. Horrible.
5: So I should just plan on spending the money for the repairs for the next few years?
0: Yep. You want to hear the numbers?
5: Sure.
0: 12% of what you pay covers the repairs. 50% covers the marketing and the commissions paid to the salesman that sold it to you. And the rest is profit. 12%. So if you pay, 12%. If you paid $10,000, $1,200 worth of repairs is what it covers on average. These things are unbelievably profitable, and the guys love to sell them because they make almost as much selling that stupid extended warranty as they do the entire car.
5: Okay, they're telling me a 7-year bumper to bumper will cost me $2,759.
0: Yeah, well, there's already a warranty on there that's bumper to bumper. They're extending it to 7.
5: No, the warranty is expired.
0: Okay. And how expensive car is this?
5: I purchased it in March of 2025.
0: Mm-hmm.
5: It's a 2023 Buick Encore.
0: Yeah.
5: And I paid $22,000 cash for it.
0: Okay. The vast amount of that $2,000 is not going to come out in repairs on average. So if you were going to start an extended warranty company, you would figure out the probability of the car breaking, and you would set aside that amount of money on out of 1,000 Buick Enclaves. How much is it going to cost me to cover it for 7 years? And you're going to figure out it costs me $500 to cover it for 7 years on average across 5,000 of them. Okay? And then you would figure out I got to pay the commissions and I got to have a profit. And that's how you run an insurance company. If you want to win with money in 2026, you can't keep living normal. 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
8: It's a murder investigation now. I'm Carmen Roberts, Fox News. The U.S. Coast Guard's search for a missing Florida woman wraps up and now is being investigated as a murder.
9: U.S. officials tell Fox News that the Coast Guard took custody of the couple's dinghy this week from Bahamian authorities, and they tell us this is a key piece of evidence in this murder investigation. Now, U.S. resources were poured into the Bahamas. They were seen focused on locations that haven't been searched before. Ryan Hooker's claim that his wife fell off their dinghy allegedly contradicts cell phone GPS data from the night she went missing. Divers spent a significant amount of time in the area where the couple's sailboat was anchored, as well as an area south of where Brian Hooker told police he landed after rowing overnight. Now, investigators also relied on help from a cadaver dog. Data from infrared cameras on board has also been analyzed for any information.
8: And Fox's Dana Marie McNichol reporting from Marsh Harbor in the Bahamas. Bahamian police briefly took Brian Hooker into custody in April, but released him without charges. Russian authorities say that Ukraine launched an unprecedented attack against St. Petersburg after rejecting an offer for peace talks.
10: This attack comes after Russian President Vladimir Putin rejected an offer from Zelensky to hold a face-to-face meeting to try and end this war. Putin said he glanced at Zelensky's letter, but said he saw no point in meeting with him, and that he would only end the war when Russia's goals had been met, meaning Kyiv should abandon efforts to join NATO and give up parts of its territory. Zelensky then responded back, calling it a weak response. Russia continues to spray Ukraine with almost daily attacks, damaging several buildings in the Zaporizhia region. The Ukrainian foreign minister, he's warning Moscow things will only get worse for Russia.
8: Fox's Stephanie Bennett reporting from London. 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
11: How did I lose weight? And I did lean right here. I did. I love this stuff. 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
8: Volunteer searchers in Japan found the body of a missing 20-year-old Auburn University student today.
12: The family was holding on to so much hope that their avid hiker son, who loved the outdoors, who knew how to survive in the wilderness, was still alive. So this is a horrific outcome to what was supposed to be a dream vacation in Japan.
8: Fox's Madison Scarpino says the family of Weston Higginbotham posted on social media that his body was found in a mountainous area near Kyoto, but did not say how he died. Controversies keep piling up for a Democratic Senate candidate, Graham Plattner, in Maine, who addressed supporters last night.
13: As I shared my personal journey through PTSD and darkness of recovery and accountability and growth, Maine had my back.
8: Plattner hopes to unseat Republican Senator Susan Collins. President Trump says the work is done on the Lincoln Memorial Reflecting Pool well ahead of the nation's 250th birthday.
14: The Reflecting Pool reno is complete. That word from President Trump, who posted on Truth Social, quote, "It was originally opened in 1922, but never functioned properly. Now it does. Thank you, President Trump. Thank you, Department of the Interior." End quote. The pool has a dark blue bottom now, and the granite surrounding it's much cleaner than before. But the price tag on the pool renovations coming under fire. The president originally said it was going to be about $1.8 million, but that rose to roughly $13 million. Critics are saying that was due to a no-bid award that went to the contractors who did the job. In Washington, Jill Nato, Fox News.
8: And NASA declares its Maven spacecraft orbiting Mars officially dead after 6 months of silence. Launched in 2013 to study the red planet, Maven stopped responding in December after a malfunction sent it spinning and drained its batteries. I'm Carmen Roberts, and this is Fox News.
7: 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Here's your national weather forecast on WSBA.
15: Thunderstorm watch until 8 p.m. tonight. We got showers and storms likely this evening, clearing during the overnight. We'll start off with some patchy morning fog tomorrow. It'll be a sunny day with a high near 90. Clear Sunday night in the low 60s. Sunny mid-80s on Monday and sunny upper 80s on Tuesday.
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0: Welcome back to the Ramsey Show in the Fairwinds Credit Union studio. I'm Dave Ramsey. Christina is in New York City. Hi, Christina. How are you?
1: Good. How are you?
0: Better than I deserve. What's up?
1: Long story short, my husband's family has a vacation home that is currently owned by my mother-in-law. And a couple years ago, we offered to take it over, take care of it, pay for it, deal with the maintenance. Because that's what my late father-in-law had wanted, and he had always told my husband that he eventually would inherit this home because they built it together when my husband was 5 years old. But my sister-in-law did not agree with this plan and said they did not want this house to go to him, that they wanted it to be split three ways, and that they wanted my mother in law to continue paying for it, you know, until she passes away, to like keep it all in a trust together with her other property. But now my mother-in-law is getting older, you know, maintenance is taking a lot. It's another expense that she doesn't have the money for. And now she's asking us all to split the cost for the house four ways.
0: No.
1: And my one, yes.
0: No, thank you.
1: And my one, no, yeah. So, and my one sister-in-law already said that she's not doing it. So our question is, should we split it four ways, or at this point, I guess three ways, but we will not own this house eventually,
0: nope.
1: Or should we just look for our own house?
0: You should look for your own house.
1: Okay, that's what we keep on thinking. So we should just
0: This is called a dysfunctional family.
1: Yeah.
0: Isn't it?
1: Yeah. Yes, and, you know, my father-in-law really wanted it to go to my husband. There were conversations I had.
0: It doesn't matter. He didn't cause it to happen.
1: I know.
0: If he really wanted it to, he should have put it in a trust before he died.
1: Yeah.
0: And then the sisters-in-law could pound sand.
1: Yeah.
0: Which is what they need to do. They need to pound sand, but I don't think they're going to. Yeah.
1: Yeah. So I guess for her.
0: So I mean, there's two sisters, right?
1: Yeah, two sisters.
0: And one is already opted out. If the other one opts out, tell your mother-in-law to deed it to the trust now, to your son, to your husband, and then we'll pay the bill.
1: That's what we had.
0: If you'll go ahead and deed it to us now, we'll pay the bill.
1: Yeah, that's what we had said 2 years ago.
0: I know. We'll say it again, though.
1: And, yeah.
2: Why won't she do that?
1: Because my sister-in-law said, no, they don't want that to happen.
0: I know, but they don't want to pay anything either. So, yeah. Mom, since they don't want to pay anything, and we're the only ones wanting to pay anything, why don't we do what Dad said to do originally and deed the stinking house to me, and I'll pay for it?
1: Yeah.
0: But if you're not going to do that, we're not in. So, Mom, you get to choose. Somebody's going to be disappointed. Let's decide who.
1: Yeah. Yeah, and if she doesn't do it, then I mean, this is what I can't.
0: Let it go.
1: We should just look for our own little property.
2: Yeah.
0: It's just a house. Just let it go.
1: Now, what would you
0: fault.
1: Do?
0: It's her
1: so
0: fault, not yours.
1: We have three, I know, we have three children as well. What would you do so this doesn't happen to our children?
0: I would raise my children better.
1: Yeah.
0: Where they're not brats.
1: But, like, we are talking about, like, maybe having, like, a trust for the house that has, like, I don't know, a certain amount of money in
0: it. Yeah, but how about your father? How about father, before he dies, communicates to his three kids, I built this with my son. I'm leaving it to him. This is what's going to happen. And you two will get other things, but you're not getting this. Instead, he never bothered to communicate.
1: Yeah.
0: Yeah. That's what a lot of people do. They wait till they're dead to piss people off. Go ahead and piss people off while you're alive. If somebody's going to be mad, go ahead and do it while you're alive. This is how you do it. There's not an estate plan that works where there's no communication. Everyone should know every detail that involves them. Okay?
1: Yeah.
0: So Rachel, Daniel, and Denise can tell you what happens with our lake house. We've all decided together while we're up walking, while we're upright. And then they can, and in this case, by the way, they're going to own it together, and then they can decide to buy each other out. They can sell the thing. They can burn it. I don't care what they do. I'll be gone. But it's theirs to decide. And if I'm going to leave it to one of them Or if one of them wants to buy, the other two want to buy the other two out, it's not going to make me mad. They do whatever they want to do. Mm-hmm. I hate the lake. I don't want to go down there anymore. Okay, cool. Y'all work that out. But, you know, if you clarify it up front and often in your estate plan, you don't have the first reading of the will after death. You have the first reading of the will as soon as the will is complete. Does that make sense?
1: Yeah, and I guess that's what my mother-in-law is trying to do now, but she's not really honoring her husband's wishes.
0: No, what she's trying to do now is offload the expenses without offloading the ownership.
1: Yeah, and that doesn't work. Yeah.
0: I don't want the expenses unless I get the ownership. No, thank you.
1: Okay.
0: And so really, honestly, what should happen here, based on, now I'm getting your opinion and you're pissed at your sisters-in-law.
1: Yeah.
0: And I don't really blame you.
1: Yeah.
0: So, so I haven't heard their side. But from what I'm hearing, what I would say is that mom needs to say, hey, I offered you guys a chance to chip in. You don't want to chip in. And so I'm going to step back and I'm going to honor dad's original wishes. I'm deeding it to your brother. You'll get other things in the will, and I'm going to go ahead and move it into a trust for your brother now while I'm alive, and he's going to pick up the expenses from this point forward. You will not be getting the lake house. I'll take care of you and other things, but I'm just letting you two know. You had the option, and you opted out.
1: Yeah, sadly, it's only one of them that's opting out.
0: I know, but that's okay. Just step in. Yeah. You know, that's what I would do if I was mother. They don't have a choice. It's hers. She gets to do with it what she wants. If even if the story wasn't what the story was, she could just wake up in the morning and go, I'm giving it to you.
2: Yeah, she could. I think the problem with this, too, is there was information that you knew that the sisters probably never knew. They probably never heard that the lake house was supposed to go to your husband or go to you.
1: I think they kind of knew, but you know, they don't.
0: I think father-in-law was a wuss.
1: Any kind of change.
0: He's dead, but I think he was a wuss.
1: He did like to keep the peace.
0: Yeah, he didn't keep the peace. What he did was he avoided conflict. There's a difference. You keep the peace with clarity.
2: Mm-hmm.
0: Avoiding conflict is just cowardice.
2: Yeah, and whatever conversations have need to be between the husband, not you, because you're the in-law.
0: Yeah, I would not. You don't need to be talking to mom. You don't need to be talking to sisters at all, because it's not going to go well.
2: No,
0: Jade is exactly right. Good advice. Good advice, Jade. Yeah, so your husband should call his mom and say, Mom, this is what Dad really intended. If we're not going to do that, we're not going to participate. I'm sorry. If you would like to do that, though, if you want to go ahead and deed it over, I'll take it off your hands, and you won't have to worry about it anymore, and we will have fulfilled Dad's original wishes that we all know were there.
2: And just, there's no time to cover this, but you've got to view inheritance as the cherry on the top of the sundae. It can't be the thing that you're counting on to break you free.
0: Right, right. Yeah.
2: You were counting on this house.
0: On the other hand, you don't want to be handcuffed to it either.
2: Yeah.
0: I'm going to be in an LLC with my sister who steals money was yesterday. No, thank you.

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1: Why are
2: Who owns
1: you?
2: It?
1: Yeah.
3: Oh, so it's in my mom's name, but my parents are nearing retirement age. They don't want to take on any big ventures. Or basically, like, you know, have a huge hassle of managing this. So I have basically stepped up and told them, I want to take advantage of this opportunity. And
2: why is it an opportunity?
1: How will you get, what's your benefit?
3: Well, my benefit is I've read a lot and seen a lot online how real estate can, you know, be beneficial in terms of building income.
1: No. What's your financial benefit to it?
2: You want to be a property manager because you read real estate online?
3: No, I wouldn't say. Yeah, I don't want to be like, I want to basically figure out how I can turn these roughly dozen properties and build it into something that's beneficial for our entire family.
1: So you're thinking, I want to make this very clear. Are you thinking, hey, if I help this build from 5 million and maybe I, you know, double it or whatever, then when I inherit it, it's going to be even more. Is that what you're thinking? Or are you thinking you can just earn some sort of salary off managing this? Or is it both?
3: So it's more so not that I really want a salary. It's really I almost want to turn it into a family business, if that makes more sense.
2: You keep saying family business, and yet you don't own anything.
3: Yeah, because, I mean, my parents, like I said, my parents own it, but they have kind of, like, I have talked with them, and we've kind of come to agreement where they want me to basically take the lead on it because they're nearing retirement.
1: Right, but are they
2: paying? No kidding. How are you getting paid for this? That's dumb.
3: So they
2: want to hire their 21-year-old who had other life goals to now be a property manager, is what you're saying, because you're getting nothing out of this. No, I don't want you to do this. Because you read an article on TikTok and got excited about real estate. No.
1: If they don't like,
2: you don't own it.
1: If they don't enjoy property, they can always sell the properties and invest the money.
2: Yeah. You don't own it. Nor are anywhere in this discussion have you ever owned it. You've never indicated anywhere in this entire time. We asked you four times, are you going to own it? No, I'm just going to run the family business. Well, then you're just a stinking employee.
1: And I don't even think they've said that to you, that they're going to pay you money or a certain amount of money to run this. They haven't said that.
3: Yeah. Well, I guess, like, I mean, following the logical line of progression here, I guess eventually me and my siblings are going to inherit it. So
2: and your siblings are going to benefit from all your work because you're not.
3: Yeah. So
2: no.
3: You think I should?
1: I think you're. Mm-hmm. I think what's happening is you're operating, Nate, on a set of assumptions, and they are massive assumptions.
2: Yeah.
1: You're assuming that
2: you're going to end up with this.
1: You're going to end up with this, and that you're going to have a bigger percentage of this, and that there's going to be a family business. You've got a lot.
2: Let's play this
1: that
2: out.
1: You've made
2: Let's
1: up.
2: Let's play this out. You go in there and you work for a few dollars. Enough to support you while you screw with this, and you run this from 5 million to 20 million, and 10 years from now your parents die, and your siblings now have one-third of 20 million that you built.
1: You're going to be pissed.
2: That is not a good plan.
1: Mm-hmm.
3: So I guess your advice would just be to, like, you know, let
1: your mom and dad.
2: If your mom and dad want to say, in return for managing our property, we will pay you a property management fee, and we will deed these four properties to you now.
3: Mm-hmm.
2: And then you do with those four properties something good for you. Meanwhile, you manage the others for your siblings' future, because your parents aren't going to do anything with them. Now, that would be one thing. Now, the second piece of this is, I heard a couple other things in there. I'm going to change horses on you now that I dropped that on you. But no, don't just go in there and assume that this is all going to work out because it's real estate. It's not. Now, then the other thing is, you said properties scattered from Hawaii to whatever,
1: That's
2: to Egypt.
1: That's another problem.
2: And that is and there's only 10 or 12 properties. It's not like you got this huge portfolio. So you guys need to sell off some of this stuff that's stuck out there in the middle of Egypt somewhere and get the properties centralized where you can run them. All the real estate the Ramsey's on, with a couple of exceptions of vacation properties, are all within 40 miles of each other. And they're $600 million worth, not $5 million. All of my portfolio. It's all where I can touch it within a short drive.

0: And so, and that's what the kids are going to end up with in this case. So, if you know, you guys need to do some estate planning and figure out in the game after you grow this portfolio, how do you benefit from growing the portfolio other than just the thrill of growing the portfolio? And in the meantime, how do you eat? Mm-hmm. Which would be the property management piece.
1: What needs to be, how, Dave, go even deeper on the, like, this needs to be in writing. This needs to be somewhere.
0: Will,
1: it can't just be, we talk about it over Chick-fil-A.
0: And, and then we also tell the siblings.
1: Yes.
0: You know, so Nate is taking over the property. In return, Nate is going to do this, this, and this. Okay?
1: We all know.
0: Okay. So in our case, Rachel's husband, Winston, has a real estate company that he and I started. He has done other things with it on his own behalf that I have nothing to do with now. And he also manages all the Ramsey property and gets paid for managing the Ramsey property. He does not own any of the Ramsey property. The three Ramsey Gen 2s will own the Ramsey property, one of which is his wife.
1: Mm-hmm.
0: But he's not managing it for the family, vaguely hoping
1: thinking
0: he'll get
1: one
0: something
1: day.
0: Someday.
1: Right.
0: He knows exactly what he's going to get.
1: Mm-hmm.
0: His wife is going to get one-third of the portfolio upon Sharon and my death. And in the meantime, he's being paid commissions and management fees to run a real estate company, which he thoroughly loves, and I like working with him. So
1: yeah,
0: it's all good.
1: Perfect.
0: But that's a very clear delineation of what's where. And by the way, he kind of came at it like Nate did.
1: Mm-hmm.
0: He wanted to learn the real estate business. I know it. He wanted to get involved in it. I was his initial mentor. So over the years, I was one of his mentors.
1: Mm-hmm.
0: He's had other people that he didn't just learn from me, but I kind of helped him get started, and I did. And so
1: this guy needs a mentor.
0: Yeah,
1: he can't just jump into this.
0: I'm in aviation.
1: Yeah.
0: No, I'm in the rental property business in Hawaii.
1: That's and it's going to be different in each country and each state that he's in.
0: Yeah, well, Hawaii is a different country.
1: Yeah.

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10: Keegan is with us in Palm Beach, Florida. Hi, Keegan. How are you?
11: Hey, Dave. I'm doing well. How are you?
10: Better than I deserve. What's up?
11: So I had a question I wanted to run by you. I'm 22 now, but back when I turned 18, I took out some credit cards and racked up, to me, a significant debt. And I finally now am just facing it. I'm 22, and I got a job. Full-time job, and I've been working on paying it off.
10: Good. What do you make?
11: I make $3,500 a month.
10: Okay. Working 40 hours?
11: Yes.
10: What do you do?
11: I work for a pain cream company, Nano Extreme Pain Cream.
10: Okay.
11: The marketing for it.
10: Yeah. And how much credit card debt did you run up?
11: I ran up about $40,000.
10: Mm-hmm. Is that all the debt you got?
11: $40,000, and then I have some student loan debt. Altogether, I had $70,000 of debt.
10: Okay, so student loans are $30,000?
11: Yes.
10: No car debt?
11: Well, I was watching your show, and I ended up selling my car about 2 weeks ago because I am able to ride into work with somebody.
12: Good.
10: Wow.
12: Very good.
10: What did the car sell for?
11: I sold it for $13,000, so I was able to put that towards the car. So I just paid that off, so I don't have a loan on that anymore.
10: Big move there.
12: Excellent.
10: Way to go. All right.
12: Okay, so the
11: $70,000. Yep, and then I had some bicycles that I sold. I sold those for $10,000 to pay off some debt. I ended up paying off two credit cards that totaled up to $8,500 in debt. So
10: look at you, man. Get it.
12: So you're with the 70 now.
11: Down to 43, yeah.
10: But there's 70 total, including student loan debt. Yeah, okay.
11: So I have a friend who offered to pay off all my debt, and I pay him back.
12: Ooh.
11: I don't really know if I want to do that or not, because I don't want to ruin – I know money can ruin a relationship, and I'm not sure if I want to go down that road.
10: It's not really money that ruins it. It's the change in the relationship that can ruin it. So who you're 22. What kind of a friend has $73,000?
11: he comes from generational wealth. His dad's very wealthy, so he has lots of money just laying around.
12: Wow.
10: Okay. Yeah.
11: So he offered to pay it for me, and I have to pay him back, of course, but I'm not sure if I want to do that.
10: No, I would not do that. No.
11: Okay.
10: I think you're making wonderful progress because you've done a couple of things. One is you became very focused and clear on your debt attack, and two is you've been very impressively willing to sacrifice. I'm very impressive. And so,
11: yeah, I mean, it's not what I want to do at 22, but...
12: But you're seeing the results.
11: I don't want to live my whole life like that.
10: Yeah, but what you don't want to is live under the thumb of a credit card either. So you're wanting to get out. I'm going to fight my way out. No, I think it's a kind offer, and I appreciate it. The problem is that when you borrow money from someone, you change the relationship to that of master-servant. The borrower is slave to the lender. And even if so if you're a slave, by definition, you have a master. And even if your master is a very nice person or is an unconcerned person, they still become your master. And it changes the air in the room. They start thinking about how much this guy works. Mm-hmm. They start thinking about if you're going on vacation. They start thinking about if you went to happy hour. All of a sudden, they're thinking about it, even if they have plenty of money, quote unquote, laying around.
12: Yeah, because this is your friend, so he has front row seats to how you're living your life every day.
10: Yeah. So, I mean, it's kind of sounds good on the surface, or it's actually a nice
12: generous
10: offer.
12: Yeah, it sounds
10: it's
12: generous.
10: But it's going, more times than not, to your point, it ends in disaster, Keegan. So, I will tell you this, if you can get some transportation of some kind, I'd love to see you pick up an extra job for 30 more hours and, you know, and continue to accelerate the plan that you've already got. That's what I would do. But the secret sauce to this, Keegan, is not mathematics on the interest rate. You get a better interest rate with your friend. The secret sauce is not that at all. The secret sauce is Keegan. When Keegan changed, everything changed. And before Keegan changed, nothing changed. So once you decide you're going to ride this thing, you're riding it. I'm proud of you. Keep after it, dude. I want you to look in the mirror and go, you're the answer to the problem, not borrowing from a friend.
12: That's right.
10: And that might include working another 30 hours a week somewhere, which I really wouldn't mind you doing at all. Todd is in El Paso. Hey, Todd, what's up? Todd?
13: Hey, how's it going? Sorry about that. I was kind of muted a little bit. My bad.
10: No troubles. What's up?
13: Hey, so anyway, I've kind of gotten myself kind of like screwed over a little bit, I guess you could say. I was out getting I had a friend put me on to getting Pokemon cards, and I think I went a little too far over because I racked up, well, I talked to the lady on the phone before this, I racked up like thousands of dollars in credit card debt to help pay for my Pokemon cards.
12: How many thousands?
13: Probably like $10,000 to $15,000.
12: Oof. Okay.
10: Right, so how much credit card debt do you have exactly? Do you even know?
13: No, I don't really like pay attention to like that.
10: Mm-hmm. Well, step one, identify the problem in detail. You're lost. You're screwed. You need to find the map that has the little red arrow on it that says you are here. Here you are. It's $13,426 of stupid. I want to define my stupid very carefully and thoroughly. That's step one. Step two is take assessment of the inventory of Pokemon cards and what and how you can move them. So you've been trying, you bought them to speculate on them and try to retail them back out. You tried to buy them at one price and sell them at another price, right?
13: Correct. And
10: did you do that successfully ever?
13: No, I kind of just winged it because I saw other success stories, and I was like, you know what? I'll use the credit card. You know, my logic was, I'll use their money because it's not mine, and then if it doesn't work, then
12: why were you
13: fall out. Maybe
10: then it's your money after all. Who knew? Yeah.
12: I have a feeling this is a symptom of something else. What caused you to be so desperate that you would do 10,000 or however much on a credit card for Pokemon cards?
13: Oh, that's just the American dream in my mind. I'm just trying to, like, made the next dollar like anybody
10: else. American dream is to go broke in credit card debt?
13: Well, when you order like that.
10: Yeah,
13: I wanted to.
10: Okay.
13: I mean, like,
12: what do you do for work? What's your job?
13: I'm kind of like bouncing around employment. I'm kind of
12: there it is.
13: Looking for a new,
12: and there
13: new
12: it is.
13: Job a little.
12: Okay, that's what I was getting to. There was something going on.
10: Yeah, ding, ding, ding, ding, ding.
12: Okay.
10: Okay, so you believe crap like you heard, like, it takes money to make money. And so I'm going to be a Pokemon guy because two people I know did this once, and instead of working. So here's what I want you to do. I want you to get a 40-hour job. And then what I want you to do right after that is I want you to get another 30-hour job and pay these credit cards off. Meanwhile, call some of your stupid Pokemon friends and say, hey, stupid friend, you got me into a stupid mess because I was stupid, and we're going to get this mess cleaned up and sell these stupid cards. Now help me with this, and let's get these cards moved instead of sitting around looking at them, because every day I got to look at them, if I'm you, I feel dumber.
12: Yeah, the American...
10: I've done dumb things, Todd. You did a dumb thing. So I know what dumb things look like, and dumb things, when you leave them sitting there in your house, they shame you. When you walk by, they go, you did
12: they
10: a dumb thing.
12: They talk to you.
10: Yeah, they talk
12: do.
10: To you. They tell you.
12: They do.
10: I had a car parked in my driveway one time. It kept saying, Dave, you're stupid.
12: Yeah.
10: You're dumb, Dave.
12: Yeah.
10: You look what you did, Dave. And so I got rid of that stupid car. I felt stupid every time I drove it.
12: Yeah.

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0: Our scripture of the day, John 13:35, by this everyone will know that you are my disciples, if you love one another. Thomas Sowell said, some of the biggest cases of mistaken identity are among intellectuals who have trouble remembering that they are not God.
1: Oh, boy.
0: Whoa. David is in Denver. Hey, David, what's up?
2: Not much, Dave. How are you?
0: Better than I deserve. How can we help?
2: Yeah, I'm on baby step six. I'm paying off my home. I have no debt at the moment. And I've been in the corners of the YouTube finance world, and I found a video about bi-weekly mortgage payments and signing up for that program. So I'm currently owe $420,000 on a 5.98 30-year fixed loan, and I'm 2 years in, and I was wondering, do you recommend that I sign up for the bi-weekly mortgage payments?
0: I would not pay a fee for it. Is there a fee associated with it?
2: Yes, sir. To enroll, Rocket Mortgage does require a single upfront mortgage payment, which for me is $3,500. So I would have
0: that they hold as a fee. They take that as a fee.
1: Wow.
2: No, I do. I guess not a fee. I think it goes towards a principal, sir.
0: Is your mortgage with Rocket?
2: Yes, sir.
0: Okay. Are they charging any fee for the service of the biweekly? An actual fee?
2: I don't believe so, sir. I believe they just asked me to make a one-time mortgage payment to enroll, and then I am enrolled from then on.
0: Okay, that's possible. I'm not real trusting of Rocket.
2: Ah.
0: Because Rocket has a lot of shysters going on in there, so be careful. But let's walk through it. Here's why I'm asking that question, all right? So basically, a biweekly mortgage is half a payment, as you know, David, every 2 weeks.
2: Yes, sir.
0: There are 26 two-week periods in a year. So 26 halves is 13 holes.
2: Right.
0: Which means that a biweekly mortgage effectively pays a single payment extra per year.
2: Correct.
0: So mathematically, you would be within $15 of this by simply just writing a check once a year for an extra payment.
2: That's true. And so I kind of thought, like, what?
0: There's no magic.
2: Be a better move?
0: Yeah, the biweekly is not magic. It's just a way to trick you into paying extra principal.
2: I see.
0: And that's the only thing that does it. So if you just took your regular mortgage and once a year sent an extra payment above your regular mortgage, you'll be within $10 or $15 of the same exact result. So it takes a 30-year mortgage and turns it into about a 23. It takes a 15-year mortgage and turns it into about a 12.
2: I see.
0: But it's all done by an extra principal payment a year. And really, truthfully, you're on baby step six, so you may be doing more or less of an extra principal payment a year. Are you paid every 2 weeks?
2: Yes, sir. I do have a salary position. So does my wife. We earn about $186,000 a year.
0: So it would be kind of an autopilot thing to at least get one extra payment a year. But I, with those numbers you're giving me, I want you to put more than that on there anyway, don't you?
2: Well, the problem is I have a 4-year-old son, and I'm paying $22,000 a year for daycare. And that just really hurts the budget. I do feel like I'm house poor. I feel like I'm kind of, you know.
0: Well, if you're house poor, you don't need to increase your house payment.
2: Yes, sir. I'm just trying to pay this thing off as quickly as possible. Currently.
0: Well, the way you're going to do that is extra principal payments, not being house poor from daycare. So you got to decide which life is it you're living here. But either way, I want you and baby step six, for your sake, to get the house paid off. And the way you're going to do that is extra principal payments. If you want to do that by setting it up as a biweekly and they don't charge you a fee to do it, see, if they're charging you $500 to do this or something, well, crap, no, I'll just send it an extra payment.
2: Right.
0: But if they're charging you no fee and you're paid biweekly and it's easy, yeah, let's do that, but let's also plan to do more.
2: Excellent. And before I let you go, I do earn $11,000 a month with my wife after taxes, and my mortgage is $3,500, which equates to 32.2% of my monthly income. Since I'm on baby step six, I don't have any debt. Do you still think I can keep this house? I know you always say sell the house is too much, but I really want this home.
1: I think that you're feeling the squeeze, especially right now, because you have somebody in daycare. And there's a seasonality there that's not going to be like this for all time. So I think that's why you're feeling the squeeze. If there's something you can do to offset that in the meantime, I would do it.
0: Yeah,
1: but I'm not
0: And the take-home pay you outlined is after you put money in 401k, right?
2: Yes, sir.
0: See, that's not the number. No, that's not the number.
1: That's the wrong calculation.
0: That's the wrong calculation. When we say take-home pay, we mean just after taxes only.
2: Yes. It's 11,000 hits our joint account a month.
0: I know, honey, but that's after they took money out for 401k.
1: And probably insurance.
2: Yes, sir.
0: Those two numbers don't count in the calculation, so you're not at 32%.
2: Oh, okay. That's
0: what I'm saying. The only numbers that count in the calculation for take-home pay is after taxes, gross minus taxes. So add back insurance, add back in your calculation, and then say of that number, what percentage is it? And it's going to be down close to 25. Yes. So you're fine. I don't think you're hurting here. I think you're just, you know, observing the fact that that you're not out of debt completely yet. And even when you are, it's not a magic pill.
1: Mm-hmm.
0: It's just a better place than being in debt. That's all.
1: Everybody listening needs to understand what you just said about take-home pay, which is it is only the after-tax amount.
0: When we say have your house be 25% of your take-home pay on a 15-year fixed, we're talking about only after taxes, not after child support coming out, not after your car payment coming out and going to the credit union.
1: Not after
0: 401k, not after AFLAC, not after any of that stuff, okay? So put all that crap. That's not what we're talking about. Good point. Aaron is in Minneapolis. Hi, Aaron. What's up?
3: Hi, thank you for taking my call.
0: Sure.
3: So we recently moved to a country home. We thought it would be our dream home, our forever home that we'd raise our kids in. But after moving here, we realized we hate country life. We miss living in closer to a city. We miss sidewalks, all the amenities. We have another home, and we are renting it out, and we thought we would rent it out for a few years and then sell it and then use that money to pay off said country home. But now we are unsure of what to do because we do not want to stay in said country home.
0: We'll sell said country home and move back to the city.
1: What's wrong with that?
3: So our other home is 3 hours away. And
0: sell
3: so
0: it.
3: To move
0: sell
3: to
0: both of them and buy a house
3: home.
0: In the city.
3: That's what you think we should do?
0: Sure.
1: If none of them are working for you.
0: I don't want a rental house in a country home, and I want neither. Why don't we say, I don't want to own them anymore, so what am I going to do? I'm going to sell them.
1: And you could probably buy what you want, maybe in cash.
0: Yeah, get rid of both of them.
3: Even if we just recently bought said country home?
1: How recent?
0: Why are you arguing with me? You called me up and said you didn't like it.
3: No, I'm not arguing.
0: I know, but you're going, well, I just bought it. Well, I know, but I don't like it. I made a bad decision. Unmake the decision.
3: Okay.
0: You didn't get married. You bought real estate.
3: Okay, thank you so much, Dave.
0: Yeah, it's hard to get rid of the married thing if you do that one wrong, but
1: yeah,
0: the real estate one, you just put it up for sale.
1: It's more simple than you think, I think.
0: Yeah, well, it's just, I mean, you may lose a little money.
1: Sure.
0: We made a bad decision with something about our vision for life was askew.
1: Yeah.
0: And so we may pay some tax for that.
1: Stupid tax.
0: We may pay some stupid tax for that. That's okay. It's okay. I've done dumber things than that, thought I wanted something that I didn't. And but I tell you what is interesting to do, Aaron, in these situations and anybody else. I've done it a lot to myself. When I find myself in a situation like that called a mistake,
1: mm-hmm.
0: that's a mistake.
1: Mm-hmm.
0: I want to backtrack and think through.
1: How did I get?
0: What caused my brain to malfunction that allowed the mistake?
1: Mm-hmm.
0: What decision-making framework was I using that was flawed that caused me to, you know, okay, I was looking at Instagram people on Homestead.
1: Yeah.
0: Well, don't, you know, okay, I just figured it out. I don't need to be looking at Instagram to do anything that has quality in life.
1: Right.
0: So what was it that caused me to get askew of what reality was?
1: Yeah.
0: And so that I don't do it again.
1: Well, then it becomes research, not just something stupid you did.
0: It was an experiment.
1: It was an experiment.
0: I found something
1: right.
0: that didn't work.
1: That's right.
0: Like a test tube when I blew up the lab, you know, that kind of thing, yeah. That puts this hour of the Ramsey Show in the books. We'll be back with you before you know it. In the meantime, remember, there's ultimately only one way to financial peace, and that's to walk daily with the Prince of Peace, Christ Jesus.

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2: Another mass shooting. I'm Roger Stern, Fox News. Gunfire ripping through a street festival in Toledo, Ohio. Police searching for whoever was behind it. Several victims taken to nearby hospitals, but officials can't say yet how many. Russia says Ukraine launched an unprecedented attack against St. Petersburg after rejecting an offer for peace talks.
3: This attack comes after Russian President Vladimir Putin rejected an offer from Zelensky to hold a face-to-face meeting to try and end this war. Putin said he glanced at Zelensky's letter, but said he saw no point in meeting with him and that he would only end the war when Russia's goals had been met, meaning Kyiv should abandon efforts to join NATO and give up parts of its territory. Zelensky then responded back, calling it a weak response. Russia continues to spray Ukraine with almost daily attacks, damaging several buildings in the Zaporizhzhia region. Ukrainian foreign minister, he's warning Moscow.